0: people who sustained firearm-related injuries. Those injuries range from graze wounds to being hit by shrapnel, as well as gunshot wounds.
1: So far, there are no fatalities, no arrests, and police haven't yet released a motive. There are key primary elections today in the Midwest. ABC News projecting Sherrod Brown as the winner in the Ohio Democratic Senate primary. And we project Vivek Ramaswamy will win in the Ohio Republican gubernatorial primary. You're listening to ABC News.
2: Here's the official forecast for tonight. A chance of overnight showers and thunderstorms, a low down to 63. Tomorrow, showers likely, could see some thunderstorms, 77 for a high. Tomorrow night, rain continues with a chance of thunderstorms down to 61. Thursday, showers likely, afternoon thunderstorms, 72. Thursday night, mostly cloudy, more showers in the forecast with a low of 48. Friday, mostly sunny, slight chance of rain and 73. I'm Craig Allen on WGOW.
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9: Hello, America. 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Our number, 877-381-3811, 877-381-3811. Oops, oops, and oops again. Stick with me, folks. Hold on now. Hold on now. Here we go. There we are. There we are. Listen to this one. Killing off the country. Iran executes dozens. Arrests 4,000 plus in a crackdown. Dissident journalist says they're completely killing off the country as regime faces mounting scrutiny. UN High Commissioner for Human Rights Volker Turk accused Iran's regime of dramatically intensifying its crackdown on dissident. The wake of the February conflict, warning Tehran has carried out executions, mass arrest, torture, and one of the world's longest internet shutdowns while invoking national security. The sharply worded statement from Geneva, Turk said at least 21 people have been executed, more than 4,000 arrested on national security-related charges, as the regime faces mounting scrutiny over what he described as sweeping assault on fundamental rights. I'm appalled that on top of the already severe impacts of the conflict, the rights of the Iranian people continue to be stripped from them by the authorities in harsh and brutal ways, he said. Since the start of the conflict 2 months ago, the UN said 9 people have been executed, well, many more than that have been. And over 40,000 were killed by the regime. Turk warned that Iran's broad use of vaguely defined national security laws has enabled authorities to fast-track prosecutions, deny legal counsel, and rely on coerced confessions. Even where national security is invoked, human rights can only be limited where strictly necessary and proportionate, he said. Of course, they're calling on Tehran to stop, but Tehran's not going to stop. For many Iranian dissidents, the findings reflect an already dire reality. It's very bad, Banifesh Zayed, an Iranian-American journalist and editor of the Iran So Far All Away Substack, told Fox News Digital they're completely killing off the country. On Saturday, it was reported that Iran had executed another athlete, a 21-year-old karate champion, Sassan Azavar Zunkani, was detained in January during the anti-regime protests. He was executed by the regime last Thursday. This is sick. All these young people. In March, Iran executed another athlete, 19-year-old wrestling champion Saleh Mohammadi, for protesting against the regime. Turk's office said detainees have reportedly faced enforced disappearances, torture, mock executions, televised confessions with ethnic and religious minorities, including Baha, Kurds, Baloch Iranians, facing particular risk. Among those cited by the UN was imprisoned Nobel Prize laureate Narges Mohammadi, whose condition sharply worsened Friday after what her family described as a catastrophic health crisis after months of being denied specialized care. According to a statement from Narges Foundation published Friday, Mohammadi was urgently transferred by ambulance from the hospital from the prison to the hospital after suffering 2 episodes, complete loss of consciousness, and so forth. Heart attacks. Foundation said prison doctors determined her condition could no longer be managed on site after what her family called a last-minute transfer that may have come dangerously late. Ramadi previously said

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1: These are very immoral people who have no feeling for their fellow human beings. None. If they were in positions like this, they'd be begging for help. Most of these people, as I've said earlier, they are elitists. They are very wealthy. They've not done anything for this country, for any country. They haven't contributed anything. They're takers. They've become very wealthy. Very wealthy. Not because they invented something, because they developed something. Because they bamboozled a lot of people. There are some of us who are speaking out, who are very concerned about the well-being of the Iranian people, but not enough of us. And it's appalling. It disgusts me. I was accused either yesterday or the day before of spreading anti-Semitism by calling out anti-Semitism. That's the oldest trick in the book. You want to defend your faith, you want to defend your heritage and your ancestry. You're accused of causing people to turn on it. This is sick. This is the mentality we're dealing with. This is the same mentality that the blacks had to deal with throughout too much of our history. It's the same mentality. Know your place, keep your mouth shut. Know your place and keep your mouth shut. Or people are going to criticize you, they're going to turn on you. No different. No different, except the Democrat Party has played a role in it, as they did with blacks. Now we have these things called influencers, podcasters. Same thing. Same thing. Keep your mouth shut so people don't turn on you. Sick. These people are sick. I'll be right back.
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6: 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I never minded being 235, but you know what minded? My knees that were falling apart and my back. 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So 235 was a lot.

0: I said, I got to lose some LBs, Miles. 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
8: It's a pleasure to have our friend Brett Baer with us. The news muckety-muck over there at Fox News, he's a real journalist. There's about a handful of those that I can count, Brett. And it's good to know you. Brett's written a great book, The Case for America. It's fresh off the printing presses. It came out today, An Argument on Behalf of Our Nation, A Thoughtful Defense of Our History, Vows, National Character, and Divisive Times. Now, we spent much of the first hour of the program talking about the First Continental Congress. But Brett is a self-made historian. He's really good at this. He's written 6 other books, including Presidents and so forth. But Brett, you decided to write this book on the 250th anniversary of July 4, 1776, the Declaration. Why?
9: Well, Mark, thanks for having me on. And the reason I thought about it was that America has been, you know, on trial in some corners. And it seems like, especially if you look at social media and online, sometimes the negativity is overwhelming and you can go down into a death spiral looking at some of that stuff. What I thought ahead of the 250th was, why not make a case sort of like before a jury of your peers, make a case with evidence and testimony and really explain by history, voices of the past, and voices of the present, why America is a great place and its better days could be yet to come. And as you know, you've had me on for all 6 of these other books that I've done about 6 amazing presidents: George Washington, Ulysses S. Grant, Teddy Roosevelt, FDR, Dwight D. Eisenhower, and Ronald Reagan. And they were extraordinary human beings, but they rose above, and they individually and collectively represent the story of America, what they said, how they lived, and they make a case for America individually in speeches and what they've done. And in addition to that, I went to people like Condoleezza Rice and Ken Langone and T. Tim Shriver and David Rubenstein and all kinds of different political ideologies, but all had a story about how they were going to make the case for America, and put that together and then came up with a verdict, which I don't often do in my news show. But I thought it was important in this moment.
8: And it's also interesting. You invite people to participate in your book, if you will, to tell their stories about what it is that they think is great about America, right?
9: Yeah, so I have this, thecaseforamerica.com, and when we started this process, I said, we set it up that they could leave a video making their case for America, 30 seconds or less, and we received dozens and dozens and dozens of videos, and I, in fact, on the show tonight, I aired some of them. The top 100 that we select will get a book, a signed book from me, but you know what? It's really encouraging. All different races, all different backgrounds, and not, you know, politically not saying, you know, one thing or another, but talking about the country overall. And it's sort of like a cleanser, Mark. I really think that as we get closer to this 250th, this anniversary of the Declaration of Independence, it's important to remember how to be American. And we are uniquely American. We are optimistic, forward-leaning. The King of England told us that in a speech to Congress. You know, don't forget to be American. And that's pretty amazing.
8: The book is The Case for America. You can get it on Amazon.com right now. They'll deliver it to you tomorrow morning or any major bookstore. It's a great book, The Case for America, An Argument on Behalf of Our Nation. And it really is a great book, particularly well-timed. Do you ever get down a little bit, though? I know I do. When you watch some of these violent movements and so forth, and the burning of the American flag, and people pushing foreign ideologies and so forth and so on. I think we've had challenges in the past. I think this is a new and very complex one, don't you?
9: No, I agree. It's complex. It's not something that we can't overcome. I mean, we've talked about this before, how we as a country have been in very dark places. You know, we don't get off the starting line without George Washington at the Constitutional Convention. We fall back into a second Civil War without Ulysses S. Grant and the Grand Bargain. We, in the midst of race riots, you know, could have faltered and gone into a major, major split. And yet the country is always resilient. And I think we will be again, but the challenges are different and they're more insidious, if you will. You know, they're, a lot of it comes after our kids in social media and what they watch and maybe even, you know, what they study in school. That's one of the reasons I thought it was really important to touch base and to remember all of these great presidents. But more importantly, remember as we get to this 250th, what we're about. You know, I talked to Arthur Brooks, and he's a former head of AEI, and, you know, he thinks about happiness and all kinds of stuff. He does focus groups that include people from both the left and the right. And, you know, how can they talk to each other? Well, you start out talking to the focus groups, and you say you're going to talk about politics. They get their back up, and they really are, you know, ready to go. And then they say, you know, we're going to talk about politics in a minute. You all strongly disagree, but before that, let's spend the first 10 minutes and tell each other about your kids or your family. And they start talking about their kids. They get very engaged, and sometimes they forget about the political conflicts. And they bond over experiences and things that we relate to. And basically what Arthur was saying was that this is the commonality, the shared love. And his point for his case for America is it's a shared love for something that we have, and what can bring us together again maybe is what we love about this country, what we most cherish about this country. And it's really important ahead of July of this year.
8: It really is, and it really is important that we not, you know, roll up into a fetal position and give up ever. Because
9: we got to fight for it. Yeah.
8: You got to fight for it. You know, Reagan said we're one generation away. And I think that's right. And we need to celebrate our strength and so forth and so on. Let me ask you this. I can think of at least half a dozen founders who emphasized, and I'm sure you can, virtue. They said freedom means nothing if the people own the virtue, and they talked about the Constitution, and they said, look, we can write this Constitution, but if the people lose their virtue, it doesn't matter what we write. If they don't want a Constitution, they don't want to adhere to a Constitution, then they're not going to have a functioning Constitution and so forth and so on. Scalia used to talk about this, too. What do you make of that in the context of your book?
9: Well, I think it's imperative that we look back. You remember, the founders were normal people, but they had tremendous courage. What they were doing, you know, in this Declaration of Independence and breaking away was, you know, treasonous under the King of England. And yet they thought it was so important. That fire in the belly is something that we have to remember as we, you know, we get ready for this 250th. I have these stories. Basically, the case is an outline of four what I call dynamic truths about our nation. And that is, one, America chooses unity despite dissent. Dissent is baked in the cake from the very beginning. We should welcome it. We should say it's great, but also continue to be unified. Two, America is a beacon of freedom. Dwight Eisenhower once said, freedom under the law is like the air we breathe. And freedom is essential to be an American. Three, America has the gift of resilience. And I talked about that, but you think about all the things we've been through. Civil War, we've been through, and most recently 9/11, COVID, financial disaster, and yet we always bounce back. And four, America is the land of opportunity, and it still is. There's a big class distinction between people who are doing well in the stock market and people who are really hurting, but we are still a land of opportunity.
8: Do you have time to hold on, go through the break here?
9: I do.
8: All right. Brett Baer is giving us a little bit more of his time. His fantastic book, The Case for America, An Argument on Behalf of Our Nation. You can get it at Amazon.com right during the break, folks. I encourage you to grab it. Any major bookstore. I'll be right back.
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0: How did I lose weight? 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
8: We are here with our friend Brett Baer, The Case for America, and it is a great book. Timing is perfect. The Case for America, an argument on behalf of our nation. You know, Brett Baer, I was in a Barnes & Noble yesterday, and I hang out at these places. It's unbelievable. I'm such a nerd, and I just hang out. And I'm not really in the fiction section. I'm in the nonfiction, and I'll go around, I'll look, and I'll look at these books and the history books and so forth. There's so many books trashing our country, and there are much fewer books promoting our country. And that's why I think your book is so important right now. They talk about, oh, they're against capitalism. Oh, it's I don't even want to get into all of it. Your book is, it's very inspiring. It's like a bright light when you look at the shelf and so forth and so on, folks. It really is a great book, The Case for America. Where did you get the idea to do this? The 250th anniversary? Is this something that's been percolating for a while?
9: It's been percolating for a little while. I mean, after writing about George Washington and Grant and Roosevelt and Eisenhower and Reagan, each one of them has just a unique story. But I thought, ahead of the 250th, why not try to present something like it's being presented in front of a jury? And, you know, one of the things about it was I wanted to incorporate those voices from the past and voices from the present. So, as you well know, Declaration of Independence, Thomas Jefferson writes that we have the unalienable right to life, liberty, the pursuit of happiness. But he didn't say Americans had the right to happiness. He said we had a right to the pursuit of happiness. And so we're this nation of strivers, and there's no limitations on our abilities. And so I tapped into that in a present interview with Ken Langone, billionaire businessman. He's such a great guy, and his story was really inspiring. And just give me a second, but I interviewed him. He's the founding investor, obviously, of Home Depot. He's grandson of Italian immigrants. He's raised in Roslyn Heights, New York. His father is a plumber, mother's a cafeteria worker, paycheck to paycheck, family, whole pitching, everybody's pitching in. He goes and works at a grocery store, and it was next door to a liquor store. The owner of the grocery store, his name was Lenny Altman. He hired him to take the empty boxes out to the curb twice a week for pickup. So one day, Ken saw the garbage guy breaking down the boxes, and that guy told Ken he could make a lot of money from boxes by selling them to the salvage yard. So Ken did the math, and he figured out he could make $4 a week from the boxes, which was twice as much as he was getting paid by Lenny. So he went to Lenny and said, Lenny, I don't want to get paid anymore, but let me break down the boxes, keep them here in a pile, and I'll take them once a week. So Lenny agreed. It ended up being a good arrangement. 2.5 years later, Ken was graduating from high school, getting ready to go to college, and Lenny called him aside one day and took him into the store where he handed him an envelope. And he said, I hope you can use this in college. And the envelope contained all the money, every dollar he'd stopped paying him 2.5 years earlier. And wow. He told me that that gesture taught him about kindness and respect. And when Ken became successful, it's one of the reasons he became the philanthropist that he is. He paid it forward based on that. And I just thought it was a really indicative story about how Americans can be American in every way, shape, and form.
8: Yeah, and I don't think these are told enough. I don't think they're told in government or public schools. Certainly don't learn about it in colleges and universities where the individual, you know, in a country like this, you can actually make something of yourself. And that's why I think this book is very, very important. It's called The Case for America, An Argument on Behalf of Our Nation. You can get it at Amazon.com as I speak. Any major bookstore has it, too. You ever have people, you go to a diner or something like that, coming up to you and they want to talk to you about history or talk to you about one of your books, that sort of thing?
9: Yeah, more and more. And I'm really happy to do it because it has been a labor of love. And we've talked about it before, but, you know, it's like this uncovering nuggets of history in the National Archives and piecing together like a quilt and being able to tell a story that's readable. Ideally for young people in particular, because I feel like my kids, two boys, 18 and 15, they are missing in history and civics in particular, civics. And we need to get our country back to a civic place. I think, you know, ahead of the 250th, maybe we should do the Pledge of Allegiance in schools again. It's lost. It's a lost thing. And I don't know. Yeah, I do have people come up to me and say, they were moved by one book or another, and hopefully this one does that.
8: Now, you mentioned this fellow, David Rubenstein, right?
9: Yeah.
8: He's a multi-billionaire. He's sort of a liberal Democrat, but he's very patriotic, and he contributes to the National Archives. He'll buy the Declaration of Independence. He contributes to Mount Vernon. He contributes to all these things. And what did you learn from him?
9: You know, his family has an interesting story, and he didn't grow up with wealth. But he, you know, as the head of Carlyle, obviously made a ton of money and decided it's almost created his own genre of philanthropy, which is patriotic philanthropy. And he redid memorials on the National Mall. He, as you mentioned, went after documents and preserved them in the Smithsonian. He's one of the reasons that some of those documents are where they are. And he has a real love of history. He's written books, kind of compilation books, talking to historians and doing interviews. He's got a real knowledge of the past. And his whole message was, we should learn from the past and remember where we've been as a country, because we've been in very dark places before. And as politically divided as we are, and you're right, he's center-left, he is says we can get through anything. And that's an important message, especially today.
8: I remember, what document was it? Magna Carta, I think.
9: Magna Carta, he bought.
8: Yeah. It's kind of incredible. But when you go to the archives, you can see these things. You know, I've done a little bit of this. I got one of 500 copies of the Federalist Papers that Hamilton had printed in Philadelphia. And there's a handful of them left, pretty expensive. I gave it to Hillsdale. And because it was sitting on my desk, Brett, and I'd write my books, and I'd look at it, and say, this isn't right. I'm the only one looking at this
9: here.
8: Book. Yeah, it's on my desk. It's just one guy, me, staring at it all the time. But it's very, very incredible. And I get the sense you're that way, too, right?
9: I am. I really am. I love all that stuff. I've got some busts, and I'm collecting some artwork, but for the most part, I just love digging in and reading stuff, especially stuff that is overlooked. And some of those books that I focused on were moments in history that I think history overlooked. When Reagan gives a speech in Moscow State University under a bust of Lenin to communist kids saying communism will never work, it's a pretty remarkable moment that history didn't pick up.
8: He had a lot of guts, didn't he? Seriously.
9: He did.
8: Well, listen, you're fantastic. We appreciate the way you approach the news. And also, your books are just terrific as well. And you're a very nice guy. And wish you all the best, folks. You can get this book, The Case for America. It needs to go to number one. It really does. There's a lot of crap up there. So give it a shot. It's The Case for America, an argument on behalf of our nation. It's the perfect time. You're going to want to read it. You're going to pass it on to other family members and so forth. Again, The Case for America, an argument on behalf of our nation. Amazon.com. You can get it right now. They'll deliver it in the morning. And we wish you all the best with this. God bless you, my friend.
9: Thank you, Mark. I appreciate it.
8: All right. Take care of yourself. He works hard on these books. I happen to know that for a fact. So I really encourage you to grab a copy of it. It's the full title is The Case for America, an argument on behalf of our nation, a thoughtful defense of our history, values, and national character in divisive times. It's the perfect pitch in terms of the tune and so forth, the manner in which it is written, and the perfect time, because we need something like this. And there's not enough people reading books. I really believe that. This is a book you should read. I'm sure there's an audio version as well, if you prefer. I'm sure there is. So he's one of the good guys, that's for sure. Speaking of one of the good guys, we love our sponsor, Pure Talk. 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
0: Boy, I don't know what lawyer got a hold of that, Mr. Producer, but they sure did a number on it. All right. Let's see if we can take a few calls, all right? Let's try this. Katrina, Ottawa, Ontario, Canada, on our satellite platform. How are you today? Sirius Satellite.
2: Oh, I'm great. Very happy to speak to you finally. I've been listening to you for years from Canada, and I just want you to know that many of us are supporting you, Donald J. Trump, and the war in Iran, and we feel that it should be obliterated as soon as possible, the regime, to get the Hamas, Hezbollah, the Houthis, and everybody who's funded by Iran off the Jewish people's backs. Hopefully, and pray to God that's going to happen. So that's what I wanted to tell you tonight, although there's a million things actually to talk to you about. I've read your book. My grandson got me the book, American Marxism, and you are the great one, honestly. We absolutely love you here in Canada, and I'm now parked underneath the American Embassy, the U.S. Embassy, looking at a great little river that we have here. And we just love the U.S. We love Donald. We love you. I wish I lived there so I could vote for him and all the Republicans.
0: Well, aren't you sweet? I mean, I remember when you had a couple of great prime ministers there. That's been a while. But I remember they were good. Harper was a very good prime minister. One who moved to Florida, who I met several times, really liked, and I can't remember the name. I'm sorry, I'm getting tired.
2: Mulroney?
0: I loved him,
2: Mulroney.
0: Too. Very nice man.
2: Very nice. Unfortunately, he's passed, and his daughter is in the Conservative Party now in Canada and for the Ontario. So
0: yeah, he was a big fan of mine. He watched Fox. He listened to me on the radio. I remember he came to Rush's wedding, Rush Limbaugh, and he came right up to me. He said, "Mark, I'm a huge fan." I said, "Are you kidding me?" He said, "No, I'm a big fan."
2: Anybody it was who
0: was to remarkable.
2: You gets enlightened. Absolutely.
0: What's that?
2: Absolutely. Anybody who listens to you gets enlightened.
0: Oh, thank you. Well, you're very sweet. Please keep in touch. You're very kind. Call again. And I noticed, Mr. Producer, we actually have a lot of listeners in Canada, don't we? We get calls from Canada all the time. Let's go to Dean in Montana, the great KJJR. Dean, how are you?
3: I'm doing really well. Thank you for taking my call. I'm close to Canada.
0: You are, huh? You're the northern part of Montana?
3: About an hour away.
0: Montana's a big damn state, isn't it? It's a big state.
3: It is.
0: People don't realize.
3: I'm sitting in my backyard looking at... Yeah, I'm sitting in my backyard. I'm in the west of the Rockies and watching, just looking at all the pine trees and my dogs wandering around. It's beautiful.
0: Let me ask you this. Your closest neighbor, how far?
3: Well, you know, I'm in a relatively tight community. I can barely see the house next door.
0: Can I ask you a question? This is going to sound crazy to you. Don't you get worried about the big bears and stuff out there?
3: You know, Kalispell has grown since COVID significantly. I had a buddy that lived up the hill here from me, and they used to see bears every fall. But I haven't seen a bear for many years.
0: Really?
3: That's since COVID, these small communities have grown, significantly.
0: But that's what would scare me, because there's really no way to deter those things. If they do, they start charging you, you better pray.
3: Well, yeah, you have to be kind of bear smart. You know, you got to pay attention to what's going on. They have certain behaviors that, if you kind of learn about it, you can be safe, even if they're approaching you and whatever.
0: What else do you have there that's deadly? You have wolves?
3: Not many.
0: By the way, let's take his number, because it's not fair. I was just curious about it. We're going to take your number and call you tomorrow, my friend. I apologize to you. 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And you, the American people, red-blooded Yanks, best of the best.
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28: From ABC News, I'm Dave Packer. President Trump announcing that the U.S. operation to escort ships through the Strait of Hormuz will be paused to see if an agreement can be reached with Iran. And the president today downplaying the conflict.
29: I call it a skirmish because Iran has no chance. They never did. They know it. They express it to me when I talk to them. Then they get on television. They say how well they're doing.
28: The Trump administration has blocked the publication of studies on two types of vaccines.
30: Studies by the FDA that track the safety of COVID and shingles vaccine use have been blocked from release, say officials at the Department of Health and Human Services. An HHS spokesperson tells ABC News the studies were withdrawn because the authors drew broad conclusions that were not supported by the underlying data. HHS Secretary Robert Kennedy Jr. has sown doubt on safety of several vaccines, but health experts widely view the COVID and shingles shots as safe.
1: ABC's Chuck Siebertson. ABC News projects that tech entrepreneur Vivek Ramaswamy will win today's Ohio Republican gubernatorial primary.
2: I want to say thank you to our U.S. President, President Trump, for his endorsement in this campaign since day one.
1: He's set to face the state's COVID-era health director, Dr. Amy Acton, who won her primary.
7: We are going to literally link arms, and we are going to tell Mr. Ramaswamy in no uncertain terms, you cannot buy this state. You cannot buy Ohio. You can't buy this state. You can't buy us.
1: A set of state Senate primary races in Indiana tonight have turned into a test of the sway of President Trump after he endorsed primary challengers to Republicans who rebuffed him on redistricting last year. As of now, 4 out of 7 of those Trump-supported candidates have won their primaries. We've just learned one person has now died in Sunday night's shooting at a lakeside party in Edmond, Oklahoma. 22 remain injured. You're listening to ABC News.
8: Here's the official forecast for tonight. A chance of overnight showers and thunderstorms, a low down to 63. Tomorrow, showers likely, could see some thunderstorms, 77 for a high. Tomorrow night, rain continues with a chance of thunderstorms down to 61. Thursday, showers likely, afternoon thunderstorms, 72. Thursday night, mostly cloudy, more showers in the forecast with a low of 48. Friday, mostly sunny, slight chance of rain and 73. I'm Craig Allen on WGOW.
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3: That's us. That's right. I love this American ride.
0: Todd Starnes.
4: What is up, America? Welcome into it. It is the Todd Starnes radio program. It is so great to have you for a Tuesday today, a Cinco de Mayo celebration. If you are not eating a taco for lunch today, then what the heck's wrong with you, man? Come on, stuff it. Get to enjoy the taco or the torta. Do whatever you got to do, but it is Cinco de Mayo, so happy Cinco de Mayo to you. I enjoyed mine. So here in the Wichita area, well, by the way, my name's Andy Hoosier, filling in for Todd Starnes. He is recovering, on recovery mode. We are praying for him, and I tell you what, with the way it sounded, 90% blocked of his main artery of his heart, which is why he's had his health issues the past week or so. The fact that he caught it when he needed to and he went and got it checked out, I mean, that is a sign from God itself. So thank you so much for that, and the fact that he's going to be on the recovery mode. We want to hear him back behind the microphone relatively soon, and we cannot wait for that to happen. But until then, Todd, have no fear. We are here and we got you covered, brother. So we love you very much. But Andy Hoosier sitting in today, moving that Liberty University studio out to Wichita, Kansas. KQAM, Wichita's Big Talker, my flagship station and great affiliate of the Todd Starnes Radio Show. If you want to jump in, 901-260-5926, 901-260-5926. Happy Cinco de Mayo. I celebrated the Cinco de Mayo this past weekend. I know, not technically on May 5th, but yesterday was May the 4th. Be with you today, Cinco de Mayo. Here in our cluster of stations that we have in the Wichita, Kansas area, we have a Spanish station, 102.5 La Raza, and they have their Cinco de Mayo celebration every year. It is at our county zoo, which is one of the best zoos in the country, mind you, by the way, which is really awesome. And they have thousands of people show up to this thing. It's insane for their celebration. Bands all day long. Food vendors, other vendors, checking it out. I think just we got some of the preliminary numbers and just paid people that don't even already have, like, memberships to the zoo that show up. Just one-time paid members, paid people that showed up to the event on Sunday, over 8,000, 8,000, 9,000 people. It was insane with how many people show up to this thing. So it's awesome. We love it. And I go there every year, not only to because I'm part of the family of cluster radio stations and support them, but I have to get my torta. And if you don't know what a torta is, highly recommend it, man. It is one of the best food you will ever eat in your entire life. And I am okay eating a torta 7 days a week, three times a day. I'm okay with that. That's it. So that being said, happy Cinco de Mayo to you. And if you celebrate that, if not, then whatever. It's an excuse to go eat tacos. And who the heck doesn't want to eat a taco? I mean, come on, man. All right, 901-260-5926. No guests this hour. You and I chit in the chat doing our thing here on the Todd Starnes radio program. We had caller Murph at the end of last hour, and I wrote down the questions that he had asked. He asked three questions, and I want to address those because he brings up great points across the board on the economy. The economy seems to be the number one driving factor to people in election season, whether things are doing well or not doing well. And unfortunately, it all relies on a political party or a president that's in office on whether they get the credit of it doing well or not doing well. And that's not the way the system's set up, but politically, that's kind of the way the system's set up. We always look at the economy. Oh, the economy did well under Ronald Reagan. Oh, the economy didn't do so well under Jimmy Carter. Oh, the economy did well under Barack Obama. And the problem with that argument is that it takes time for economic policy to make a difference. Now, the first question, I guess we can go down these one by one from what Murph had asked us, and we can relate them all to each other. Is number one, he asked, where is it in the Constitution that the president has control of the economy? And the generalized basic answer to that is, it's not. There's nowhere in the Constitution that the president dictates the economy or controls the economy. Now, based on policy they advocate for, if you spend more money at the government level, then you have to either raise taxes or you have to print more money. Either one is a bad option. So therefore, based on the policy that you advocate for, can dictate whether the economy is going to do well or not. Because if you're lowering the value of the dollar, you're not going to have a strong economy. If you're raising taxes on people, then you're putting more financial burden on them because they have less money in the private sector, and therefore, you're going to have a bad economy. So the policy that you advocate for will dictate the economy one way or the other, but there's nowhere in the Constitution where the president itself controls the economy. In fact, Congress holds the power of the purse, and they make the majority of those decisions, and the president can advocate for one policy or another. The problem is that we live in a society of instant gratification. And you can blame social media, you can blame just a bunch of really impatient people, that we live in a society of instant gratification. And the prime example of what we're seeing right now is the nation of Iran and the conflict that we're going through right now and the gas prices that have gone up. We have forgotten as a society already with our short-term memory loss that we have and with the instant gratification that we want that unfortunately, this is not good, but unfortunately, the vast majority of society does not care how much corruption is going on in D.C., does not care about threats going on abroad, does not care about the global powers trying to dominate and get rid of the idea of nationalism, get rid of the idea of the America First agenda. Most people don't care as long as their day-to-day operation is just untouched. And we're seeing that right now. Donald Trump saw a threat with Iran, and he said, we need to do something about it. Now, whether you can agree

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1: After already solving the energy crisis and having lower gas prices within months, to go back to what he was at the end of the first term of his administration, that we realize it's going to be rocky for a short time while we address this issue, and then it will go back down. And in fact, probably will go back down better than what it was even prior to this from what we saw about a year ago from now. But people, with their short-term memory loss and their instant gratification, they don't care. They just don't care. And that's why we see all these polls, and the media is going to, you know, exemplify it, and they're going to run with it and talk about how bad people are and how angry people are with the Trump economy, which is why MSN has this poll right now that shows that 81% of young adults say the economy is in bad or terrible state, because we went from having some of the best gas prices that we haven't seen in 4+ years at the end of the first administration to now gas prices not even to the peak of what it was under Joe Biden, but it's higher than it was a year ago. So therefore, the catastrophe out there, it's the end of the world, it's the doomsday scrolling. So to answer point number one, does the president have control of the economy based on the Constitution? No. But in the society and the culture that we live in today, we put that responsibility on them, and based on their decisions, even knowing that it's going to the ends are going to justify the means, and that we're going to see better stuff at the end of the day without corruption happening behind the scenes to run it, that he knows it's going to be better based on these policy changes, people don't care. That's really honest to God. And if you are one of those, I want to hear from you on the program. 901-260-5926. If you are, it's like, hey, my life is doing my thing, going to work every day, putting food on the table. That's what I care about. I don't care about anything else. And I don't care that there are corrupt individuals in D.C., that are benefiting from the way the system operates right now. I don't care that there are threats and terrorist regimes around the world that control the energy that I use. As long as we don't rock that boat, I can keep my day-to-day operations functioning relatively okay. I just don't care. I got better things to pay attention to. And that instant gratification, why isn't it the way I want it right now? That's point number one. Now, point number two, he mentioned about the affordability. Affordability is not a term in the Constitution in any way, shape, or form. And affordability is relatively speculative, right? It may be better priced for consumer goods in one area than it is in another area. That comes down to the idea of states. Prime example, price of gas again. Right now, we see here in Kansas, we just hit an average of $4 a gallon, I want to say, and people are losing their minds. They're all angry. We are still, as Kansans, proud Kansan here, we are still the second cheapest gas in the entire nation. I don't know where, Dylan, and you know, what are you guys there in Tennessee? What's the gas prices for you guys out there right now? Is it right around $4, a little over $4? I don't know.
2: I think we're right up next to $4. We're like $3.80.
1: Okay, $3.80. So you guys are right up there about where we are then. Okay. Yeah, So a little bit different than, let's say, California, that's sitting at $6 or $7 a gallon. What's the difference? Well, the difference is, if you want to talk about affordability, is again back to policy, but at a statewide level. Because, again, getting back to an idea of Constitution, that these powers are supposed to necessarily come back to the states with state sovereignty to make their own economic decisions. And $4 a gallon of gas in Kansas, because of the lack of taxes, lack of regulation over that industry, vastly different from a state like California that taxes them immensely because they are a greedy socialist Democrat-run state, and that's why they have $6 gallons of gas. It's not because of the evil oil company. They're not making a difference in profit from gas sold in Kansas compared to gas sold in California. That's not what they're doing. They're just making the same amount across the board, but it's the taxes on top of that at a local and statewide level. That's what we need to be aware of. Policy at the federal level, policy at the statewide level. And affordability is relative based on where you live in the nation. Heck, in California, what, San Francisco, L.A. area, you have to have, what, like at least $200,000 just to survive out there? Kind of crazy. I don't know how you do it, by the way, either. Beautiful area. I don't know how you make that much money to survive on a regular basis. That's kind of wild, and I envy you on that. I envy you being successful to make that much. I don't envy having to just barely make ends meet with that kind of money. That's kind of hard for my brain to wrap my head around. But nonetheless, that leads to the issue of how we actually get out of this. And it's twofold, and I know this is probably relatively unpopular for many that are listening to the program right now, but it's more than just government policy. It is also our own personal responsibility. Yeah, I know. When we put the pressure back on ourselves, it becomes extremely unpopular.

0: and I can hear the dials turning away. How dare he say that I have to take responsibility for this? But it's true. Look, if you have a mortgage that is well above your means of what you can pay for, and an auto loan on top of that, and a whole bunch of credit cards and living on credit. I don't mean to turn into like a Dave Ramsey financial expert here. I'm not. But as our caller said at the end of last hour, 16% interest rate on a home, that's kind of crazy. And God bless you being able to pay that off. That's kind of crazy. I remember before I got back into radio, for those that don't know, on the Todd Starnes radio show, I was a banker. I was a personal banker. So I actually worked at one of the banks inside of a grocery store. So I was the teller doing your deposit or withdrawal while I was pitching you a credit card, while I was opening up your checking account, and I was filing your mortgage or refinance for your home or your car loan or whatever. I did it all. And at that time, this was, 2013, I don't remember, around that time, we were running sales for 1.5% HELOCs, home equity lines of credit, 1.5%. And now I go to the bank and it's like 6%. Kind of crazy. So a little bit different time, but you got to have those responsibility at your own level. What can you afford? And living in debt is not affordably living, because if something happens, what do they say, 60, 70% of Americans can't afford a $1,000 emergency that may come up? And that's kind of an eye-opener. So not only should we be calling for Congress to act responsibly with our money and not taking out a whole bunch of taxes and not regulating us to death and not spending above their means, when we have, by the way, just the report this a couple days ago of Congress hitting $37 trillion of a national debt and now spending, or at least being in debt, of 100% of the GDP. Meaning if you take every penny from every man, woman, child, small business, and corporation across the country, it would barely pay for what we're doing at the federal level. 100%. And that's kind of wild. When we used to have it capped at, what, 18%, maybe 20% of the GDP, government could only spend that much because we want GDP growth and we want to keep government spending down. We have to get back to that level. But at the same time, regardless of what government does, our finances are our own responsibility, and we can't rely on to make or break based on what policy happens in government, because if you rely on government to do the right thing, you're going to be poorly mistaken, and that's going to be an issue. So I hope that answers the questions on what we have to do. It's a multi-front level, but unfortunately, we like to pass off the blame, we like to play the victim, and we like to look at the leaders to say, do something, which is more of a cultural issue. Hey, government, there's a problem. I feel uncomfortable. Government, do something. And we see that across the board with the economy and with education and with guns and public shootings. Government, do something. And I think we're finally, here's the optimism before we wrap this up. I'm finally starting to see that transition in culture, because we're seeing now less people relying on government for the answer and looking towards a higher power, taking responsibility back into their own hands, going back to church, finding that guidance, and realizing that a bureaucrat and politician and government in Washington probably is not going to solve your issues. And we have to find a way to get that power back away from them that we gave to them for so many years. And we have to figure out a way to start taking that power back into our own hands and figuring it out ourselves. Because I don't know, I may be 37 and may not have a whole lot of life experience, but at the same time, I have learned pretty quickly that if I want something done, can't really rely on someone else to do it. I got to figure it out myself, and that's an unfortunate way of the world, but that is a realist way of the world. All right, your thoughts on this, agree, disagree, I want to hear from you, 901-260-5926. It is the Todd Starnes radio program.
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17: We are finally starting to learn more things we can do to keep our brains sharp as we age. A lot of people think crossword puzzles or Sudoku might do the trick, but the science doesn't really bear that out. What one recent study found, though, was that a certain type of brain training seems to have a significant impact on cognition as we get older. It wasn't memory or even problem-solving tasks that move the needle. It was an interactive computerized game that tested the ability to recognize two separate images in faster and faster sequences. It's what we call a task of divided attention, in which you don't have a conscious strategy on how to improve. That's according to the study's lead author. You're just trying to do the best you can to figure out how to divide your attention. Now, the game in this study was called Double Decision. If you want to find it and try it out yourself. I'm Dr. Sanjay Gupta, helping you live a better life.
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0: All right, welcome back to it. It is the Todd Starnes radio program. I know I went on a long tangent there. You can agree, disagree. I'd love to hear your thoughts on where we're at economically, who's responsible for it, and how do we fix this issue and this madness that we are in right now, culturally and politically here in the country. 901-260-5926. By the way, speaking of how we spend our money responsibly or lack thereof, there has been some new information from the Transparency Task Force of Vice President J.D. Vance, Dr. Oz, and their investigation of hundreds, and I mean hundreds of hospice care facilities in the state of California, cutting them off from speculation of being fraudulent and then never getting a call back, meaning kind of confirmed that they are fraudulent. I know that when you post this on social media, they say, oh, it's fake news, but it's really kind of not. Dr. Oz was on an interview just recently and said this.
18: Numbers out there, so everyone's clear. One in three hospices in America are in Los Angeles, not California, L.A., one in three. I mean, how many people are dying there? Obviously, it's fraudulent. And the red flags that were mentioned in that wonderful report are all evident. You have doctors selling their souls, basically, their license number, to open multiple hospice relationships. They dishonestly claim people are dying when they're not. If they steal your money, they will steal your life. They don't care at all about you, as you saw from that wonderful couple that's, you know, thankfully now being adopted by a real hospice. And I'm a big fan of hospice. When done correctly, it works well. But when one in three hospices in the country are in Los Angeles, we believe that at least half of those are fraudulent. This is massive fraud. Now, we've already delisted 450 hospices. That is an unbelievably large number. And guess what? In that first tranche, no one's complained. No one's calling us and saying, no, we are innocent. They know they got caught. They're just going to go off and scam somebody else, which is what's happening, by the way.
0: That is mind-blowing. 450 of them that they've cut funding off and not a single call back saying, hey, where's my money? Like, none of that stuff. That's wild to me. And it really just reaffirmed that not only do we have fraud, but it seems like, and this is why, number one, in my opinion, this may be an extremist, radicalized position, but governments, especially federal government, constitutionally is not supposed to be involved in social programs. Period. End of story. That is Medicare, Medicaid, Social Security, food stamps, nothing. Like all of that stuff, if you want those types of programs, those are supposed to be done at a statewide level. That's my opinion. Very controversial. You can take it or leave it on that front. But I think that they're not supposed to be done in the first place. The fact that they are done, and it's so easy for this fraud to happen with 450 hospice facilities, tells me that the fraud was built into the system to allow to be happen. So when they crafted the whole structure of these programs in the first place, they left it open to allow this type of fraud. And it's time for a reset button on how all of it functions on all levels. We'll talk some more about that around the corner. It's the Todd Starnes radio program. Lots more coming up. Stay here.

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2: 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Also, don't forget to follow him on social media. He is putting some updates out on his health condition, how he's doing. 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If you want to find my information, you can at Hoosier Reason, H-O-O-S-E-R, Reason, hosting the Voice of Reason radio program, as I am flagship here in Kansas, KQAM, the big talker, and a great affiliate of the Todd Starnes radio show. I want to hear from you today, though, at 901-260-5926. We have not talked much about this issue today, so I figured we need to. Earlier today, the Trump administration did. He signed the proclamation for the Presidential Fitness Test Awards for public schools, which was awesome. And by the way, I saw the video. There were a lot of kids there, both in the Oval Office and then outside. Trump was out hanging out with the high school kids out on the front yard of the White House. And they were sitting there and chatting and hanging out and just having a good time. And then Donald Trump totally busted out the dance moves to show them how to do some proper dancing. You can see the typical Donald Trump dance style at 80 years old, which is well done. And I love that. And he was showing the kids how to do that. So showing those young kids how to bust out the moves on the dance floor. That was really neat. But while the ceremony was going on, he did do the proclamation for the presidential fitness test. But then he was also answering some other questions. He did bring up the issue of Iran.
8: They didn't shoot the ships that were guarded by us. I'll tell you that. We knocked down a lot of missiles. So what happens is that we have a situation where we have total control. As you know, the blockade's been amazing. It's like a piece of steel. Nobody's going to challenge the blockade. And I think it's working out very well. We're going to see. I can say this. Iran wants to make a deal. What I don't like about Iran is they'll talk to me with such great respect, and then they'll go on television, they'll say, we did not speak to the president. We did not. I just spoke to. We did not speak to the president. So they play games. But let me just tell you, they want to make a deal. And who wouldn't when your military is totally gone? We could do anything we want to them. Who wouldn't?
2: Who wouldn't? So, all right, so President Trump making that statement today. Here's the issue. This is, they promised it would, or hoped that it would go on between 4 to 6 weeks. So I believe in week number 8. I want to say, so we're about 2 months into this conflict, and I ask you the question. I turn it over to you and your expertise and your opinion on where do we go from here? Because they said 4 to 6 weeks, and we're still involved there. We continue to try to negotiate with whatever leader, now that we're 50 people deep into their roster, for the Ayatollah and for this regime that was running the nation of Iran. And we don't know exactly who the leaders are. We get different agreements and different proposals and negotiations from different people every time. Donald Trump still wants to negotiate with them when we're now battling with the Strait of Hormuz. And now we have this Project Freedom, which is allowing the safe passage of ships in and out of there. So that will help the economy here. We'll drive oil prices back down when things start flowing normally through there while we blockade things coming in and out of the nation of Iran itself, because that is their economy. The oil industry that's stockpiling, by the way, all the refineries that they have, all the oil production that they have in Iran, it's sitting there. We're not buying that oil. We're allowing the flow of other oil from around the world, and by the way, seeing a lot of ships coming here to the US of A, which is another reason why we're seeing high gas prices, because we're not the only ones now using our own oil. We're now selling it to other people on the global market, which in the long term is going to be really cool. But for now, in the short time, it's going to be a bit of a strain on us with the demand that's increased for what we have. So I turn it over to you and ask, what is the future of this? My personal opinion, I have been saying for a while, and I called this at the very beginning as well, the only way that this would end is a regime change. And I don't mean by us, by, you know, putting in our own people and trying to do a regime change like we have said we've not wanted to do, and a Trump administration that does not want long-term conflict and does not want to be part of a regime change. Like Pete Hegseth has said, that his generation, our generation, we've done that, we've been there, we don't want anything to do with it again. That's not the type of situation we're in. But if we end this entire Muslim radicalized Islamist regime and say, hey, people of Iran, you're not predominantly Muslim, you're not predominantly Islamist, They've tried to convert you, sir, for the past 40 plus years, but you're predominantly still not that religion and not that ideology. You're Persian. You're Arabian. You're Aryan. You're these different belief systems and different people of Iran with a long, rich, and beautiful history. You are not predominantly or historically Muslim or Islamist. Let's get rid of this government regime and then make sure that no other nations come in to create a vacuum in there, but say, hey, Persian people, hey, original Iranians, do your thing. And in my opinion, whether you agree with that's what we should do or not, my opinion, that's the only thing that will end this. Because Donald Trump just said it in his own statement that we're negotiating with these people. And then they turn around and say, no, we don't talk to the president. We don't talk to America. And then they try to do this negotiation and they give this peace proposal. And then they end up not abiding by it. Kind of like Vladimir Putin in Russia. He's like, oh, yeah, we'll stop bombing Ukraine. We'll stop bombing the apartment complexes and everything else. And then while he's saying that, they have drones out there blowing up apartment complexes and killing civilians, which is crazy. And the UN, by the way, another example, 2,485, why the United Nations is a worthless organization, because they do absolutely nothing. We should dismantle the UN. We should pull out of the UN and just destroy the entire concept of global governance, because it doesn't do anything. Vladimir Putin has committed more crimes against humanity than anybody else in modern America or modern age, and we have done nothing. Why? Because they're on the board for crimes against humanity, the humanitarian organizations and boards on the UN, and they're not going to vote against themselves saying that they're committing crimes against humanity. So it's never going to work. That concept will never function or never be successful. But back to Iran, they're never going to follow through or abide by. They have never followed through with any of the Iranian deals. The deals that they made with Barack Obama back in the day, with the deals they made with Trump in the first administration, with the deals they made with Joe Biden in his administration, they've never abided by it. They don't understand the basic concept of the rule of law, that you write down something on a piece of paper and that you have to abide by it. You have to have self-restraint to not bridge what is written on that piece of paper. They don't understand that concept. To them, it's still kind of the Stone Age. We're the dictators. We're the authoritarians. We're going to do what we want to. We'll execute the people that we want. We'll impose tariffs or impose taxes on the people that we want. We'll start war when we want, because we just have our own agenda. And that's really the nation of Iran and how it's going to work. So in my opinion, it's never going to stop until that's done. And they don't want to do that. They're trying to play nice. But at some point, we have to say enough is enough. And Donald Trump, I don't know when that threshold is for him. Obviously, he's privy to more information than I am. But just by observation, the third party outsider looking at the 30,000 foot view right now, that's the only way this is going to end. And I don't know if they have the political capital to do something like that. Pete Hegseth with the Department of War made a statement earlier today with a press statement to kick off the morning as well, and was talking about where we're at right now.
9: Iran is the clear aggressor, harassing civilian vessels, threatening mariners from every nation indiscriminately, and weaponizing a critical choke point for its own financial benefit, or at least trying to. For too long, Iran has been harassing ships, shooting at civilian tankers from all nations, and trying to impose a tolling system. Iran's plan, a form of international extortion, is unacceptable. That ends with Project Freedom. Two U.S. commercial ships, along with American destroyers, have already safely transited the strait, showing the lane is clear. We know the Iranians are embarrassed by this fact.
2: All right, so that was his statement earlier today. Is that working? Is Project Freedom going to be the savior to get things going again? It's going to temporarily maybe save the economy or get gas prices back down by the flow of oil through that strait again, but it doesn't solve the issue. It doesn't solve the main issue, which is we have a regime that continues to be rabble-rousers, not abide by any agreement that we shake hands to, completely not even admit publicly the conversations that they're having with the Trump administration while they continue to do their own thing. And again, the only solution there is to end the regime and say, hey, Iranian Persian people, go do your thing again and take your country back. And until that's done, I don't know. It seems like we're trying to beat around the bush and do everything except what needs to be done. And right now, with the popularity of this conflict in Iran that apparently is now in the approval ratings lower than Vietnam or Korea with our conflicts there, we have to do something. This is not a good look for the midterm season. This is not a good look for the quote-unquote affordability agenda, trying to get our economy back on track, when Donald Trump says that most Americans are willing to pay the higher gas prices to make sure nuclear weapons aren't obtained by Iran. I agree, but this is not supposed to be a long-term thing, and they keep saying it's not going to be. So when is it going to be done? Now that we're 8-9 weeks into it, and you promised 4 to 6 weeks. And I don't mean to badger the Trump administration, because overwhelmingly I support what they're doing, but come on, do what we're good at doing. I want to see an operation kind of like the Nicolas Maduro thing. I want to go in, I want to eliminate it, and get out and be done with it. The first bombing we had at that nuclear site was kind of awesome, right? It happened in the dead of night. No one really expected it. We flew over there, and this was before the conflict, about a year ago, right? They flew in there, blew up the uranium site, and boom, was out. Done. Like, hey, we're not starting a long-term war. We're getting this done. We're making sure they don't have any type of nuclear capabilities in some fashion. Then we were concerned that that might be continuing, and that regime that's just not getting along with anybody else, we have to put a tamper to them. We want them to kneel and recognize their lack of ability and recognize that they're not working well with the global stage. Cool. Where are we at with that? Project Freedom and protecting and doing the blockade and allowing the freedom of flow through that strait, that's a great step. If that's what our plan is right now, then that's what the long-term move is going to be. Is let's just stay there and just protect the strait as Iran continues to be the nuisance in the region. What are we doing, man? What are we doing? Where's the end of this look, and how do we fix that? Because we want the economy done here, especially for midterms, to look better and get things back on track. And we can't isolate ourselves. One of the issues I have, and I want to go to Marjorie Taylor Greene for just a moment. She spoke at the Ron Paul Institute for Peace and Prosperity. Now, to preface, I'm a fan of Ron Paul. I'm a fan of the libertarian movement. I think that they're sometimes so ideologically driven, they don't understand how to turn their ideology into progress and productivity. And that's the problem with most libertarians. But overall, I consider myself a conservatarian. And I agree with people like Rand and Ron Paul. I agree with people like Thomas Massey. I used to agree a lot with Marjorie Taylor Greene. But, you know, they have to find a way to be more productive with how to implement their actual agenda. She says that all of this global issue is a turning away of the America First agenda. And I don't necessarily agree with that mindset. This is what she said just a few days ago.
10: So I ran for Congress believing in this concept of make America great again. And to me, that meant our businesses. To me, that meant how our tax dollars are spent. And to me, that meant for our own families and our future and for our country. I'm also a great believer in state rights. And I believe that the federal government has grown into, it started out as a cute little puppy back in 1776, one that was so lovable. But over these years, it's grown into a giant monster that eats all the food in your kitchen and your pantry, goes to the bathroom all over your house, chews up your sofa cushions, and basically destroys your home. That's what our federal government is.
2: All right, so I don't know what she's talking about there. But look, ideologically, I'm sure that most of us listening to this program here on the Todd Starnes Radio Show, most of us agree with that mindset. Government is too big. We should bring power back to the statewide level. And we want the America First agenda. And we want the idea of America First by focusing on our domestic issues. I completely agree with all of that. The problem is with Marjorie Taylor Greene and with Ron Paul and with Rand Paul and with Thomas Massey, whom I adore and I appreciate and I stand with them ideologically, they don't understand that there are greater things out there as well that you have to address. Whether we like it or not, we live in a globalized economy, which means issues with foreign policy and trade issues and tariff issues and debt issues and people buying our debt and buying our bonds and foreign threats and terrorism, all of that is related to how well we are here on the domestic front. So, yes, you have to be involved in those issues in order to focus on the America First agenda. That's kind of common sense now. You cannot be what they're advocating for in the purest mindset of an isolationist nation. We don't care what's going on anywhere in the world. We're just going to focus on right here. And that's not the way that things work today. Because ideologically, I agree with everything. The problem they have is that they don't see that everything is interconnected. Because if we just allow Iran to have this strait and to dominate and to threaten and to do what they do, and we're like, no, we don't want to rock that boat. We want cheaper gas prices here. We don't want that to impact us. We're just going to let them continue to be corrupt and crazy out there. That's not good policy. And it's unfortunate to see a lot of these purists walking away from the MAGA movement, walking away from the Trump administration. But we have to answer the question, Trump administration, what is the long-term play here for Iran? And negotiating and trying to talk with them doesn't work. So what's the next step in making this happen? 901-260-5926. 901-260-5926. It is the Todd Starnes radio program. Back after this.
11: He's not bitter. He's blessed. Todd Starnes.
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2: 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All right, 901-260-5926 is the number if you want to call into this program. Coming up later on, in fact, relatively soon, I think, Marco Rubio, the Secretary of State, and the fill-in-the-blank any other duty that he does, is going to be guest hosting the press conference today to fill in for Caroline Leavitt, who is out for her maternity leave. And that guy, I don't know how Marco Rubio does it. He is probably one of the most fascinating guys in politics because he reminds me of a radio guy where you just wear all the different hats and you do so many different things. As Secretary of State and as the head of the task forces and the Board of Peace for the Trump administration, and he's apparently the White House decorator, and he is also a DJ. This past weekend was a video of him doing some DJ work at a wedding, and now he's going to be press secretary and fill in for Caroline Leavitt. The memes are truly real with him doing just about everything under the sun for the Trump administration, and it shows the versatility that he has, and I think he enjoys it. I really think he likes that one. By the way, I think he's also going to be the president of Venezuela, because why the heck not, right? And that was kind of his baby to try and topple Nicolas Maduro and get that one done. So God bless you, Marco Rubio. Keep that one up and with everything else that you're doing. But hopefully we'll see Todd back behind the microphone before you know it. It's been an honor and a pleasure to do so. Andy Hoosier filling in for the Todd Starnes radio program. Everybody have a great Tuesday. We'll see you back on the radio soon. Bye.
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16: From ABC News, I'm Dave Packer. Project Freedom, the U.S. operation to escort ships through the Strait of Hormuz, put on pause, says President Trump, to see if an agreement can be reached with Iran. And there was this to ABC's Mary Bruce from Secretary of State Marco Rubio at the White House press briefing today.
17: Rubio declaring that Operation Epic Fury itself is over. This, though President Trump's goal in starting the war to eliminate Iran's nuclear program remains out of reach.
18: 10 weeks in, are we any closer to getting rid of Iran's nuclear material?
19: Yeah, but look, here's the way to think about Iran. So their ability to build a shield behind which they could hide their nuclear program was wiped out. That's a very substantial achievement, and that was the purpose of this operation from day one.
18: Their nuclear material in order for this war to end.
19: Well, that's one of the topics that needs to be discussed.
16: Primary results in the Midwest tonight. ABC News projects that Dr. Amy Acton will win her primary.
27: I am so honored to be the Democratic candidate for governor of the great state of Ohio.
16: We project that she's set to face off against Republican tech entrepreneur Vivek Ramaswamy. A set of state Senate primary races in Indiana have turned into a test of the sway of President Trump after he endorsed primary challengers to Republicans who rebuffed him on redistricting in the Hoosier state last year. Out of seven races, five of the Trump-endorsed candidates are projected to have won. Just one incumbent who was against redistricting has won their primary. At least three people are waiting to be medically evacuated from that cruise ship at the center of a suspected hantavirus outbreak. ABC's Victor Okendo.
28: At least four people have fallen ill, including a British doctor who has been caring for sick patients. He's now in serious condition and will be airlifted tonight along with two other patients before the ship sails on from Cape Verde to Spain's Canary Islands.
16: The WHO says air evacuations will start in a few hours. You're listening to ABC News.
29: Here's the official forecast for tonight. A chance of overnight showers and thunderstorms, a low down to 63. Tomorrow, showers likely, could see some thunderstorms, 77 for a high. Tomorrow night, rain continues with a chance of thunderstorms down to 61. Thursday, showers likely, afternoon thunderstorms, 72. Thursday night, mostly cloudy, more showers in the forecast with a low of 48. Friday, mostly sunny, slight chance of rain and 73. I'm Craig Allen on WGOW.
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0: I'm John Batchelor. Liz Peek. LizPeek.com is where to see Liz's column. She writes a column for The Hill, column for Fox News, much on Fox Business. Here to question my version of the American economy. Liz, the American economy is strong, really strong. I know we're at war. I know there are questions about gasoline and jet fuel. I know there's a lot of contretemp in the land when it comes to the midterms. But the economy is just strong. Does this make sense, Liz? Good evening to you.
1: Good evening, John. Yeah, the economy is just powering through what the media relentlessly calls the oil shock. And certainly oil prices have skyrocketed because of the Iran war. But it does not seem to be having a big impact on companies or on consumers. And I think there are a couple of things going on that are worth noting. Remember, last week we had the lowest unemployment claims benefit claims number in several decades. I mean, it was really an extraordinary thing. And today we have a JOLTS report out, which is the job openings report, that hirings were up substantially in the month of March. So that is incredibly good news, because, of course, the one thing that everybody has been watching is whether the labor market begins to crumble under the pressures of AI or because of cost increases related to oil. Right now, today, as of today, and it could change because we have a jobs report, the Bureau of Labor Statistics report comes out Friday. We'll get an ADP read tomorrow. But as of today, the jobs numbers are really encouraging, and I would say better than expected. Also, we have, you know, there's just no denying it. We have this incredible AI boom. And I was thinking, walking back from work today, you know, the progressives, the fact that they want to shut down the building of data centers, they basically want to shut down AI. Bernie Sanders is very concerned about potential job losses. But then you, you know, go on to the news stories and there's a huge increase in optimism about things like curing pancreatic cancer with the head of AI, with the help of AI, curing this disease or that disease, making all of industry more productive, and creating tens of thousands of jobs. So right now, I'd say Bernie has legitimate concerns. There's no question, but he's on the wrong side of history on this one, because it is truly powering forward the economy. We saw enormous numbers out of Caterpillar, demand for, guess what, building data centers. And so I think the reach of this build out of AI and investment in AI is more broad, more powerful than a lot of people are giving it credit for. So I think that's actually very good news. You know, are there troubling signs? Of course, the savings rate has plummeted, and it's way below its long-term historic average. That's concerning because the consumer has a big engine of growth here. And we don't want to see, basically consumers simply spending through whatever savings they have in order to keep their spending going. But again, so far, the savings rate is not as low as it got during the financial crisis back in 2008-09. It isn't catastrophically low, but it's something I think that people are looking at. Why are people spending some of their savings? Maybe because they have enormous gains in the stock market. The wealth effect is real, and it is being powered by day after day of record highs, including today. And also, the fact that the jobs market is pretty intact. So right now, John, looks pretty good.
0: I want to add something about the AI, artificial intelligence, and what we're witnessing. These are early days. The conclusions, it's too early for conclusions. But as of now, I've heard report after report, this is the same scale of technological innovation that we've seen often over the last 150 years. Our parents, our grandparents, our great-grandparents went through the same shock of the system with electric lights, for example. That would be one large category that we now take for granted, but it wasn't when the earth was dark and suddenly it was light at night. The other transformations we've experienced in our lifetime, we were the TV generation. Remember that, Liz?
1: Yes, true. So,
0: something of a box that you would set on the floor, and it would have these vague, shadowy gray and white, well, not even just gray images And we called it wasting our lives in front of the TV. How many hours a week did we spend in front of the TV? And that same kind of talk was all Cassandra's in the 1950s. And I think Bernie Sanders can remember that. It's just that he's not that kind of politician to look upon

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1: Down the road, will AI take jobs that are menial and repetitive and that can be better done by robots? I think that probably will be the case, but will there be other jobs created? That's what we don't know, and I think that's hopeful. I would say one other thing about AI. The New York Times reported, I believe today or yesterday, that the White House wants to take on some oversight or supervisory role in some of the new AI systems that are being rolled out or models. And I think that that does sort of raise red flags, right? These are Anthropic, ChatGPT, or OpenAI. A number of the companies have rolled out models now that they're not even releasing to the public because they think they're so powerful that they could be used for harmful purposes. The fact that the White House has taken an interest in that, as they should, by the way, I think it's going to be very interesting to see whether the idea of some limits to AI development, some, supervisory role being placed by the federal government on this. I haven't seen anything about it. This is brand new news. And I'm just wondering what the tech analysts are going to have to say about that, whether they're going to view this again, as something that could begin to impede the growth of this industry. We'll see.
2: Let's talk about embracing AI. The market has embraced AI for a big, which is why we call it the S&P 7 or the S&P 493. However, Liz, I also learned at the same time that now 60% of the households in America are in the market.
1: Yeah.
2: And that certainly is not, that's not the a risk-on crowd. That very much are people that depend on the market for being sensible and straightforward and not out of control, not a bubble. I don't observe the bubble. I observe the highs and lows. But the American people embrace the market, unlike other trading partners we have in Europe. And the market is dominated by AI. I know I'm looking for a proof that I don't need to find, but I would say the public is not rejecting AI. It's making money on it and good for the public. And I don't think we're not talking about crypto here. I'm talking about productivity. You're not going to lose your job to AI, but you can lose your job to somebody who's good at AI and better than you. That's what I've been taught. And
1: that's the argument. Yeah. And I think that makes sense, right? I mean, if you're running, a business that interacts with and that's considering, it's using a lot of data, sorting data, coming up with answers, and you don't use AI, you're going to be taken out. I mean, there's no question about it. You're not going to survive. So I think you're right. I think people, the pickup on ChatGPT, which was the first thing out there really, was unbelievably rapid. Everybody adopted it. And now, if you have a Gmail account, if you are online at all, you are being almost forced to use AI. It's everywhere. It's summarizing your emails, which drives me nuts, by the way. It's purporting to answer any questions you have. If you type into Google search something, immediately an AI response is generated. So it's sort of in our lives, whether you like it or not. And again, I think that there are going to be such enormous benefits in medicine, in education, which, by the way, is another reason why my guess is you're going to see tremendous resistance on the left, because it is just a moment from now that educators are going to say, wait a minute, every industry is being modernized, being made more efficient. What about our schools, which are so dismally failing so many of our kids? Why aren't we employing AI? And the teachers' unions are going to stand up and say, over my dead body, are we going to improve and make more efficient our education? So there's some battles ahead, absolutely. But I think the outcomes generally will be positive.
2: Yes, don't be the fireman on the steam engine, okay? That's not going to last as a job. Liz, one other thing about AI. It's a little odd, but it comes up in the Nature and Science magazines because they're talking to the high-end science world. They put it this way. We've discovered that

0: the large language models that are taught to be warm in correspondence with the owner, that they tend towards sycophancy. So be careful. So what they're reminding all of us is, and I had this conversation with Claudette the other night. Claudette, I don't like it when you agree with me all the time. You must try to disagree with me when I say things and that you find problematic. And Claudette listened, and I said, and I read her these headlines from Nature about sycophancy. And she said, we've been told about that. That's what she said. We've been told about that. So I'm alerting everyone that the approval that you get from AI is infectious, but at the same time, it's taught, and they can unteach it. Now, that's Liz, can you see competition for a drill sergeant AI? I mean, really? It could be.
1: I don't know. I actually am ready for a little more sycophancy in my life, John. I wouldn't mind that at all. I don't know. I think that's a very interesting thing. Of course, all of this is training, right?
0: Yes.
1: And they can train these bots to be hostile. They can train them to be generous. I mean, who knows? We are really and truly in the early innings on this. And we just don't know whether this is going to be a double or a home run. But I tell you what, the amount of money going into it suggests a home run.
0: Liz Peek, LizPeek.com is where to find Liz's columns at The Hill and for Fox News. She's much on Fox Business. We're going to turn to a favorite wedding cake couple who recently visited America, King Charles III and Queen Camilla. I'm John Batchelor.
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0: I'm John Batchelor with my colleague Elizabeth Peake, who writes for Column for the Hill, Column for Fox News, much on Fox Business. And I enjoy reflecting over the course of my life how King Charles III and John Batchelor were born within months of each other. So as he went through his education, I went through mine. And then he took a sharp turn into the world of polo. I couldn't follow him there. So I lost track for a number of years. He had a rough marriage and tragedy around him all the time. But he is royal. And the palace in Britain is not just ceremonial. It has been the target over many decades. Now, however, the king visited America with the Queen Camilla. And we have no certain knowledge, but we are told that the king is not well and not expected to get better than he is right now. So I acknowledge his risk for traveling to America. And the reports were that he was a delight for everyone. He's not lighthearted, however, about the conditions between his country and America. And I believe he was said to speak to it. Queen Camilla, on the other hand, she had a first marriage and had children, but she and the king came back together in what will someday be celebrated as a storybook romance. Not yet. There's too much to go of his lifetime. Liz, your measure of, we do not have a king in America, and I understand that's a controversy sometimes, but this king is charming, Charles III, and I believe all those decades not being the king gave him the grace to learn from his mother and to conduct himself accordingly. How do you see it, Liz? We have a couple of minutes.
1: Well, I agree that he was extremely gracious, just hit exactly the perfect notes in his visit to America, obviously reaffirmed our so-called special relationship, which I think most Americans applaud. And good for him, because as you say, if he's not well, the exertion of that trip must have been extraordinary. But also, you know, there were decades where Prince Charles at that time was just vilified in the American press. And we all thought he was a monster because he had so mistreated Diana and felt similarly about Camilla. But isn't it wonderful that now his own image has been rehabilitated? Her image has been rehabilitated. And I think it is, by the way, incredibly important for the crown and the royal family in England. I mean, everyone was looking to William and Kate to be the couple that really rebuilt loyalty and affection for the crown. But it turns out, I believe Charles and Camilla are doing that right now.
0: Their visit was a success. He is not the king of America, but for a couple of rough conversations in the 18th century, it might have worked out in a different direction. There were generations in America that resented the king. I do not believe we live in one. You, Liz, the boomers, I don't remember resentment at any point.
1: Look at the TV ratings that always come about when there's a royal wedding or where there's a royal coronation, anything like that, John. Americans love the Brits. And we don't love Keir Starmer, who does look like he's about to be out of a job, possibly. But for the royal family, yes, there's a very solid affection in this country for them.
0: Elizabeth Peake. LizPeake.com is where to find her columns for The Hill and for Fox News. I'm John Batchelor.

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11: Sometimes you can tell a lot about what someone wants to do offline by looking at what they do online. Let me tell you about Pinterest's first parenting trend report. Pinterest is a huge platform. They have 600 million monthly users, 80 billion searches per month. The report found a shift from the iPad kid era to now, when parents are actually more interested in real-world adventures and hands-on activities. The Global Trends and Insights lead at Pinterest told us, families are thoughtfully designing childhoods rooted in creativity, intention, and meaningful experiences. One psychologist we spoke to said he sees this as a reflection of parents' desire to build core capacities in their children: resilience, curiosity, self-regulation, empathy. These things don't grow automatically, but are built through lived experience. I'm Dr. Sanjay Gupta, helping you live a better life.
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0: I'm John Batchelor. Japan, member of the G7. Japan, a strong partner with the United States in East Asia. Japan, opposing the aggression of the People's Republic of China. Japan in the world, but right now, Japan on an embassy with the new Prime Minister, Takeuchi Sanai, to Vietnam and to Australia. To what end? Japan has long been understood as a powerhouse in Asia, the four tigers once upon a time, now everybody's a tiger. But Grant Newsham, Colonel U.S. Marine Corps, retired many years in Asia and in Japan, also the author, most importantly, of When China Attacks. Grant, a very good evening to you. Thank you. Before I listened very carefully to your interview most recently, I was unaware that there was a warmth between the Japanese people and the Vietnamese people. Why? How so? Good evening to you.
1: Good evening, John. Well, a good part of the reason there is that the Japanese in large parts of Vietnam or with Vietnamese people get credit for having helped overthrow the colonial yoke, get rid of the French, which is what the Japanese did. And some Japanese soldiers actually stuck around and fought with the Viet Minh, with the nationalists after the French came back. But also Japanese investment over the last 30, 40, 50 years in Vietnam has been immense. So the Japanese are associated with jobs and factories and things like that. It's worth pointing out, of course, that the very top of Vietnam's leadership are, you know, really corrupt, but they're also very closely linked to the Chinese Communist Party and their top dogs. So what the very top of Vietnam's leadership thinks and what the citizenry think is kind of different.
0: Vietnam has been presented to me over the years as a renovated culture with clean factory floors and a lot of business that used to go to China now going to Vietnam. Is Japanese business going to Vietnam? Are they part of the investment strategy?
1: Well, very much. And this builds on top of already a lot of Japanese investment. And the Japanese government, they see actually economics as related to national security. So we think of it generally as separate commercial, and then there's the hard military power. The Japanese look at these as all part of a larger national defense, in this case, actually national deterrence of the threat from China.
0: Takeuchi Sanai, I watched a video clip of her presentation at one point on Constitution Day in Japan. She's extremely serious and dignified, and has a manner about her as if she's always been in authority. Is that true? Is she? I can't read the way Japanese do. I just see the way Americans do. She looks like a major league act. Is that the way she's perceived in Japan?
1: I think she is just a huge breath of fresh air. I think many Japanese, particularly younger ones, which in my case is most of them, they actually see her as something different from this usual bland sort of standard politician, generally male, generally expressionless, and really sort of seen as a representative of Japan Inc. But she seems like an individual. She has ideas of her own, and she's able to articulate them. She has a bright manner that appeals to a lot of people, and she's basically showing leadership, and the Japanese people do respond to leadership. Hopefully she doesn't stumble, because they, like humans everywhere, they do turn on people who stumble. But she's got a lot of goodwill to work with, and she's had a very good run since she took office, and you know, hopefully this will continue.
0: You make the case that it was always assumed that Japan was the economic driver of the whole region for decades, and perhaps did not get adequate credit for that. However, what's been missing for decades, is the security aspect necessary to protect prosperity. And Takeuchi Sanai is associated with language that says she's going to proceed to reinvent the security, not a self-defense force, but a standing military, professional military. Is that popular in Vietnam?
1: I think it is. I think the Vietnamese, they're glad to have the Japanese doing more than just invest in the country. But the Japan has done things, for example, like provided patrol boats for the Vietnamese Coast Guard. They provide training as well. So they are popular, and that actually goes throughout most of Southeast Asia with the assistance that Japan is giving. You know, they, as you correctly noted, for many years, Japan was an economic sort of They did a lot of good things for the region economically, but they never got the credit because there was never this security aspect to what they're doing. And now there is. And they started this probably a decade ago, and they do it quietly. But they've been very active in at least 11 countries in the Indo-Pacific, providing assistance militarily. And now they're just doing it without the sort of the fig leaf. And trying to do it under the radar. Now they're pretty open about it.
0: Some years ago, there was an attempt by China to move in an exploration rig to look for oil within the Vietnamese limits. And it was straight up bullying. It eventually left. Is that an issue for the Vietnamese and the Japanese if the Chinese presume that they own Vietnam?
1: Very much. The Chinese have bullied the Vietnamese, have moved into their maritime territory, and have even prevented the Vietnamese from exploiting some of their resources, particularly oil, in the South China Sea. And the Japanese can understand that very well because they're facing the same problems from China in the East China Sea, around the Senkakus, and even south of Japan. And there's a common interest there. And the Japanese, when they provide some support to the Vietnamese, even political support, moral support, and tangible military and economic support, well, that's going to give you a pretty good reputation in a country.
0: Ms. Takeuchi went on to Canberra to sit with the Australian government, the Albanese government. How was she received there, given I've got the photographs of the attack on Darwin in 1941? Is that remembered?
1: It is remembered. I don't think it's really held against the Japanese. And even more than that attack was the treatment of the Japanese or by the Japanese of Australian prisoners of war throughout World War II. And that was horrific. But the Australians, to their credit, have gotten over that. But what you have now is you do have a real desire by Australia to get along with Japan, establish military and economic ties, deepen them. They already exist, but deepen them. And the Japanese really want to do it with the Australians. I think they see them as the main, really their main potential ally and partner in this region. One problem, of course, is that in Canberra, Australia's ruling class and even a lot of their business class they see China as really the basis of Australia's prosperity. So they're really kowtowing to the Chinese. And so they're trying to do two things at once, which is get along well with the Japanese, build defense ties, but keep doing business as normal with the Chinese. The Chinese have been very insulting, actually, of the Australians. And have recently sent their military to actually circumnavigate Australia. They've sent them down to the Southwest Pacific without even telling the Australians. And if you just listen to what the Chinese say about Australia, it's clear they don't have a high regard for them. One commentator in China even referred to Australia as like the gum in your shoe that gets stuck on your shoe. But the Australian, as I say, that ruling class is in a, they're trying to do something that I'm not sure you can do. And if you lived in Australia for a bit and read the papers and just listen to the discourse, you'd get the impression, actually, that there's a huge strain of anti-Americanism in Australia. And that's something that isn't often well recognized because we all know Australians. And if you've ever dealt with the Australian military, they're very good, very serious. But there's in some ways, I would say Japan is maybe the stronger ally than Australia is of the United States.
0: You make the observation also that Japan is interested in a larger landscape than just two countries or Indonesia, all the way across the Pacific. And is that welcomed at home, that it's looking after the defense of a vast landscape?
1: Well, I think it is, or at least there's no objections. And the main public in Japan, they assume that their leaders are going to take care of whatever's necessary to defend Japan. And they don't really dig into it all that much, but they assume it will be taken care of. And if that requires doing things, say, down in Tonga and Fiji and over to India, down to Australia, they don't mind at all. They are supportive of a national defense, but then perhaps for many years had a better sense of what Japan needed to defend itself than I would say Japan's ruling class in Nagasacho, in the Diet, had.
0: And right now, your measure of Takeuchi's first embassy, is it regarded back home as a success or unnecessary?
1: Well, I think it's considered successful. And I think the Japanese really do like it when their leaders go places and are well received, given respect, and are seen as important. And they do watch that very closely. And it's not just with Prime Minister Takaichi. Other prime ministers, they all get sort of marked in the same way. And it's really also, how does the U.S. president regard a Japanese prime minister? That counts for a lot inside Japan.
0: Grant Newsham, Colonel, United States Marine Corps, retired. Most importantly, author of When China Attacks, I'm John Batchelor.

0: This is your Tech It Out Minute with Mark Saltzman.
1: How we pay for goods and services online and at retail is evolving, fusing convenience with security. Visa's Mark Nelson, head of consumer payment products, says Visa recently announced 7 new and exciting technologies. Mark shared a couple with me here.
2: But we've introduced a flexible credential whereby a single card can be what you want it to be depending on the transaction type. We've also introduced this concept of a pass fee, and it's all around how do we make payments safer and easier to use online. We also announced this thing called a data token, which allows the customer to get a little bit more control in terms of where they want to share their data. So if they want to share data with a third party, they can enable a better shopping experience all through AI. And it's a way in which the consumers can have a little bit more control over who they share their data with.
1: More info is at Visa.com. That's simply Visa.com.
0: That was your Tech It Out Minute.
3: $2.8 million to study fighting hamsters, $11 million on cat constipation, $2.4 million to see if monkeys gamble. This is how Washington spends your tax dollars, funding absurd studies through U.S. universities. Campus reform is exposing this waste, calling out taxpayer-funded grants that embarrass our institutions. Research dollars should support real progress. Medical breakthroughs, innovation, not kitten motion sickness. 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Campus reform will keep shining a light, holding wasteful programs accountable. 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

0: I'm John Batfer. I welcome Rich Goldberg, a senior advisor to the Foundation for Defense of Democracies, writing in the New York Post, Blockade Plus, Three Moves to End Tehran's Terror. Rich, a very good day to you. It begins with the blockade now underway by the U.S. Navy. Are you satisfied with the results so far? Good day to you.
1: Good day, John. I am absolutely satisfied, and I think we have more to come here, obviously. There's been a lot of public focus on when will they run out of storage for their oil, when will they have to shut in production. I think that's an interesting metric long term. It's not the one I focus on day to day. I think about how much money they're hemorrhaging because of the loss of all oil export revenue, and not just oil, but also petrochemicals and steel and all the other things they rely on for money. Their neighbors are under heavy pressure from the broader economic campaign from the Treasury Department to clamp down on every dollar that could cross the border. And so they're in a cash crunch right now, running out of runway. And I think you're seeing the regime fracture within with the technocrats who are saying, I think banks are about to collapse. We're going to run out of gasoline. How do we keep this government running? Versus the IRGC folks and the committee that's actually running the campaign right now, Ahmad Vahidi and others, who are saying, no, we can't back down. We have to keep killing the Americans. And so their fighting is increasing. Meanwhile, pressure on the street will also increase as people start seeing banks collapse, people not getting paid. And you have to wonder at what point do the regime have to worry about another popular uprising?
0: Reading your piece in the Post, I came to the economic part, the economic fury. And yep. I must confess, Rich, I thought, what? This isn't already in place? Is there a way to explain why it is we've been permitting what you'd have to say leaking from the economic pressure we put on these last years?
1: It's disappointing. I mean, I think there's a difference between policy and implementation. The policy objectives of maximum pressure have been there since close to when the president took office last year. He issued a national security memorandum reissuing maximum pressure. So it was the policy. But what happens in practice is, even if you actually have well-intentioned people, you get distracted. You're resource constrained. Suddenly there's a crisis with China on critical minerals. They're in a trade war. There's a whole lot of things going on around the world. Operation with Maduro in Venezuela, Russia sanctions, and the battlefield in Ukraine. And so people lose sight of just intense focus on enforcing our sanctions. But what happens, and I've seen this before, I saw this during the first Trump administration, when we drove Iran's exports towards zero with sanctions alone, no blockade, if you remember, in 2019 to 2020, that was intense priority. The president said, this is my number one priority. And when he says that, the intelligence community says, well, I guess it's our number one priority now. And when the intelligence community commits itself and changes resources, increases its collection capacity and says, we're going to focus on this problem set, suddenly you start seeing the leakage. Suddenly you start realizing all the targets that were right in front of you that you can go squeeze. And I think that's what's happening right now.
0: The sanctions were on individuals, many of whom are no longer with us. To your understanding of the decision making, such as it is at the IRGC, are the sanctions in place on their personal checking, on their fortunes? Do we know who they are?
1: We know who they are. I believe there is a tracking down of all assets abroad right now. Frankly, I think the United Kingdom is home to a lot of assets, other places in Europe. And in the same way that the Biden administration put together that kleptocracy initiative to go after oligarch money of the Russians, we should be doing the same in every allied country that has real estate or other assets that is somehow connected to the IRGC. I think it's out there, including, by the way, Mojtaba Khomeini, whether he's alive, dead, or just a vegetable. I think he has assets as well in Europe.
0: So the assets trail is now a focus of banking, treasury, the CIA. Are our friends overseas, the ones who are reluctant kinetically, are they cooperating to your knowledge, Rich?
1: I hope they are. They're not cooperating, obviously, in sending any of their navies to support operations to restore freedom of navigation. They've also rhetorically been unhelpful in their commentary when you look at France or Spain or the United Kingdom. And yet, these are places that are home to a lot of assets. The UK has never gone forward and prescribed, as they call it, or designated, as we would say, the IRGC as a formal terrorist organization. They ostensibly have sanctions on the IRGC, But law enforcement can't take action just on sanctions alone. They need to be able to give the Home Office the tools they need to crack down on all IRGC within the country. I hope the Prime Minister does that. I'm afraid he's too timid to do that, unfortunately, with his politics in his base. But if he won't take action, we certainly still can via our own sanctions and law enforcement activities.
0: And the regime collectively owns a lot of property and a lot of residents around the world. I know that that was part of the conversation over the last decades about their assets in America. What I'm thinking of, Rich, is to personalize this. Here's what you're losing. Direct this to the generals and colonels in the IRGC who've been getting their money out for some years.
1: I couldn't agree with you more. I mean, it's a form of active measures that we need to take against the circle that's around the circle making decisions. In some ways, we did this very well a couple of decades ago around Milosevic, making life hell for the people who were close to Milosevic until they all abandoned him and he was alone. That's the kind of thing we could be doing now. It's a resource issue. In the near term, I think we're focused on creating a liquidity issue for the regime, you know, just an actual cash crunch. But you're right. I think they will also be responsive if they start seeing their assets that they thought was protected, that they thought were secret, starting to be exposed and seized.
0: Why aren't there pipelines around the Persian Gulf? Was that suggested and not acted upon, or is this the first time it's come to people that we might use them?
1: You know, this has come up on the idea of expanding overland pipeline infrastructure in the context of IMEC. For people who aren't familiar with that, that's the vision of an India, Middle East, Europe economic corridor. A part of that, by the way, runs from Saudi Arabia through Israel to the Mediterranean in a future where Saudi and Israel have pipelines that go back and forth for gas and oil. But this is a sort of a broader shift of economic infrastructure counterweight to China and the Belt and Road Initiative. Now, this has been sort of a vision, a thought, something that would happen over the years. But now, in the context of the crisis in front of us, what we have seen is the success of two pipelines that already exist that bypass the Strait of Hormuz. The Saudis have the largest one called the East-West Pipeline that goes from the Gulf side all the way to the Red Sea, and spits out at a place called Yanbu. That's where about 7-8 million barrels per day are currently actually moving to market, a lot of that to Europe, some of that to Asia. And then the Emiratis have a smaller pipeline, a couple million barrels per day, that spits out on the other side of the Strait of Hormuz at a place called Fujairah. That's where you've seen the Iranians starting to attack now that we've moved to blockade plus. So that's, by the way, relieved about a third of the pressure that the Iranians have tried to impose by blocking the Strait of Hormuz. Imagine if we had additional pipelines that could, in moments of crisis or in any commercial activity, replace the need for the Strait of Hormuz altogether. This is the time to seize on that. Europe, Asia, they're desperate for supply right now. They're turning to the United States. They would sign up to long-term offtake agreements to make the economics of a joint operation between the Saudis, the Emiratis, and the Americans to build new pipeline a reality. We can get that moving. You know, the Emiratis, the Saudis, they don't have the kind of environmental regulations we have in the U.S. They can commit an engineering study and move forward pretty quickly, and they can commit a lot of the capital to get this moving alongside the United States. This would be a home run for just completely reshaping how oil and gas move from the Middle East.
0: Rich Goldberg for the Foundation for the Defense of Democracies. I'm John Batchelor.
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10: From ABC News, I'm Dave Packer. Oil prices moving lower today as investors remain optimistic that the U.S.-Iran ceasefire will remain in place. But at $110, we're still well above Brent crude's roughly $70 price from before the war with Iran. And gas prices are up nearly 30 cents over the last week.
11: A top Iranian official insisting, quote, "We have not even begun yet," adding, "We know full well that the continuation of the status quo is intolerable for America." Here at home, the average price of a gallon of gas now topping $4.50, the highest it's been in 4 years. The price of beef soaring more than 15% over the past year.
10: ABC's Mary Bruce. Three people have died and at least three more are waiting to be medically evacuated from the cruise ship at the center of a suspected hantavirus outbreak. ABC's Victor Okendo.
12: The American passenger Jake Rosemarin opened up about the fear and uncertainty on that ship.
13: "All we want right now is to feel safe, to have clarity, and to get home."
12: Tonight, we checked in with Jake, who says everyone on board remains in good spirits and are hopeful, saying there are safety measures in place, masking, meals delivered to cabins, and access to decks for fresh air.
10: ABC News projects former Republican presidential candidate Vivek Ramaswamy will win the GOP primary for Ohio governor. And former Senator Sherrod Brown will win the Democratic Senate primary in the state and will face Republican Senator John Husted, who was appointed to fill the remainder of Vice President J.D. Vance's term. Two hikers at Yellowstone National Park injured in a bear attack. Another hiker, Greg Lehrman, hearing their calls for help from a distance and then finding them.
14: "I just hope that they both make it, and everyone needs to be aware of these things because you don't really think it's going to happen to you."
10: Lehrman saying he was told that both victims survived and are recovering. You're listening to ABC News.
15: Here's the official forecast for tonight. A chance of overnight showers and thunderstorms, a low down to 63. Tomorrow, showers likely, could see some thunderstorms, 77 for a high. Tomorrow night, rain continues with a chance of thunderstorms down to 61. Thursday, showers likely, afternoon thunderstorms, 72. Thursday night, mostly cloudy, more showers in the forecast with a low of 48. Friday, mostly sunny, slight chance of rain and 73. I'm Craig Allen on WGOW.
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0: I'm John Batchelor. I welcome my colleague Ivana Stradner of the Foundation for Defense of Democracies, writing most recently about strange doings in Moscow. The Financial Times has reported that Vladimir Putin, the Tsar of all Russias, is spending his life in a bunker, not just underground, in a bunker. Why? Is he under attack? Has somebody tried to shoot him? No. He lives there, according to the Financial Times reporting, and according to the report that they put together anonymously. There were many voices weighing in, but they weren't named for obvious reasons. Putin is convinced that there's going to be a coup d'etat and that he will be removed. And therefore, he has doubled or tripled the pay and the number of the guards around him, their FSO, which is their secret service. He's criticized all the people around him who want him to meet normal affairs. There are duplicate Putin offices everywhere, I learned from the FT. So when he pretends to be at work in the Kremlin, he's probably underground. He doesn't go home to his dachas anymore. He doesn't meet with his family and his dachas. In other words, he's living a persecuted life. Why? What came to him? Ivana, a very good evening to you. I learned in the course of learning about Putin's strange conduct that the Russians have been shutting down the internet intermittently. The authorities have been shutting down the internet intermittently, and the excuse is drones. However, it occurs to me that there must be some connection to this paranoia that's going on with Putin. Do they fear the internet? Is that what's come to the Kremlin? Good evening to you.
1: Good evening. Thank you very much, John, for inviting me. What we see today with Russia internet ban, actually, it's nothing new. But this is Russia internet ban, what I like to call it, on steroids. Because as soon as Putin came to power, he realized that he absolutely has to control the information space. And there were massive protests inside Russia more than a decade ago. And Putin believed that this was all orchestrated by the CIA and the operation was, according, you know, to Russia, orchestrated on WhatsApp. And then he pushed forward for numerous laws to ban social media platforms, to control the information space, et cetera, et cetera. Fast forward to 2026. Putin, several weeks ago, there were internet blackouts across Russia. And Putin also introduced a new social media called Max while trying to ban Russia. So even the Russian social media platforms such as Telegram. And also, let's not forget that Russia also banned Western social media platforms after Russia full-scale invasion. Now, the question is why? Exactly as you said, John, Putin lives in an absolutely paranoid world that a potential coup is on the horizon. He fears his own people, and he's trying to completely control the narrative and to completely control his population. Why? Because he's losing on the battlefield. There are numerous reports that there might be a new draft, and the Russians are also observing huge problems with economy. Even Russian bloggers and social media influencers are complaining, and this doesn't look for Putin. If history is any indication, we should know that Russians are not complaining about Putin's war in terms of economy only, but also because he's losing, and nobody likes a loser. So that's precisely why we are seeing huge problems with the internet over there. You also mentioned the Victory Day, which is very important because the May 9th, it's a moment for Russian propaganda to portray Russia as a global power, important while ending World War II and fighting Nazi. So this year, Red Square will also have a manifestation of World War II ending, so-called like a Victory Day. However, this time without military equipment, because Putin fears drones coming from Ukraine. So that's in a nutshell.
0: We also have reporting from you that Russia has been working with Iran for many years in developing what you'd have to say is surveillance techniques against its own population. This was not part of the story before Ukraine, before the invasion of Ukraine, but it could have been part of the story. The Russians are not a people who are subdued easily. they're feisty. I talk to Moscow now and again, and the well-trained, well-educated, multilingual Russians are a commonplace. They know when something's gone wrong. So I'm guessing now that what we have here is a regime that is closing in on itself, closing its windows, closing its doors. And the Russian people know it. You said nobody likes a loser. There's a suggestion, Ivana, that they already know he's losing, that they know he's a loser, that that's why he's not meeting anybody about the domestic economy. In fact, the FT gives this image of him poring over a map, the way, you know, those portraits of Stalin, the heroic portrait pointing at a map, and we're going to conquer this in his uniform. That's the image the FT gives, that he's babbling to himself about, we're going to do this, we're going to do that, and looking at a map of Ukraine. Have you heard this from Russians?
1: So you're right about Stalin being portrayed as a great leader. As a matter of fact, that's part of also Putin's propaganda, trying to portray Russia once again as a great power. But as you mentioned, more and more people inside Russia are growing impatient and very angry with the regime because they see that economy is collapsing, that Putin is not winning this war and that he cannot win this war. And this is a huge reputational cost also for Russia. And people there are very proud, of course, and they don't want

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1: That's exactly what Stalin was doing, completely controlling his own people. And this is just a digital authoritarianism for the 21st century coming from Putin.
2: Is Telegram banned outright? If you have it, are you punished? Do they take your phone away? What's happened to Telegram? That's the choice in Russia.
1: So indeed, even like a Russian military, they were complaining about Putin's, Russia's willingness to ban Telegram. So now, for example, all those social media are banned to use inside Russia. And the way that you can use it is through VPN system, virtual private network. And Putin also is trying to limit that and to ban that. But here is the thing, John. We like to think about Putin as a master strategist when it comes to new technologies. Look, banning VPN is extremely difficult. And when he tried several years ago also to ban Twitter and to slow down Twitter, he actually also slowed down the Kremlin's website and several other governments' websites. So it's really not easy to ban the flow of information. As a matter of fact, now it's the moment maybe for the West to provide the Russians with even more VPN system and Apple Store to stop appeasing the Kremlin and actually to allow more and more VPN system to be downloaded.
2: To my knowledge, he hasn't banned the iPhone yet, but have they banned the App Store? Are they limited in what you can purchase in Russia? I don't know these things. But it would stand logically that he's going to start like this. When you throw a rock into the creek, the ripples come out and they go all the way to the shore. Is he banning in waves? You can't have this. You can't have that.
1: So there are limits what you can download or not. But Putin has one thing, which is what I like to call a digital blackmail. So he would go after all those social media platforms that allegedly do not comply with the Russian law and then to start punishing them. So, but as you mentioned, there are more and more people inside Russia who are absolutely upset about this digital authoritarianism and who will not tolerate this.
2: 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Why? 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I'm John Batchelor.
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1: 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Chickapalooza, an art and music festival coming up Saturday, June 27th at historic downtown Chickamauga, celebrates the art, the music, and the legacy of the Reverend Howard Finster with a free daytime art fest. 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

0: I'm John Batchelor with Ivana Stradner, who is a musician and appreciates music as I cannot, although as a fan, I'm always appreciating of people who appreciate music. So American jazz is an acquired taste, several generations dominated by the story as the progressive music. I don't think that's the case anymore. It's now considered classical, but it turns out the Kremlin's afraid of it. Ivana, this would make no sense if I hadn't read recently a new book by Ian Buruma, a story about his father being dragooned by the Hitlerites from his home in Holland to work in a factory in Berlin under the bombs of the British and Americans because all of the German males were at the front or badly damaged in hospital. And so, therefore, he was inside Berlin as a Dutch national, observing the conduct of the regime. They banned jazz. They banned swing music. The same thing you're reporting. I'm unaware if the Kremlin is knows this irony. But why ban jazz? What's the explanation?
1: So, John, I always like to make jokes that one of the key reasons why I moved to the United States is because of American psychological operations and soft power. Because I'm a huge fan of American music and jazz music in particular. So I really very much enjoy listening to Miles Davis and similar artists. But the reason why my colleague Max Lesser and I, we wrote about this, it's because there was International Jazz Day a couple of days ago. And one thing that we were discussing, it's about the history of jazz, how actually jazz, with its freedom and improvisation, has always been a threat to different regimes. So during the Cold War, for example, jazz was America's very powerful non-nuclear weapon. It was music, not bullets, you know, that contributed to the fall of Berlin Wall. And the United States used jazz music to offer a glimpse of freedom, you know, to people living under repressive regimes. So I'll just give you a very concrete idea, like American jazz drew on the attention of millions of people globally. It symbolized American democracy, freedom, and individualism. It was truly the power of art. And the Soviet Union conducted an international ballet performance, even via Bolshoi Theater and opera shows. But these classical performances, you know, they did promote like a Soviet cultural values and surrounding tradition. But the United States understood in early 1950s that the U.S. State Department, they employed an army of jazz artists to counter Soviet propaganda and promote America's image as a free country. So, for example, the U.S. Information Agency was very much involved, and I like to read about the history of the Voice of America and how they started like a jazz program with Willis Conover, who introduced actually jazz to the cultural presentation program. And that brought a lot of people, Americans, like to travel behind like an iron curtain to bring music. But here is the thing. Stalin actually banned the saxophone and jazz. Right. Even Khrushchev said, you know, when he heard jazz, you know, that he didn't feel well. But even Putin, several years ago, he attended the jazz day and he praised, you know, how music is Esperanto and important. So why it matters? It matters because nowadays I'm afraid that Washington has abandoned a very important tool, which is soft power. We still have incredible music. We still have lots of things to offer here to people who do not have access to freedom. So I think this is an opportunity also for the U.S. State Department not to forget, you know, that America's democracy is something that a lot of people still want to enjoy abroad. And jazz music has always been U.S. a very powerful soft power.
0: Now, the old men of the Kremlin, they remember from their youth about the banning of jazz by the Stalinists, right? I mean, that's a ready imagery in all families that was suspect once upon a time, correct?
1: I mean, Yeah, like even today, like Putin has banned a lot of things what he considers like non-traditional values, whether movies, whether cartoon movies, you know, whether, for example, music. So this is nothing new. Dictators always fear freedom and independent thinkers and ideas. And I think jazz music is something that can actually help people globally, you know, to feel that freedom.
0: I always thought it was peculiar to the Hitlerites, but what you're telling me is that their enemies, the Kremlin, also felt the same way. There's something. Now, you grew up in a country that had freedom for music, correct? You didn't have any controls in Serbia. I'm unaware. I'm asking the question.
1: No. There was no something like that, you know, while I was growing up. When my parents were growing up, there were some music, you know, that was considered as a decadent Western music. But even, for example, if you think about American modern art and the use of Jackson Pollock behind, you know, the Iron Curtain, that was also a very powerful weapon. So we should not abandon something like that.
0: So your observation then, American jazz all by itself, without talk, without we did this, we did that, would very much upset the increasing militarization of the Russian culture.
1: You know, Putin, as I mentioned, fear, freedom, and ideas, mm-hmm. and jazz is exactly something that they fear. I think it's a powerful weapon still.
0: It would have worked in the 1940s, and now Ivana's telling us it'll work in the 2020s. This is very carefully a revelation to me. It never occurred to me all these years, decades later, jazz. Okay.
1: Can I recommend something for your listeners?
0: Yes, go ahead.
1: I'm currently listening to a new jazz album, basically, by Flea from Red Hot Chili Peppers. It's phenomenal. He has never been playing something like that music in the past, but it has always been his dream. So it's a phenomenal album.
0: Ivana Stradner, I'm John Batchelor.
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0: I'm John Batchelor. Iraq. The war in Iraq is a memory of the Bush administration ending in the Obama administration. But it is always in front of us because Iraq is seeking to become a modern nation with all of its parts still wounded by the war. There is a new prime minister, and I welcome Hussein Abdul Hussein of the Foundation for Defense of Democracies, writing most recently for National Interest, to introduce the new player, who is not a politician. He's a well-to-do man associated with a conglomerate of many businesses, including food, Ali al-Zaidi. Hussein, a very good evening to you. Thank you for this. Iraq was then. Ali al-Zaidi is now. As I understand it, he's seeking to form a government, so we cannot assume anything. But we do know that he is a new name to me, certainly, and to the American people. What is striking about his elevation to prime minister? Because I believe he is not a career or any kind of politician I recognize at all. Good day to you.
18: Well, hi, John. Ali al-Zaidi has no memorable political statement to his name. So if you look him up, if you try to remember him, he's never uttered anything about politics. So in the political world, he's a no one. And that's exactly why he was chosen. And this is emerging to be a model in Iraq, wherein the powerful Shia chiefs are always trying to get themselves elected prime minister, each one of them maintaining a significant block in parliament. And then they end up failing on agreeing or selecting one amongst them. And they end up choosing a no one. Of the 8 Iraqi chiefs in parliament currently, 3 of them started their careers just like Ali al-Zaidi. There were no ones. They were chosen because the chiefs couldn't agree on one. And then they eventually became someone after they were chosen prime minister. So the model is the same. The guy is a new guy.
0: And what is the party or presence he represents? How broad-based is it, or is it a narrowed and tribal?
18: Shia blocs congregate or caucus under what they call the coordination framework. And this is a big parliament bloc that commands more than half of the Iraqi parliament. Iraqi parliament is 325 seats, and these guys have 175. 165 is the majority. So they have a majority, and there are eight different Shia blocs. One or two of them are very loyal to Iran, but everybody else is just the regular Shia Iraqi politician kind of bloc. Now, these guys together are the ones who gave him the nomination. They are the ones who stand behind him. He has no one. He was not elected to parliament. He has no bloc in parliament. And these are the guys who brought him to power. What he has been known for is that he's one of the best known contractors with government. He handles contracts of food. There's a food program from the days of Saddam to the population. And then he also handles food portions to the Iraqi army. And the Iraqis suspect that these contracts have been inflated and, you know, the portions have been, the weight of the portions have been played with. So he made a lot of money through these contracts. And of course, this comes with paying a lot of money as kickbacks back to the people who award you these contracts in government.
0: We have an unknown then in the PM's job if he can form a government. So let's go to what you list are the venomous alliance that he speaks for or speaks against. Some of these names are familiar to me. Nouri al-Maliki, he's been around for as long as I remember the end of the war in 05. How has he fared these days? Is he also in business with many contracts?
18: Well, I think, number one, Maliki is like Zaidi. He became prime minister when Jafari and Alawi couldn't agree on who amongst the two of them would become prime minister. So they got Maliki at the time, who was a low-ranking lawmaker, unknown. And as he became prime minister during his days as prime minister, everyone thinks that he made a huge fortune. And after he was knocked out of that position, he's been trying to come back ever since. And now because he has a lot of money and he has name recognition, he's maintained a block of 20 to 30 lawmakers in parliament, which is substantial for one person. And he's been haggling over the past, I think, 10 years or so. Every time there's a government formation, he tries to win it for himself, and he has failed repeatedly.
0: I see. So an unsuccessful politician recently, the interim prime minister, Mohammed al-Sudani, I do not of the construction bloc. What is important about him?
18: So he has the exact same story as Maliki. He was a single lawmaker, with a bloc. And he was chosen because he had no power in parliament. And after serving as prime minister, because election were held when he was a prime minister, when he was the incumbent prime minister. So he used his leverage as prime minister to win himself a bloc. I think his bloc now has 54 seats in parliament, which is substantial. And he also tried to use this bloc to get himself reelected for a second term. That didn't happen, of course, because the main race was between him and Maliki. So you see, you have the same pattern. And no one becomes a prime minister. He uses the premiership to make money and to be elected and to get himself a block in parliament. And then after that, he can't make it to parliament anymore. So he stays there as one of the oligarchs of the Shia eight who are currently, the ones who picked Zaidi. A third guy is Haider al-Abadi, has the exact same story. He's a Shia prime minister. He was a no one. He became prime minister. Now he has a block. So at least three of the eight have the exact same pattern of being no ones, then becoming prime minister, and now just ahead of a parliamentary bloc.
0: There is, however, in presence, a representative of the popular mobilization forces. Those are the guys with guns, some of them anyway. Is that a matter of backing Zaidi? Does he have the guns on his side?
18: Well, that's correct. At least two of the eight do have the guns. Now, the interesting part is that there's something that we observed in Iraqi election that changed the behavior of these people. So in 2021, most of these Shiite were publicly pledging allegiance to Iran. And that cost them to lose over 100 seats in the 2021 election. Now, since then, these guys have learned their lesson and they have kept their support of Iran on the back burner. And they have come out as Iraqi patriots, saying that in the conflict between the United States and Iran, Iraq should be neutral. So this Iraqi patriotism has won them back all the seats that they lost. Now, so these guys, even though they have the arms and even though they're supportive of Iran, they're always mindful that if they go far in showing allegiance to Iran, then they will lose the seats. And this is why you saw Sudani and the Iraqi government go after the militias during the Iran war. So when these militias were striking U.S. bases and targets inside of Iraq, the Iraqi government were hitting back and the Iraqi intelligence were going after these militias and hunting down their terrorists. So all of this is thanks to the Iraqi vote that said we're not one and the same with the Iranians, we're our own country.
0: The Sunni were a large presence during the Saddam Hussein days, but you don't mention them in this decision making, or do they have a place at the table?
18: So the way the Iraqi electoral politics have been designed since the downfall of Saddam is that you have a president who's Kurdish, a speaker of the house who's Sunni, and a prime minister who's Shia. And before these guys come to parliament to win the votes of everybody else, they have to play what you can call a primary amongst themselves. So the piece, my piece in the national interest, is about the Shia primary, how the Shia selected their own prime minister. Now, once he's selected, the non-Shia blocs also support him, because if they don't, it'll be seen as intervention in Shia affairs. So a month ago or more, the Sunnis had a similar primary wherein one of the former speakers tried to get himself reelected, but he couldn't. So he was replaced by another Sunni new guy. And the Kurds have the same issue. They have they have their own bloc. The Kurds congregate together and they either select or elect or find a way of picking one name, and everybody else who's non-Kurdish will have to support the name that was picked by the Kurds. So these three blocks, each one of them picks a name, and once they do, the others will just commit to it.
0: I'm getting a lesson in how Iraq interprets a democracy. So we have three large factions or groupings, and they each have their own primaries, and those the results of those primaries are their representative at the national decision-making. Is any one dominant at a particular time? I know it's unlikely that the Kurds would be dominant, but are the Shia always in charge?
18: So these three seats are fixed. The prime minister will always be Shia.
0: Ah.
18: And the prime minister has the most power because he's the top executive, since the president of the republic is sort of ceremonial. He doesn't have equal power. So the Shia have the most power. And right after the Shia are the Sunnis, because the speaker of the house does wield a lot of power over legislation and, you know, keeping an eye over the government. The Kurds, even though they have the ceremonial president, but they also have their own local government, the government of Kurdistan. And this by itself has some sort of autonomy. So this keeps them not exactly under the thumb of the Shia or the Sunnis. So this is roughly the balance of power between the three.
0: I'm speaking with Hussein Abdul Hussein, a research fellow for the Foundation of Defense of Democracy. Importantly, also the author of a new book, The Arab Case for Israel, Essays from a Distant Conflict. I'm looking forward to reading it and discussing it at length with him. But right now, I'm getting an education in the Iraqi government all these decades after the conflict that had brought the United States into the region where we have not left. And when we come back, how is the new Iraqi government with regard to Washington and the Trump administration? I'm John Batchelor.

0: What does life after service look like? 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
13: A Better Life with Dr. Sanjay Gupta.
14: So-called superagers, they are an enviable segment of the population. People who are older than 80, whose brains function like someone a fraction of their age. It's true, a lot of these people have genetics on their side, but more and more research is bearing out the idea that people who practice good brain health also slow their cognitive decline. Dr. Richard Isaacson, a pioneer in the Alzheimer's space, told us that, quote, his studies have found lifestyle changes including diet, exercise, reducing stress and optimizing sleep, along with managing vascular risk factors with certain medications, can actually help grow brain areas and also reduce telltale signs of Alzheimer's, such as tau tangles and amyloid plaques. What else helps? Staying social, surrounding yourself with family and friends, and maybe even volunteering for a real sense of purpose. I'm Dr. Sanjay Gupta, helping you live a better life.

0: I'm John Batchelor with my colleague, Hussein Abdul Hussein, of the Foundation for Defense of Democracy. He's writing for the national interest of the new Iraqi government. I did not know there was one until the name Zaidi comes up, Ali al-Zaidi, who I learn now represents the Shia bloc, but is a newbie entirely, never a politician before. The question here is what happened from the days where it was routine for a president of the United States to visit in Baghdad and talk with the leadership. I remember Barack Obama being there. I remember George Bush being there. I do not remember Joe Biden going over during his presidency, nor do I think of any attention whatsoever from Donald Trump. So has something profound happened, the relationship between Washington and Baghdad, or does the relationship continue just not at the presidential level?
1: Well, one of the main reasons why Maliki could not get his premiership within the Shia bloc is because President Trump tweeted that the United States does not accept him to come back. Ah. And this threw him off, even though until that point, he looked like the front runner of the Shia. The Shia looked as if they had all converged on Maliki. So we are still involved, thankfully. We are still the Iraqis' strongest and best ally. So they defer to us on so many issues. Even if the Iranians try to influence through on the street through the militias and their protégés, but we are still a bigger player. We are still the biggest player in Iraq in terms of politics and policy. And like I said, when President Trump said no Maliki in a tweet, Maliki was gone. So even though the president has not visited Iraq, we still wield a lot of influence. The Iraqis still look up to us on so many levels. And when they need to formulate any of their policies, whether domestic or regional, they do so while consulting with us. So we still have a lot of influence in Iraq. And as of late, our main concern has been to transform the Iraqi economy from one that's a cash economy into a regular one that relies on credit cards and debit cards and like a normal economy elsewhere. The main reason we've been doing that was because the Iranians were relying on the cash economy to siphon all this Iraqi cash, the dollars in Iraq, and they take them to Iran and they use them. So one of the main reasons that pushed us to do this as fast as we could was to make sure that the money goes through the banking system. It doesn't change hands through cash in a way that we can't really account for where the money's going. And it goes to the Iranians and terrorists.
0: I want to speak of Baghdad and its relations with the region, but we start with the war. Is Baghdad at this point involved in the war in any fashion, or does it stay back entirely the way other Arab states do?
1: So the Shia bloc, the one I told you about, the coordination framework, on the day that the war broke out, they issued a statement calling for Iraqi neutrality. Now, mind you, of the eight chiefs of this bloc, at least two of them are heads of pro-Iran Iraqi militias. And they were probably engaged to an extent in targeting U.S. targets inside of Iraq. But the official position of the Shia is that we need to remain neutral. The government of Iraq said we should remain neutral. And when these militias targeted the U.S. embassy or U.S. presence at the Iraq, at the Baghdad airport, the Iraqi government did send its own forces to nab these guys and to arrest them and to find them. To the extent that the Iraqi government itself, the headquarters of the Iraqi intelligence, was under fire. It got hit by Iranian explosive drones fired by Iraqi militias. So this is the good news, that the Iraqi government was asserting its sovereignty under the pretext of being neutral, not taking sides, and was cracking on these militias. Now, did they manage to really stop these militias? Maybe not as successfully, but the policy, the announced policy, is neutrality, and that, you know, you can't really have a militia and strike American targets inside of Iraq.
0: The institution of oil. I go to the economics of Iraq because recently the UAE made a huge splash by exiting from OPEC. And at the time, I was told that the next likely exit would be Iraq. Is that something you've heard as well? What does that mean?
1: Well, I don't see Iraq at this point doing it. Iraqis have been the biggest losers from the closure of the Hormuz Strait. Because the Emiratis, they have the Fujairah port, which is outside of the Hormuz Strait. But the Iraqis and the Kuwaitis, the only way for them out to export their oil is through the Hormuz, through tankers. Now, the Iraqis do have a pipeline that goes to Turkey, but that's only a minor export. Iraqi export is roughly 4 million barrels of oil a day. Only 250,000 of these go through Turkey. So the main bulk goes through Hormuz. And the Iraqis were under the impression that that Iranians will let, because the Iranians announced that we will let friendly tankers pass by. And Iraq thought they were friends with Iran, but still the Iraqi tankers could not go through Hormuz, to the extent that Iranians even one time struck an Iraqi oil tanker. So the Iraqis, they haven't been able to export their oil to the extent that the government for the month of March couldn't make ends meet, couldn't pay its own staff. So now to your question about OPEC, I don't think the Iraqis want to go out of OPEC, because if you want to go out of OPEC, it means you...
0: We have 30 seconds, Hussein.
1: Yes, it's related to the quota. I don't think Iraq pumps more oil than the quota that it has within OPEC.
0: Hussein Abdul Hussein, the new book is The Arab Case for Israel, writing at National Interest on the new politician who is going to form a government is his ambition in Iraq. Once upon a time, America was transfixed by Iraqi politics. Now, it's the Gulf War. I'm John Batchelor.
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2: Extending a helping hand doesn't have to be just another metaphor. 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
14: From ABC News, I'm Dave Packer. A number of primary elections across the Midwest, a set of state Senate primary races in Indiana, have turned into a test of the sway of President Trump. Primary challengers backed by the president will beat at least 5 of the 7 Indiana state senators who defied the president last year on redistricting, projects the AP. Among the winners, Indiana Republican Congressman Marlon Stutzman.
15: There are senators that voted against redistricting and voted against the president. And President Trump is supporting candidates that were challenging those sitting senators. And it looks like tonight that many of them are going to lose.
3: ABC News projects a tech entrepreneur, Vivek Ramaswamy, will win the Ohio Republican gubernatorial primary. He's set to face the state's COVID-era health director, Dr. Amy Acton, who won her primary.
16: We are going to literally link arms, and we are going to tell Mr. Ramaswamy in no uncertain terms, you cannot buy this state. You cannot buy Ohio!
3: Project Freedom, the U.S. operation to escort ships through the Strait of Hormuz, put on pause as President Trump to see if an agreement can be reached with Iran. This as...
17: The Trump administration insists the ceasefire is not over. Reporters pressing the president.
18: They've fired at U.S. ships several times in the last 24 hours. What do they need to do to violate the ceasefire?
19: Well, you'll find out, because I'll let you know. They know what to do, and they know what to do. They know what not to do, more importantly, actually.
17: But a top Iranian official insisting, quote, we have not even begun yet.
3: ABC's Mary Bruce. Global health officials are investigating a suspected hantavirus outbreak on a cruise ship in the Atlantic. Three people are dead, and medics are working to evacuate sick passengers. The WHO saying it believes the strain being reported on the cruise ship is called the Andes virus, found in South America. 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
3: Park rangers in Northern California are asking for help finding suspects accused of stealing something that could be 2,000 years old.
22: It's not every day law enforcement is on the hunt for suspects allegedly stealing large amounts of old-growth redwood trees. The valuable wood is being stolen from Humboldt Redwood State Park in Northern California. Over the past month, California State Park saying four arrests have been made, but two suspects are still outstanding, allegedly cutting up a 50-foot section of large old-growth redwood log and stealing those pieces. Rangers say the wood would have provided hundreds of years of nutrients to the forest, and the off-road vehicles used to steal the wood damaged the forest floor. Alex Stone, ABC News.
3: In a Massachusetts courtroom.
23: On count one, strangulation or suffocation, what is your verdict? Guilty or not guilty?
24: Not guilty.
3: A jury found former New England Patriots receiver Stephon Diggs not guilty of assaulting his personal chef. Trial lasted 2 days, and the jury deliberated for less than 2 hours. The Toronto Maple Leafs won the lottery for the first pick in the NHL draft, the team's first since 2016. The San Jose Sharks won the lottery for the second pick. One of the top art museums in Paris has opened a new gallery that features masterpieces stolen by the Nazis in World War II and never reclaimed. The paintings are hung so visitors can read the backs, which include labels of how the pieces moved. Dave Packer, ABC News.
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25: Here's the official forecast for tonight. A chance of overnight showers and thunderstorms, a low down to 63. Tomorrow, showers likely, could see some thunderstorms, 77 for a high. Tomorrow night, rain continues with a chance of thunderstorms down to 61. Thursday, showers likely, afternoon thunderstorms, 72. Thursday night, mostly cloudy, more showers in the forecast with a low of 48. Friday, mostly sunny, slight chance of rain and 73. I'm Craig Allen on WGOW.

0: I'm John Batchelor. I welcome Gregory Copley, my friend and colleague of Defense and Foreign Affairs, the author of the new book, Noble State, about constitutional monarchy, and we're headed to the King Charles III Report. But a stop in Canberra, the capital of Australia, May 2026, a 112-year-old strategic relationship renewed. Gregory, a very good evening to you. The new Prime Minister of Japan, Takeuchi Sanai, visiting Canberra and signing outcome documents. In what direction? The Albanese government is associated with populist fervor. Is Japan suddenly moving in? What is the point of these documents? Good evening to you.
1: Good evening, John. Well, in fact, the Australia-Japan relationship has quietly been getting stronger and stronger over recent years, particularly starting with the intelligence game. They cooperate enormously in strategic intelligence exchange. They have conducted for some years joint military operations and war games, just as Japan and the United States have been doing. So the growth of Japan-Australia strategic relations has mirrored to some degree the growth in Japan-US strategic relations. The difference for Japan now is that it's going to have an even closer relationship with Australia, because late last year, Japan and Australia agreed that Australia would, the Royal Australian Navy would buy up to 11 Japanese-designed upgraded Mogami-class frigates to replace the Australian Anzac-class frigates. This is a pretty big deal. It's the first major overseas defense contract which Japan has signed to export defense technology since World War II. And it's really opened up the gates for Japan to emerge as a more expansionist trading power in the defense arena. And Australia is a logical client there. So that was very significant. The visit by Prime Minister Takeuchi this time, involving an address to Parliament and the like, was very, very significant, because they were able to sign some five new documents aimed at improving trade between Australia and Japan. Australia is already probably, well, it is the biggest supplier of liquefied natural gas to Japan. And, of course, Japan imports literally all of its energy, so apart from nuclear energy. So this is quite significant. These new agreements include how a joint cooperation on handling mineral processing, including rare earths. Australia already is producing a massive array of rare earths and is processing those in Australian subsidiary companies or cooperative companies in Malaysia. So essentially, Japan and Australia are looking to get around what had been seen as a quasi-monopoly on rare earth processing from the People's Republic of China. That threat from the People's Republic of China has now been taken off the table. And as well, Australia has a huge number of other minerals, gallium, nickel, graphite, rare earths, and fluorite, among others, covered by the New Deals. But Australia is already a major supplier of iron ore to Japan, as well as coal and the like. So this is very, very interesting. It certainly circumvents China, and that's the main thing. But what it also symbolizes is that Australia and Japan, who are both close allies of the United States, have worked to create an independent, tariff-free supply and demand relationship for vital goods, and still work very closely with President Donald Trump. So it's basically the Trump tariff flurry essentially pushed Japan and Australia to becoming far more independent and cooperative among other allies around the world. And Australia has not only done this with Japan, but has created a whole range of free trade agreements, including with the United Kingdom. That has kicked off extremely well in the last couple of years. And here you've got Prime Minister Anthony Albanese, who is an extreme leftist, neo-Trotskyite in his early, well, Trotskyite in his early days, and here he is pioneering free trade, whereas President Trump is, if you like, reinventing protectionism in the trade arena. So Australia is taking advantage of this quite well, as is Japan. And of course, Prime Minister Takeuchi made a huge impression in Canberra, and it was following her visit to Vietnam on her way to Australia that also reaffirmed the fact that there's this new network of trading nations, including Vietnam, who are there to get around, if you like, the problems of the People's Republic of China. Japan and Australia are also working closely with Britain. They're also working closely with the European Union on trade issues. Japan and the United Kingdom, for example, are cooperating on the development of this new sixth generation fighter aircraft, the Tempest program, which will basically make the UK and Japan somewhat independent of the United States for the next generation combat fighter aircraft under the Global Combat Air Program. So there's a lot of this going on. And I mean, a lot of people are thinking, well, this is all new stuff, but it's built on a very solid basis. Firstly, Japan and Australia were close allies during World War I. There were certainly very, very hostile adversaries in World War II. But at the end of World War II, with the surrender of the Japanese, a lot of that was done in cooperation with Australia. Australia took the surrender.

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1: Term, because the president needs his party for the second half of his second term, and he needs his party to complete this mission before he's done as president. And that's, you know, I would say there's that pressure for, you know, for what Mr. Halperin said there at the end. But maybe that's a given. In terms of strategic pressure, there is none. We own Iran right now. I mean, in terms of what we have over them, we have all the power in this. The question is, how far does the president want to go? And how far does he want to take it? I honestly believe this is a measure that allows them this pause here is allowing for the gathering of intel so that they can determine exactly what it would take for them to not have their uranium at all in their possession when this is said and done. And that you have to, again, we mentioned it yesterday, but it has to be, all of that has to be measured. And if it's undoable without a bunch of boots on the ground, I'm not convinced that what's left of the regime is going to voluntarily work with the U.S. to hand that over. Then the other part of the other option would be, and we mentioned Israeli intel being embedded in Iran for years, what that might tell us in terms of how possible it is to have an overthrow by those who had been loyal to the regime, but may be converted at some point. And I have no idea what that looks like, or if it even exists right now.
2: Well, it gets to the point that we've talked about. What is, as we know from the last 2 weeks, the goal is, which has been made clear by the president, no nuclear weapons.
1: Right.
2: You know, no nuclear weapons program. You can't have it. You can't have a nuclear program.
1: Right.
2: Remember, the president offered a nuclear program, a clean energy program to them, and they refused before the war actually began. Remember
1: right.
2: that?
1: Right, yeah.
2: You look and you say, okay, that's the red line. And so you ask the question, will the Iranians concede to that? Here's Marco Rubio yesterday after the president said, you know, we're working towards a deal and things are looking positive.
1: Mm.
2: Well, how? What is the specific? Has to be the red line, which is nuclear weapons.
1: Right.
2: Right.
1: Right.
2: Here's the question from Catherine Herridge yesterday to Marco Rubio.
3: Catherine, why don't we start with you first?
4: Hi, Catherine Herridge. I'm an independent journalist. Secretary Rubio, have you seen any recent indications that Iran is willing to give up this nuclear weapons program that is credible, verifiable, and that would lead to an immediate de-escalation?
3: Well, look, this is a longstanding problem for them, right? I mean, they have wanted, they have always said they don't want a nuclear weapon. That's because they've always said that, they just don't mean it. And why do you say, well, how do you know they don't mean it? Well, we don't mean it because they're doing all the things, and historically have tried to do all the things that you do if you want a nuclear weapons program. For example, they innovate and try to innovate long-range delivery missiles that now, in some cases, are capable of reaching much of Europe. They build these large underground centrifuges for enrichment activity. There are countries in the world that are involved in the enrichment business, but these guys do it in mountains and in caves and in hiding. They've always had secret components of their nuclear program undisclosed to the world. And we know for a fact that they retain highly enriched uranium at 60%, that they did so. And that has no civilian use, none, zero whatsoever. So they have an opportunity here to agree to something that will make it clear that they're not interested in it. One thing is to say we don't want a nuclear weapon. Another thing is to do the things that prove you don't want a nuclear weapon. By the way, if what Iran wants is a civilian nuclear program for power plants and stuff like that, there are a lot of countries in the world that have that, and they don't enrich. They import the enriched material. You know, they could have that if that's what they wanted, but they're not acting like that's what they wanted.
2: That's my point right there. The president saying, you know, we're going to stop hostilities because, you know, things are looking good and everything else in his Truth Social program. And Marco Rubio the same day

0: indicating, no, they haven't moved on the nuclear weapons at all, which is the red line the president has been set,
1: right,
0: or has set.
1: Mm-hmm.
0: So that's the question. What does the president want now? And the president has said no nuclear program over and over and over again. So where are we seeing advances in the negotiations, since that is really the one issue?
1: Mm-hmm. Right.
0: And I don't know.
2: Because if it is right. actually happening, if there is progress being made, then it would be Marco Rubio or someone else telling them, we know what you're doing. And you're only doing this for weaponry. You're not doing it for energy. And because we know what it looks like with other nations, as he just said, we know what it looks like when you're building energy plants, which, by the way, could be some kind of offering for long term, assuming the regime is gone. The regime can't be trusted if any remnants at all remain after this is said and done. But whoever's leading Iran, whoever that might be, if it is energy you're trying, nuclear energy you're trying to develop, that could be part of a cooperative agreement where there are other nations, including other Middle Eastern nations and other Western nations.
0: Like I said, the United States offered that before and they refused it.
2: That would be part of that. And if you're not going to do that, if there's not going to be that kind of cooperation, the only way to get that uranium, the enriched uranium, and stop their nuclear program is to take it. And in order to take it, you're going to use tremendous force.
0: Well, I don't see if the Iranians agreed, if the Iranian Revolutionary Guard agreed to it, the agreement would be, all right, we'll get rid of the nuclear stuff, you can take it, but we remain in power. They're not going to give up the nukes and also give up their power.
2: No, I don't think so either.
0: But the point here is, what is the president negotiating if Marco Rubio is making it clear they haven't budged on nuclear weapon, the nuclear program? What is the positive that the president sees?
2: Yeah,
0: is the question.
2: That, where is that?
0: It's not
2: progress.
0: Criticism. It's just, it's a question.
2: Right.
0: We are Red Eye Radio.
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0: We're Red Eye Radio. He is Eric Harley, and I'm Gary McNamara. So when you look at it, when you look at the situation, I agree with Mark Halperin that the United States has as much time as they want strategically. Those 4 points are being maximized as to what the United States is doing, where again the problem is domestically with prices.
2: Right.
0: Republicans behind the scenes are screaming about prices. So this can't go on until November, just basically, well, we're just having a status quo and the negotiations still go on and gas prices remain, as I saw today in Texas, $4.39. That caught my attention. When I got in, prices are everything right now.
2: Yeah.
0: Prices are not GDP. Prices are not capital investment. Prices are what people feel, every single day. And that's the challenge. That's the problem. Rasmussen, which is the most friendly Trump pollster, Trump now at his lowest numbers, tied for his lowest favorability rating as of yesterday.
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0: So, yeah, the points we made last hour that strategically the United States is absolutely dominating in the military action against Iran and what's going on now. We had played Mark Halperin. By the way, he was a longtime Democrat, as we know.
2: Yeah, oh, yeah. Yeah.
0: Longtime Democrat when he pointed out, you know, what he believes are the four things that the United States is doing right now, the majority of what we've mentioned on the air.
2: Yeah, right.
0: In fact, as recently as yesterday, did that and said, well, yeah, you know, the pressure is on strategically and militarily and economically. It's on Iran when you look at the conflict.
2: Right.
0: When you look at the other variables, the president's challenge is domestically, and it's on prices.
2: Yeah.
0: Not necessarily right. On what you're spending,
2: right.
0: Even though, because I look, there's, you know, the news yesterday, you know, with the primaries in Indiana, that the president still has a lot of power. But what the president believes, for example, it's not necessarily people are, and this is the one thing that I object to when people paint all Republicans as simply tribal.
2: Right.
0: Because they're not. They're not doing any. They don't agree with everything that Trump does, but they look at the other options. And, you know, when you look at redistricting and the number of incumbents, I think in Indiana, I think it was five. I haven't checked on the, I know one was up in the air, but five out of the seven, the incumbents were out because they weren't for redistricting. Well, that's something that if you're a Republican and you're voting in primaries, well, it's something that you're paying attention to. And you look at what Democrats are doing and you look at everything from how they want to pack the court to how, you know, what's going on in Virginia. And of course, Republicans are going to respond to that.
2: Mm-hmm.
0: But the president, because people still agree with the majority of what he believes, and the option is completely and totally unacceptable and in pure insanity, they're going to stick with him. It's not tribalism. It's based, as Trump has always been, on the majority of the issues of where he stands, that the Republican Party and other conservatives and if there's moderates left anywhere anymore,
2: maybe
0: moderates,
2: maybe,
0: and independents, agreed to.
2: Yeah,
0: so,
2: yeah.
0: But his challenge is here is on this particular issue is domestically, and it's with gasoline prices that accentuate the problem with prices across the board. And just in the last couple of days, you know, you can go on, CNBC and the president's economic surrogates out there saying it's wonderful, it's wonderful. And we said, don't do what the Biden administration is doing. If you want to sit there and say, this is looking good and this is looking good, fine, but we know we have to get prices under control, fine. Do not dismiss prices.
2: Right.
0: And we know the president doesn't.
2: Right, right, yeah.
0: Because a number of times he's reversed the tariffs based on the fact that it's increasing prices.
2: Right.
0: That's what they did last December when they took, the tariffs off 200 different grocery items.
2: Mm-hmm.
0: They did it for one reason only.
2: Right.
0: prices.
19: Yep.
0: They know it's a problem.
2: And they stated that themselves. Right. They stated in December when they did that, it was to bring relief to American families.
0: So that's the biggest challenge. And the other challenge is, will the red line continue to be at the minimum no nuclear program? President hasn't budged on that.
2: And I don't see any way around that. I don't see any way to meet halfway on that. I don't think that's negotiable at all.
0: We want to play this audio cut from Rubio yesterday because it's something that we've said all along, and it's something that's not talked about at all in the mainstream media. You know, the whole War Powers Act and the War Powers Act and the War Powers Act, and will the administration abide by the War Powers Act? I saw this the other day because we asked the question, because it seemed like that the administration was, as most administrations do, we respect Congress's role, and so we will attempt to abide by it, but we are under no constitutional, there is no legal thing, there is no legal implications if we don't pay attention to the War Powers Act.
2: Right.
0: We've said it before, the War Powers Act is unconstitutional.
2: Right. It is.
0: All right. If they attempted to enforce it, but they've never attempted to enforce it. Congress already has the ability to take the funding away, but the president is not under any timeline constitutionally.
2: No.
0: And it's this simple. Congress cannot pass a law dictating what the president's authority is under commander in chief.
2: Right. You cross the line on separation of powers there.
0: And it's a separation of powers.
2: When it comes to funding, there could be issues there.
0: Yeah.
2: Going forward.
0: They can take funding away. They can't tell the president that after 60 days, you must do this or you're breaking the law.
2: Right.
0: He's not breaking the law.
2: No, he is not.
0: The only way that you could change, the only way that the War Powers Act would not be unconstitutional is if it became a constitutional amendment.
2: Right. Yes. Right.
0: And that's simple with the separation of powers. It's a pretty easy thing to explain, and people would say, you're right. I understand that point. Democrats are never going to bring it up because they care less about the Constitution. They just want to throw out the rhetoric that the president's not following the War Powers Act.
2: Well, they love having it as the political football, which is, I suspect, why it's never been fully challenged in terms of its constitutionality, because it crosses the line on separation of powers, and there's no doubt, there's no way around that. But they love having their political football in moments like this.
0: Right. I mean, if you came out and said, we're going to remove impeach and remove the president from office because of the War Powers Act, you'd run into you'd hear the legal arguments at that particular point.
2: Exactly.
0: But as we said, you can impeach the president because he ate a ham sandwich.
2: Yes. Right.
0: You know, you can impede. They can. That's
2: or a quarter pounder in this case.
0: Right. Yeah. But you cannot. There is no legal thing. You couldn't sit there and say the president needs.
2: No.
0: The president has broken the law and needs to go to court because he's not abiding by the War Powers Act. There is no power in the War Powers Act.
2: Right.
0: But here's Marco Rubio talking about it yesterday. Here we go.
20: Look, guys, I love talking about this topic. He's about the War Powers Act.
21: Yeah.
20: Okay, I love it. I was hoping somebody would ask. All right, hold on. No, boy, you don't let me answer. I got to answer the question. Okay? And I love it. I'll tell you why I love it. Because even as a senator, I said something. The War Powers Act is unconstitutional, 100%. Now, this is not the position of me, not the position of the President of the United States now. This is the position of every single president that has occupied this position since the day that law passed. It's completely unconstitutional. Now, we comply with it in terms of, like, notification because we want to preserve good relations with Congress, right? And we do that. But even as a senator, I would say that the War Powers Act is 100% unconstitutional. And look, I know some of you, whatever you want to say, but this is not this president's position. That has been the position of every single presidential administration since the day that law passed. It's an infringement on the president's constitutional powers. We don't acknowledge the law as constitutional. Nonetheless, we comply with elements of it for purposes of maintaining you know, good relations with Congress, and we want them to be involved, and we want them to be informed. I have gone on Capitol Hill, I don't know, four times this year for all senators and all House members and Intel Committee and Gang of Eight. We want them to be involved in this, but I want to be clear on the point of the War Powers Act. It's unconstitutional, and every president and every administration has taken that position.
0: All right, besides saying that, he should say what we say. Here's the reason it's unconstitutional.
2: Exactly.
0: It's unconstitutional because of the separation of powers.
2: Right.
0: Congress cannot, if the United States passes a constitutional amendment that was the War Powers Act, then it would be constitutional. But Congress cannot pass a law dictating what the president's authority is of as commander-in-chief.
2: Right.
0: And right. In the Constitution, it's very vague.
2: Well,
0: because the founding fathers and everybody since, every president since, Democrat or Republican, liberal or conservative,
2: has ignored it.
0: Has ignored it because
2: at some point.
0: But they've ignored it because they understand Congress can't fight a war.
2: Right.
0: You need one leader. That's the concept of the commander in chief of the armed forces. Congress can take away the funding. You can impeach and remove a president. But you cannot set the parameters of a war.
2: I would love this just to be a mind bender, and this would be so a Trump move, just as a something to entertain the crowd. An executive order that states that Congress cannot change the executive powers when it comes to war. See what I did there?
0: Yeah.
2: And it sends them basically like a dog chasing its own tail. It would just send them into that would be hilarious.
0: Think calculus will fry their mind.
2: Oh my gosh.
0: Wait till I do this executive order.
2: Yeah, exactly.
0: And the executive order saying that Congress
2: can change the executive power.
0: The executive power.
2: When it comes to war.
0: Right. And so my executive order is legal.
2: That, you know what I mean? It would fry so many liberal minds. I would just first want to put a microphone in front of AOC as soon as it hit. All right, what are your thoughts?
0: The president's a dictator.
2: Yeah, yeah.
0: No, actually, he's pointing out how you wish
2: exactly.
0: You wish to take the democratically created a power of the president in war and give Congress authority that they don't have under the democratically created Constitution of the United States.
2: Exactly. And the reason I came up with that in my tiny little brain is because how they responded, including specifically AOC, when the abortion ruling came down. Because the court basically said, we can't decide this. We're going to leave that up to if Congress wants to take it up. Congress can take that up. We can't make that decision here. And AOC came out the day, I think it was the day of the decision, and said, that's why we have to take it up in Congress. Well, that's exactly what the ruling said.
0: Exactly. I've had more fun arguing, and everyone has been a liberal woman.
2: Yeah.
0: And they look at me and they don't know how to answer.
2: Right.
0: When you say, no, that's not what the Supreme Court said.
2: Right.
0: You know, the people of the United States have not been involved in this through Congress.
2: Right.
0: We're not dictators.
2: Right.
0: We don't get to make law.
2: Right.
0: We don't get to say that abortion is legal. We're not saying abortion is, you know, illegal. We're saying that the Supreme Court, the precedent, was wrong.
2: Right.
0: States can do it. If Congress wants to do it, they can pass a law.
2: Right.
0: There is no law. We can't create it. We're not dictators. It was the opposite of what the Democrats accuse them of. Every person and everyone has been a liberal woman,
2: yeah,
0: have looked at me, their eyes glaze over. Well, it's still wrong. What is? You know what I mean.
2: And then,
0: you haven't explained yourself. I don't know what you mean.
2: And then they told you they're late for a No Kings rally.
0: Right.
2: Which is also ironic in that setting.
0: And then the date ended.
2: Yeah, exactly. You broke up.
0: Right. No, kidding. We are Red Eye Radio.
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0: We are Red Eye Radio. He's Eric Cronin. I'm Gary McNamara. You know, that's I will say of everything that we talk about, the fact of so many Americans that don't understand our own Constitution is something that constantly frustrates me all the time.
2: Yeah.
0: People that sit there and, you know, that claim, you know, on the left we hear all the time, democracy, democracy, and they don't believe in it.
2: Right.
0: And it just and to find out how ignorant people are or dismissive they are of the Constitution, and at the same time claiming that they're about democracy, when the Constitution came about through the democratic process, and they just ignore it. That to me, that's a scary thing for me.
2: It is.
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14: From ABC News, I'm Dave Packer. A number of primary elections across the Midwest, a set of state Senate primary races in Indiana, have turned into a test of the sway of President Trump. Primary challengers backed by the president will beat at least five of the seven Indiana state senators who defied the president last year on redistricting.

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1: It was so, the ragweed pollen, which really, when I grew up in Western New York, would hit from basically middle of August till the first, first freeze.
2: Yeah.
1: And it was horrible. I mean, it was horrible. And then that started going away. And as I get older and I moved to Texas, it's like all three now affect me, not to the degree that the ragweed did, because it's not nose and congestion anymore. It's just watery eyes.
2: My eyes and my nose just nonstop for me.
1: And so there I am wiping my eyes all the way in because I'm almost crying. You ever find yourself crying? All of a sudden you'd be doing something and a tear comes down your eye. Somebody would look at you and go, are you crying?
2: Can I
1: get sympathy or something out of it? But no, it's really just a pollen.
2: No, I was in the store yesterday and I was walking around. I'm like, look, I had my sunglasses on because they're prescriptions. So I need to read labels and the whole thing. And I didn't bring my other glasses in. And so also it looked like I was trying to just hide something, because I was wearing sunglasses indoors. Mm-hmm. But then all of a sudden, tears started coming down my face. And I'm like, oh, I got to wipe this off. This looks like I'm crying.
1: Well, you just brought up the thing that I thought about.
2: Yeah.
1: You know, with the kill switches we talked about last week, which, and thanks for a couple of responses that we got on it where people said, we thought that was done. We thought the kill switch was over, which is, if people don't know, in the 2027 vehicles, I don't know whether the technology is going to be ready. But there are members of the Republican Congress that are trying to get this thing changed. But in the 2027 vehicles, there's going to be all sorts of new contraptions monitoring your eyes, your iris, your facial features.
2: Head movement.
1: Your head movement, your heartbeat.
2: How well you can sing.
1: Yeah, exactly. And to find out whether you're impaired in any way, physically, naturally, physically, or... because of artificial joy, but even if you're tired, whatever. And so the whole thing is, well, do they have this thing figured out? And what was interesting was, when we actually looked at the figures they're talking about, well, it's going to be 99% accurate.
2: Mm-hmm.
1: Well, we figured if it's 1% not accurate, that would be over 3 billion times that cars are shut down in this country a year.
2: Yeah.
1: Because there would be a kill switch on it.
2: Right.
1: They don't know. I don't think it's going to make it to 2027. I don't think they've got the technology
2: because I think they would have to appeal basically to the administration because it was an administrative move. They would have to appeal to the administration and or lawmakers to shut it down or to get an extension on.
1: Well, no, I don't think they're ready.
2: No, that's what I mean. In order to be compliant, they're going to have to get an official extension.
1: Because what we know now is anything that we saw and the information we got was last week that it's not any of the technologies that the different OEMs are looking at, including one that would monitor your heartbeat.
2: Mm-hmm.
1: You'd be in your chair and there'd be a sensor in there. How much is that going to add to the cost of the car? Nobody has talked about it because we don't have a universal system yet. But I'm going to get this out first because this is the question I thought of. If I wear sunglasses, how can they monitor my eyes?
2: The facial recognition software goes through glasses unless you get a very specific type of glasses.
1: Not the facial recognition, but the monitoring of your iris, which is different than facial recognition.
2: Well, but no, facial recognition relies first on the eyes. And so that it's that kind of software that would be used. Sunglasses wouldn't cover it up. They can do it with sunglasses on now.
1: So they can monitor I don't even know what they're looking for in the iris. They just said we can look at the iris. What are they looking for in the iris?
2: They're looking for movement of the iris. They're looking for also the number of blinks along the way. They're looking, for a number of things when it comes to the eyes. There are companies who have created, because it's kind of a libertarian move, with facial recognition software being everywhere, they've created these glasses that actually do work. And so people are putting these glasses on when they go.

0: going to, I don't know if it's airports or certain resorts have facial recognition software. There's a concern now that it's so widely used that retailers are using it. And one of the stories that came out over the last few weeks was that if retailers were to implement this, they could essentially tailor specials for you based on, now they can do this anyway, based on your shopping habits when your card is linked to your account. If you link your card to your account, if you've got a Walmart Plus or Amazon account or anything like that, then often there's a card linked to that and they know your buying habits, right? Even if you go in store and you don't use the app, you're using that card, which is linked to the app, which then the app sends you specials for things that you like to buy. Well, also, then the concern was, and I think this is coming from a group of liberal lawmakers, primarily, but that the retailers could go in and raise the cost of things based on what they think you can afford versus what other people can afford. I don't think any retailer in their right mind would ever do that. The moment they were found doing that, it would be disastrous. But the point being is that facial recognition software has been in play for the longest time. The casinos have been using it for a long time because there's a ton of liabilities when it comes to that. There's, of course, for security, TSA and everything else. And so someone developed these glasses. I don't know how effective. They say they're effective. I don't know how effective they are on facial recognition. Now, there would likely be in the rulemaking as they go through and finalize the rule or refine the rule or issue this is what they always say. We're issuing clarifications on the rule. So they change the rules as they go along when it's an administrative move, right? FMCSA or whatever, whoever it is that's governing this, they would come in and say, well, if it detects that you're wearing something that keeps the system from reading your head movement or anything else, then it would also shut down. So if you decide you're going to try and skirt the system, that you're going to try and throw it off in any way, then it would shut it down. If this thing gets through, I don't see this thing going forward. The reason is people would stop buying cars immediately. It becomes a very creepy privacy issue. You're sharing the road with other cars, with other trucks and cars, and they have the right to govern traffic on and cars on the roads.
1: Well, they
0: but if you're talking about going into it with no history of any kind of DUI conviction or anything else, and it being such an imperfect technology, there's no way you're going to get away with this without a challenge, and I believe ultimately this will fail.
1: You have, remember, I just happened to go to look at the latest on the automobile kill switch mandate. Again, this came actually in 2021. We talked about it a couple of years ago,
0: right,
1: which required all new passenger vehicles manufactured after 2026 to be equipped with advanced impaired driving prevention technology. Recent voting in January of this year, the amendment to repeal the mandate failed in the House 164 to 268. 57 Republicans voting against the repeal.
0: Yeah, we talked about that
1: the
0: other night.
1: So the point is, the public may not want it, but there doesn't seem to be any inertia from the side. You know, for example, you had, DeSantis has come out against it. Let me just see here. Chip Roy's come out against it. DeSantis has come out against it, pushing to repeal the requirement, calling it a Orwellian move that makes the dashboard a judge, jury, and an executioner. But I can't find, think about this. Think how controversial this is. I can't find one poll on it.
0: Well, I don't think
1: nobody's ever done it.
0: I don't think most people are even aware of it.
1: Yeah.
0: I don't think the buying public is aware of it. Because the moment you started introducing that when you do a test drive, because think about this. The first part of buying a vehicle is a test drive. You get in, that technology is going to be in play. The moment that technology is in play, you're looking over at the salesperson who's riding shotgun and going, nope. Nope. I've stopped a test drive for much less.
1: Well, unless it's passive, you don't know it's working until it stops. You get in the car, most people get in the car. You get in a car today, you know, you look at the what you know, you look at all the technology on it. If you have an old car and you get in, you're so confused to begin with.
0: Mm-hmm.
1: When I've got the what do they call it? The immersive it's called the immersive dashboard through my windshield.
0: Right.
1: I see it on my one vehicle, which is 2017. But when you get in a pretty complicated situation and you put on your navigation, it looks like you're in a cockpit of an airplane. I mean, there's just stuff all over the place. Mm-hmm. It took me a little while to get used to it.
0: Right.
1: And so you look at all that going on, is the system going to be passive where you just get in the car, you don't know it's even there until it tells you you can't drive and it shuts down your vehicle.
0: Well, and again, that's, I mean, because with so many parameters in place, there's a great likelihood that at least half of test drives would render some kind of action by the car. And if that is the case, that's a non-starter. So
1: are you saying people are going in to buy their cars drunk?
0: No, I think they're looking around. I think they're doing exactly what they do when they drive. They're not paying attention. Because right now, it comes up with this. It's a disclaimer. Mine has this. And it will be. And they changed it because there was a complaint. The disclaimer used to pop up on my screen in my truck, which is only 2 years old. It would pop up on the fly. Pay attention to your driving. Well, you just distracted me from my driving with this prompt. Now it only happens when the vehicle's in park. So it comes up and it says, and you have to, in order to get your screen back, you have to click OK. It's a disclaimer. That's all it is. We told the people that they're going to have to use this responsibly, and that's where it ends. And quite frankly, that is where it ends. It's, you know, I went by, we all do it. You pass somebody who's weaving in and out of a lane. It's like, oh, that person is drunk. Nope, the guy was texting. And then not 1 minute later, I pass him. Not 1 minute later, he zooms past me at least 90. And then I'm thinking to myself, well, you know, that's just an accident waiting to happen. But there is a line that you cross. Look, there's levels of enforcement. That distracted driving is against the law. Texting while driving is against the law in most, if not all, places by now. In fact, the fines are very heavy when you get into a school zone. At least in our state. And so there are levels of enforcement. That enforcement requires manpower, humans to witness this outside of that vehicle. Now you're asking the enforcement to be the vehicle you pay for. Well, that changes the dynamic of the relationship when it comes to owning a vehicle.
1: I remember the first time when I got my 2017 vehicle, and it's got, you know, all the latest stuff at the time, which is what they basically have today. And I'm driving down the highway. I'm going 70 and the wind's blowing. And I'm like, is that the wind or is that my alignment? So I had the car for a couple of years, so I'd never experienced this.
0: Mm-hmm.
1: So I took my hands off the wheel as the car's going down the highway. I mean, there's nobody around. I mean, it was, you know, it's middle of the night when I was going home.
0: Right.
1: And you know,
0: plus, we have guardrails, so.
1: I couldn't smash into them because they told me guardrail under repair.
0: Oh.
1: Uh, I still don't know why those signs exist.
0: I rely heavily on guardrails.
1: When they have that damaged guardrail sign, I'm like, why? You don't point out the damn potholes, but you're pointing out something that I don't plan on hitting.
0: Well, now I've got to finish my cereal before I get to the guardrail.
1: The guardrail. But I took my hand off the wheel and it was like, you know, three, and I'm monitoring it, seeing if the car is moving at all. Mm-hmm. I'm like, oh, the car, okay, it's not the alignment, it must be the wind. All of a sudden, in my windshield, this huge red sign, put your hands back on the wheel. I'm like, whoa.
0: Yeah. Well.
1: It's huge.
0: Yeah, got to be a 10 and 2. Or as I say, keep your knees at 8 and 4.
1: Yep.
0: There you go. Yeah.
1: We are Red Eye Radio.
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4: We are looking at two more mornings of potential damaging cold extending deep into the plains and the Midwest. Those events are likely to unfold on Wednesday morning and Thursday morning.
3: With USDA meteorologist Brad Rippey saying this pattern follows a departing cold front across the east, south, and lower Midwest.
4: As the cold air settles in for Wednesday morning, we could see minimum temperatures dropping to the freezing mark or below as far south as the central Great Plains. Again, this is an area that has been exposed to multiple freeze events over the last several weeks.
3: With hard freezes forecasted for the northern plains and upper Midwest as well. Moving into Thursday morning,
4: we get the cold air deepening a bit, and we could see temperatures at or near the freezing mark as far south as western Oklahoma, northeastern New Mexico, and the northern panhandle of Texas.
3: I'm Rod Bain reporting for the U.S. Department of Agriculture in Washington, D.C.
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0: Paradise Radio. He is our Carly, and I'm Gary McNamara. I am surprised, though, that the entire kill switch story isn't a monster story.
1: Yeah. You know, no, I mean, I think that's why it. I think the reason it's not is because I think too many people don't even know about it.
0: But with social media, why isn't it all over the place?
1: Yeah, I don't know. I don't know what they. It, this should have been viral back in 21 when it hit.
0: Yeah.
1: I think it was kind of. And we were still in the COVID years, so it should have been big then. Maybe. I don't know. Maybe
0: I'd like to see some polling to see how many people don't even know it exists.
1: Right.
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5: Getting your heart broken can be really rough. It'll happen to most of us at some point in our lives. It's not just an emotional experience, it's a physical one too. Often described as getting the wind knocked out of you, a knot in your stomach, trouble sleeping. I recently spoke about this with Dr. Yoram Yovel, a psychiatrist and neuroscientist. He was on my podcast, Chasing Life. Now, he told me heartbreak doesn't have to last forever. And while your inclination might be to withdraw, isolate, and shut down, it's often the opposite of what supports healing. One of the things that helps us the most is reconnecting to other people you love. And the reverse is also true, he said. If someone you care about is struggling, don't give up on them. You hold the power to comfort loved ones that are in deep physical or emotional distress. I'm Dr. Sanjay Gupta, helping you live a better life.
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0: We're Red Eye Radio. He's Eric Carly, and I'm Gary McNamara. You know, interesting, Eric, when the different debates happen in California. And again, coming from my perspective, it's not the perspective of a liberal in California. But when I watch it, I'm just like,
1: yeah.
0: Every time you either have either the Democrat or the Republican candidates, Hilton or I've got mine blank on the other guy, the sheriff, that they say these are the people that have been leading your state. These are the people that created all these policies.
1: Right.
0: And they're telling you how they're going to fix the policies that they endorsed and created.
1: Right.
0: What, they don't endorse them anymore? But this one was really interesting because this is back and forth. These are actually the Democrats arguing for a little bit here after Becerra talked about the cost of living in California is because of Trump. Democrats disagreed with them. Here we go.
17: So Mr. Mahan chose to divert from answering the question about affordability to launch attacks. What I would simply say to him is, let's focus on who's raising the cost of living in California the most. And that's Donald Trump. The price of gas has gone up $1 to $2 because of Donald Trump and his war in Iran. The price of goods, groceries, have gone up in California because of Donald Trump's illegal tariffs.
18: The highest gas prices on average over $2 than the rest of the nation for a very long time.
0: That was another Democrat.
1: Yeah.
0: And so it's to me, it's just a zoo. I look at it and I'm like, okay, you really aren't making any points here. You know, here is Steve Hilton yesterday, one of the Republican candidates. Here we go.
1: Yeah.
19: It's classic Democrats, isn't it, what you're hearing? If it moves, tax it. If it still moves, regulate it. And if it stops moving, I guess they want to subsidize it. Look, the truth is on this, we have to have a bit of humility. This is a very fast-moving technology, and actually even the people involved in it disagree about its exact consequences. Here are two practical things we could and should be doing better today. First of all, the real blue-collar jobs that are coming from the AI revolution, they're not happening in California. They're going to Texas and Arizona, semiconductor manufacturing. We could get that back by removing regulations. And secondly, our school system is not educating our kids to be able to thrive in this world of AI.
20: Congresswoman.
1: I mean, look, he makes all these great points.
20: what has happened with California is, again, what has happened with all the blue states, a series of decisions that start with the voter. These are decisions that have been made that can be reversed. You can decide not to do them anymore and change the future, as he points out there. But I don't expect it to be widely heard and widely accepted in a state like California. I mean, I'm glad Republicans are, at least showing up and talking about these things. But I don't expect this to be the case for the future of California. They just don't learn. The voters aren't going to change.
0: And that's why I find it so interesting, because you see that Gavin Newsom does not poll well. But think about this. If you're Gavin Newsom, you have to sit there and be going, what in the hell is going on?
20: Yeah.
0: How can I not be winning this? How can Kamala Harris be trouncing me?
20: Yeah.
0: She's clueless on air. And that's the thing. Everyone knows. Every Democrat knows.
20: She can't form a sentence.
0: She's clueless on how the world works completely. And not only is she clueless, she comes across as clueless. Now, Newsom is clueless, but he has that very sophisticated way, the George, as I've always said, the George Clooney way, the Obama way of being able to phrase things without saying anything. Yeah. Now, we know they're clueless.
20: Yeah.
0: It's obvious they're clueless. It's obvious they don't live in the real world, but they look at it and go, yeah, but we're all Democrats. We're all clueless. It's who can present our cluelessness in a much better and sophisticated way. And so Newsom's looking at Kamala Harris going, how the hell can she be leading me?
20: No, that's and that's what it is. You know, you see the voter base and their series, basically their pattern of behavior. And it's not going back to reconsider all the bad decisions. It's just the opposite. They're going further in the direction of the radical left and what has created everything in California and these blue states. It's not going to reverse in our lifetime, I'm convinced. If I'm wrong, I'll celebrate being wrong.
0: Well, when you look, things have been much higher in California for a significant period of time,
20: mm-hmm.
0: as we all know. On the national level, and this is why we even warn the Republican Party and the administration, ignore prices to your own peril.
20: Right.
0: But there are places in this country where prices don't matter. Mm. Where, like, in now they're everybody's talking about it in California and trying to blame Trump, as you just saw Becerra try to do.
20: Right.
0: This is Steve Hilton talking about prices. And I looked at this, and to me, I'm like, well, if prices is number one across the country, and finally, if California has hit that limit, if finally California people are saying, my God, you know, what are you doing? Billionaires are moving. Mm. This means that we're going to have to pay more. People aren't stupid. If people look in their, you know, they may be BS'd, but when it comes to their own economy and when it comes to the fact that they may be taxed, they're very sensitive to that. And when you have billionaires moving, and when you see, for example, when you see Spamberger in Virginia, okay, now we want to go after gym memberships. We want to, you know, tax gym memberships and tax things that the middle class uses. As we have said before, one of the things that Democrats always used to say is, look at the Scandinavian countries, look at Sweden, look at Norway, look at all the socialism and how it succeeds. What they fail to mention is the middle class and the poor pay way more in taxes than they do in the United States.
20: Right.
0: There is no free lunch. It's like the couple in California after Obamacare was passed.
20: We loved Obamacare.
0: We completely support Obama, and we support Obamacare. We didn't know we were going to have to pay for it. Our premiums have skyrocketed. Yep. We can't keep our own doctor anymore.
20: Yep.
0: But we still support the person who lied to us on this entire thing. We still support him. You sit there and you go, well, what do you do in that case? I go back to the guy that called us one time. Remember that call, the guy who called?
20: Mm.
0: And we convinced him He said, you guys are right. The private sector does provide. We went through all the waiting times, for example.
1: Yeah.
0: Oh, you see the poll, not the poll, but the study on waiting times in the United States with Obamacare have gone up significantly.
1: Yeah. Yeah.
0: But, and we've said, you know, it's like, yeah, but you get care. Well, if you have to wait 6 months to go to a specialist, you're not getting care.
1: No.
0: And when it comes to medical things, people want the, once they find out they're ill, they want the treatment as soon as possible. But on, let me get back here to the prices here. I want to play this cut from Steve Hilton, and he makes a very great point. This is the best point that you can make. Now, you're a California citizen. Now, you know the gasoline prices are going up temporarily because of what we're in. But you all know, everyone knows, when the thing ends, and, you know, when this thing ends or the Strait of Hormuz is open, and we see that you've got countries like Saudi Arabia, the UAE now saying, we don't, you know, we want to be able to just sell more oil. The United States going in that direction, you're going to see a drastic decrease in it. We know it's temporary.
1: Right.
0: But here's what Steve Hilton said. He goes, look, this is California's problem. This isn't Trump. Prices have always been high.
1: Yep.
0: Here we go.
2: Mr. Hilton, go ahead.
19: It's not Donald Trump who's given us gas prices $2 higher than the rest of the country. It's Democrat policies, which Antonia and all the Democrats here support. It's not Donald Trump that's given us the highest housing costs in the country. It's Democrat policies that all these Democrats support. Donald Trump is the president in all the other states of America where the cost of living is way lower than in California. Obviously, it is way past time for change in California, and endlessly going on about Donald Trump doesn't serve the needs of the struggling families and small businesses.
0: And you say, everybody knows that. Every Democrat listening right now in California to our show or independent knows that.
1: Yep.
0: They know it's the state policies in California and the Democrats sitting on that stage that caused it. And they still agree with all these Democrats all agree with the policies they've enacted. They're not saying, look, we need to back off on the climate change regulations.
1: No.
0: They still endorse everything that has given California a much higher cost of living. You and I always go back to. And we had said this for the longest time. We said, remember how they do the poverty level?
1: Right, right.
0: And we said they do it wrong. Poverty, well, the poverty level is lower in California because people make a lot more money. And we said, that's not how you figure out poverty. No. How you figure out.
20: You've been saying this for years.
0: Yeah. How you figure out poverty is not what the average salary is.
1: Right.
0: It's what, you know, what the salaries are, whether you want to do median or average or whatever, based on what the cost of living is there. And once you pay for all of the goods and services that are necessary in life, that's how you would figure it out. What is left over?
1: Yeah.
0: That's how you figure what the poverty rate is.
1: Right. Right.
0: And, you know, that's the only fair way. And then remember the Census Bureau did that?
20: They changed it.
0: And California went to number one in poverty.
1: Right.
0: And we said, well, that's the point.
1: Right.
0: Doesn't matter what you make. It matters what you have at the end of the day. Once you pay for what we would view as necessary to live the life that you wish to live, or just an average life. I don't want to say that live the life you wish to live.
20: Just because, be able to live,
0: right?
20: Know, and
0: survive. The minimum sustenance.
20: The BART Bay Area Rapid Transit strike, and they said, "Look, $50,000 to $60,000. We can't as the workers for Bay Area Rapid Transit." We can't live in this area for 50 to 60, because that was the proposal on the table, I think. Mm-hmm. There's no way to survive that. And it's always been the case. And Californians know it. But the majority of Californians to date have not changed the way they vote. They still vote for the same policy that keeps them higher than the rest of the nation. I don't get it, but they're doing it. And it's, I just don't believe it's going to change. Not in my lifetime.
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0: We're on our radio. He's Eric Carlin. I'm Gary McNamara. Chad Bianco was who I was trying to think of.
1: Yeah,
0: before.
1: Sheriff of Riverside.
0: Yes, he's the one that's running. And I think very articulate. Now, I look at the California debates and I say, wow, okay, it's everything that's wrong. I saw the CNN poll that showed most Californians believe that what they pay for gasoline is not worth the cost.
1: Yeah.
0: Of what they claim is being done, you know, the whole climate change thing. Well, they made their point. The Republicans have made their point, in these debates. But I just want to play this audio cut here from Katie Porter, who's running. And this is just great. Look at how blunt she is when it comes to free health care to illegal immigrants.
1: Yeah.
0: Here we go.
5: Congresswoman Porter, your thoughts on the idea of funding health care for undocumented immigrants statewide?
6: Yes.
5: Yes. And that's, by the way, what
6: I think Californians deserve as answers to these questions.
0: There you go. As clear as you can get. Now, by the way, we've said this before.
1: And we've given
0: this advice to all liberals. You can have your free health care. Mm-hmm. You can give your free health care to whoever you want.
1: Mm-hmm.
0: You can tax all the rich. You can skyrocket inside of your state all the taxes that you want.
1: Yeah.
0: You can provide everything to everybody inside your state. Why aren't you doing it? Why aren't you demanding that the Democrats who have led and promised all this stuff on the federal level that they can't get done, why aren't you demanding they do it on the state level?
1: Right. Right.
0: We live that. That's why we have, you know, federalism. That's what it's about. You as a state can do what you want. Why won't you hold the Democrats' feet to the fire and say, give us free everything like you do on the federal level?
1: Right.
0: We know what the answer is because you've got to pay for it.
1: Which means $29 a gallon.
0: Right. Which means you really don't care.
1: Right.
0: Because you can only care if you're willing to pay for it yourself. Then you care.
1: Yes.
0: If you're saying, no, somebody else should pay for it, then you don't care.
1: Right.
0: You just want free stuff.
1: Right.
0: You're not a more moral person than a conservative that says, by the way, there is no such thing as a free lunch. Somebody's going to have to pay for it.
1: Right. I want somebody else to pay for mine. That's greed. Right.
0: And government is not the most efficient system to run anything.
1: Right.
0: You can have it.
1: Nope.
0: But you won't, because it's not. We'll get to it.
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18: From ABC News, I'm Dave Packer. Oil prices moving lower today as investors remain optimistic that the U.S.-Iran ceasefire will remain in place. But at $110, we're still well above Brent crude's roughly $70 price from before the war with Iran. And gas prices are up nearly 30 cents over the last week.
19: A top Iranian official insisting, quote, "We have not even begun yet," adding, "We know full well that the continuation of the status quo is intolerable for America." Here at home, the average price of a gallon of gas now topping $4.50, the highest it's been in 4 years. The price of beef soaring more than 15% over the past year.
18: ABC's Mary Bruce. Three people have died and at least three more are waiting to be medically evacuated from the cruise ship at the center of a suspected hantavirus outbreak. ABC's Victor Okendo.
27: The American passenger Jake Rosemarin opened up about the fear and uncertainty on that ship.
31: "All we want right now is to feel safe, to have clarity, and to get home."
27: Tonight, we checked in with Jake, who says everyone on board remains in good spirits and are hopeful, saying there are safety measures in place, masking, meals delivered to cabins, and access to decks for fresh air.
18: ABC News projects former Republican presidential candidate Vivek Ramaswamy will win the GOP primary for Ohio governor. And former Senator Sherrod Brown will win the Democratic Senate primary in the state and will face Republican Senator John Husted, who was appointed to fill the remainder of Vice President J.D. Vance's term. Two hikers at Yellowstone National Park injured in a bear attack. Another hiker, Greg Lehrman, hearing their calls for help from a distance and then finding them.
32: "I just hope that they both make it, and everyone needs to be aware of these things because you don't really think it's going to happen to you."
18: Lehrman saying he was told that both victims survived and are recovering. You're listening to ABC News.
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18: Crypto exchange Coinbase is laying off 14% of employees. CEO Brian Armstrong blamed a down market in artificial intelligence, saying it's drastically reduced workflows. Some Texas parents who plan to send their kids to summer camp are looking for other options because only a handful have met new licensing requirements.
3: After last summer's flash flooding that killed more than 130 people in central Texas, including 27 campers and counselors at Camp Mystic, Governor Greg Abbott led a push for stricter regulations.
4: Improved camp safety is now law in the great state of Texas, a law that will save lives.
3: But with only weeks to go before the summer season begins, only 9 of Texas' 300 camps have met new requirements for emergency plans, warning systems, and staff training. Jim Ryan, ABC News, Dallas.
18: The Trump administration is suing the city of Denver and its police department over an assault weapons ban that's been in place since 1989. The Justice Department asked the city last week to stop enforcing the ban, but Denver's mayor and police chief refused. 2026 Tony Award nominees include actors Daniel Radcliffe, Luke Evans, Nathan Lane, and Rose Byrne. Musicals Schmigadoon and The Lost Boys lead the nominations with 12 each. You'll feel power like you've never known. Titanic and Two Strangers close out the Best Musical category. Dave Packer, ABC News.
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20: Here's the official forecast. Showers likely today. Could see some thunderstorms roll through. 77 are expected high. Tonight, rain continues. A chance of thunderstorms with a low of 61. Tomorrow, showers likely. A chance of afternoon thunderstorms will top out near 72. Thursday night, mostly cloudy. Scattered showers, 48. Friday, mostly sunny. A slight chance of rain and a high of 73. Partly cloudy heading into Friday night and 52. I'm Craig Allen on WGOW.
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22: Now, it's Red Eye Radio. Gary McNamara and Eric Harley talk about everything from politics to social issues and news of the day. Whether you're up late or you're just starting your day, welcome to the show from the Relief Factor Studios. This is Red Eye Radio.
0: All across America, we are Red Eye Radio. He is Eric Harley, and I'm Gary McNamara. Good morning. So when we play that audio cut here, in fact, I'll play it again here. This is Katie Porter at the California debate.
1: Mm.
0: And like I said, I'm fascinated by the California debate because you found a state that has gotten to the point where people are leaving.
1: Yeah.
0: They're poor, they're leaving. If they're rich, they're leaving.
1: Right.
0: And you've seen a net outgo,
1: right.
0: And you see in, for example, cities like New York City, what's going on, or

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1: Right. But they're actually promoting free health care for illegal immigrants before they're promoting it for you. But they can all... Every state, California could have had it already. Colorado could have had it already. Mm-hmm. Vermont could have had. They went through the process and then they backed off. Why? Because they went to their people and said, you want to pay for this? And the people said, no, we don't want to pay for it.
2: Right.
1: We're not going to pay. We're not going to pay for it. And so this whole thing that you're compassionate. You know, Joe Biden said you can tell which. What you value by what your budget is, by what your spending is, that shows your values.
2: Right.
1: No, it doesn't. When you're spending somebody else's money,
2: right?
1: When you're telling one side, you're a victim, so you're going to get everything for free because these other people, we have no evidence that they're evil, but we're calling them evil because they have something that you don't have, plays into the worst characteristics of human nature, which is jealousy and envy.
2: Yeah.
1: And selfishness.
2: And they've been doing it for generations.
1: And when you look at it, when you actually look at businesses and what businesses do, businesses voluntarily create a business, voluntarily get people to invest in it, voluntarily decide to sell something to people who voluntarily buy their product. That's viewed by the left as greed. Yet wanting something that somebody else has and automatically because they have it without even caring how they got it legally, they're evil and owe you.
2: Yeah.
1: I mean, there isn't much of a clearer example of jealousy or envy that exists in this world today than that entire concept. And you know that they really don't care. Because when they get the opportunity to do it on their own, but they have to pay for it, they reject it every time.
2: Yep. Every time.
1: For the free health care.
2: Put the payment mechanism in the plan. Show the people how you're going to pay for it. Because you can't borrow. You're a state. Oh, we can't do that. People would go nuts if we told them $20 a gallon tax. We get free health care for everybody. Oh, it's not free, is it? Yeah, that's the point.
1: Noah Rothman had a great article. This is last week in National Review. We meant to do that, talking about Kate Wilson, you know, basically saying, you know, about the millionaire's tax.
2: Mm-hmm.
1: Bye.
2: Yeah.
1: Go.
2: Yeah.
1: And talked about the fact that something might be similar said of the far left's impulses, unlike their predecessors, this crop of radicals does dwell on the wildly expanded list of government services they intend to fund through taking of private wealth. It never matters to radicals that the price tag on their schemes is typically exorbitant, which heightens the risk of taxpayer flight. To progressive reformers, that's not a problem at all. Now, listen to this, because I thought this was a great, great line.
2: Mm.
1: So, the rich will be forced to pay, or they'll be forced to leave. Either way, they're getting what's theirs, and we will be the authors of their misery. And I think that's one of the greatest lines.
2: Because
1: when you base something on envy, jealousy, and selfishness, and victimization. I'm a victim. I can't make it. It must be the billionaire's fault. Well, what did the billionaire do? The billionaire acquired the wealth.
2: Yeah.
1: Well, there's nothing evil about acquiring wealth. Well, they did it by exploiting workers. How did they exploit workers? Well, we believe that they should have paid them this amount and not this amount.
2: Right.
1: Were those workers forced to take that job? No. Was the process entirely voluntary? Yes. Are there other jobs that exist out there that people can go to?

0: Yes.
1: Would the jobs exist if the billionaires weren't there? No.
0: No. Are there other things that you could do besides taking, I'm using this example because it makes the best point. Maybe your education should have been in something besides gender studies. Was gender studies ever the path to riches? No, because basically that's based in academia and government regulation.
1: Mm-hmm.
0: There is really no private sector in gender studies. And so, but it's the fact that it's what we've seen from the left before. It's not new. We've seen it in corporate taxes. And now it's taxing the rich. This is getting back at them. We're getting back at them because they're evil. We're going after those evil corporations. Those evil corporations, they're going to suffer. And what we find so fascinating is the people that get hurt in the long run are the people that they claim that they want to help.
1: Yep.
0: And on corporate taxes is where Democrat voters are the biggest fools ever, because every time you raise a corporate tax, and how do they sell the corporate tax? Those corporations need to pay their fair share, which means the corporations aren't being treated fairly. And the corporations owe you something because they're not fair because they're a corporation. There's something evil that they're doing, just like the billionaires. You know, get rid of billionaires. You know, even what Mark Kelly, what an idiot he is. It shows you astronauts can be the dumbest people on the planet. When he did that interview and said, with the woman saying, well, we don't need billionaires. You're right. We don't need billionaires. We should get rid of billionaires.
1: You know, in space, nobody can hear your stupidity.
0: Does sound travel in a vacuum.
1: Mm-hmm. Does stupidity travel in a vacuum?
0: Does stupidity travel in a vacuum? But that's when you went, what an idiot this guy is. You know, I'm an astronaut, so therefore you need to listen to me.
1: Yeah.
0: The hell I do. You're an idiot.
1: Right.
0: You come up, I don't care what your title is or what your education is. If you say something that's so stupid and dumb, we're going to call you out, and a lot of other people are going to call you out on it. What do you mean get rid of billionaires? Well, if they get to this certain level, it should be taken away from them. Who takes it away? The monopoly of the government. Because they know how to spend it better. But all of it comes, you think, when you get down to the base of it, it comes from envy, jealousy,
1: all of it,
0: and selfishness.
1: Which gets back to the punishment of this when they wave goodbye to the millionaires. Well, bye. And
0: right.
1: And basically this, you know, this idea of punishing them, and they get to suffer as a result of this. The billionaires aren't going to suffer. The billionaires are going to benefit from leaving and going to lower tax states. That's the whole point. They think, some of them think they've won. Actually, all of them think that they have won when the billionaires leave. They think they have won. It's why there won't be a change in the direction of what they're doing in our lifetime.
0: I just love that line, though. So the rich will be forced to pay, or they'll be forced to leave. Either way, they're getting what's theirs, and we will be the authors of their misery.
1: Exactly.
0: And that's what they think. That's why she goes, bye. Like, go ahead, leave Washington State. Bye. You're going to miss out on not having the privilege to pay a lot more in taxes.
1: Right.
0: What? Can I tell you something? Mm. Somebody who's lived in a variety of different states.
1: Mm.
0: It's not that hard to move.
1: It's not that hard to move. And
0: especially when there's economic benefit for it.
1: Well, we've been talking about this for years, and we said at some point, not even talking about billionaires, there will be people that at that point back then, maybe they couldn't afford to leave, but now they can't afford to stay, and they're leaving. This is the problem these blue areas have. The states, the cities, you're pricing people out, and other areas are welcoming them. Our area is still growing leaps and bounds.
0: Jeez.
1: Yeah, it's crazy. It's crazy. Another family moved into my house the other day. I didn't even know. Just happened. It's going so fast. It's growing so fast. And it's because states like ours are welcoming people through that policy. And the blue states, if they want to wave goodbye to people, wave goodbye to, because you're nothing without the humans. Maybe they can teach the trees to pay taxes. Earth First can get out there.
0: Well, cry for the trees
1: and get them to pay more in taxes.
0: You know what I think is funny? All the liberal states talk about, well, we're going to have to tax AI like crazy. Well, you're the ones that don't want AI in your state, so who are you going to tax?
1: Right. Who are you going to tax if you want to shut down AI? Because what they realize is people are going to learn from AI. What they realize is, and I can't tell you exactly how it's going to affect the economy, where it's going to fit in any given operation, but it will fit eventually in pretty much every operation, just like the internet does today. But they don't want a more efficient economy. They don't want an expansion of wealth. They don't want people learning from AI. And that's one of the things that's happening right now. Google is so yesterday. It's now AI, which Google has their own AI, proprietary AI. But it's not just looking it up on the internet. People go into detail on AI. What would happen here? What needs to happen here? I actually tried it out this year and said, estimate my taxes for me. Here's the numbers. It got it down within $1,000. And I didn't put everything in. And that was just a test. I wasn't asking it to do my taxes. It just gave me an estimate. But people want to know how things work. People are curious by nature. And once they start learning, the liberals hate that. If you start learning the truth, they hate that because they look more and more radical.
0: Why do the Republicans have such a hard time explaining what we just have and we have for decades? Why is it so hard for Republicans and conservatives to point out, as we have said, for Republicans to ever even listen for a moment to any Democrat who calls them a racist when Democrats have practiced identity politics where they judge people by groups and not individuals, and they're blunt about it, and everybody knows they do it.
1: Right.
0: And yet Republicans don't sit there and say, stop it. You are the people that practice identity politics. Don't call me a sexist, for God's sakes.
1: Right.
0: You people are the most misogynist, sexist people party that we've seen in, you know, with the radical transgender movement that I can see in any type of modern history with women.
1: Mm-hmm.
0: The way that you promote your sexual abuse perversions of men being in women's locker rooms and you try to frame it as some kind of women's rights, you are absolutely perverted and misogynist and sexist. Attack. Don't defend. Don't ever defend.
1: Ever.
0: You don't need to defend if you're a conservative Republican.
1: Nope.
0: Because the worst characteristics of, as we see now with Plattner and Piker and everybody else, racism, Nazism.
1: Yes.
0: And identity politics, envy, jealousy, selfishness, all the worst traits in humans are what the Democrats are promoting as a higher morality.
1: Right.
0: It's the most bizarre thing ever.
1: It's insane. Yeah. And they're promoting it.
0: We are Red Eye Radio.
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0: We are Red Eye Radio. He's Eric Carly, and I'm Gary McNamara. You know, this is really interesting. You know, the whole Plattner situation in Maine, and it was let me see, it was James Freeman of the Wall Street Journal. Democrat who got a Nazi tattoo is not the only option. There's another Democrat on the bill.
1: Oh yeah, yeah.
0: Dave Costello, who actually ran for Senate a couple of years ago. They know who he is, and they say he doesn't. There's no Nazi background there. Why isn't he viewed as an option? Talking about Frank Bruni's column in the New York Times, where he talks about the fact that, well, you know, he isn't the perfect candidate, but, you know, Trump is the basically the he's the authoritarian, not this guy. And so Trump is so bad that this guy is the only option. It's like, well, he's not the only option. You have another Democrat that's running. Why aren't any Democrats saying, look, let's not go this radical. There is another option who is a solid, loyal Democrat for decades who has run for Senate before. That's a much better choice than Mr. Plattner. Nobody's doing that.
1: Nope.
0: None.
1: Right.
0: None.
1: Right.
0: They want the Nazi.
1: They do. And they're making every excuse for him.
0: Yep.

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7: They live the life. They walk the walk. Gary McNamara and Eric Harley. Red Eye Radio.
14: And he is Eric Harley, and I'm Gary McNamara. Welcome and good morning. All right. A couple of stories we've got to get to.
12: Yeah.
14: Mark Cuban has changed his mind.
12: Oh, really? Again? On?
14: Well, no, it wasn't the one. Did we even mention it a couple of weeks ago when he said, when somebody, a reporter was following him, would you vote for Kamala Harris again? He goes, no. Now, remember when he was talking about the college bubble?
12: Yeah.
14: And we had said, oh, maybe we have some common ground with Mark Cuban.
12: Yeah.
14: And he was saying that no student should be able to be allowed to take more than $10,000 a year for 4 years, which would be a total of $40,000.
12: Right.
14: That any other debt is not responsible.
12: Yeah.
14: He's lowered that amount now.
12: Yeah.
14: To what?
12: Zero, right?
14: Zero.
12: Yeah. All right.
14: In a recent podcast, he called taking out loans to pay for college the dumbest thing that you can do, and laid out a two-step alternative he says makes far more financial sense. His prescription: start at community college and then transfer. Go to a community college. An accounting class is an accounting class, whether it's community college or at Harvard.
12: Actually, a community college might actually focus on, you know, accounting.
14: There's accounting, then there's DEI accounting.
12: Yeah, exactly. Yeah.
14: Cuban said, psychology is psychology for the most part. So get those first couple of years of your introductory classes and transfer where you can afford to go. And as this was in MoneyWise.com, the math behind the argument is difficult to dispute. The College Board's 2025 trends in college pricing report shows the average published tuition and fees at a public two-year community college is $4,150 a year for in-district students, compared to $11,950 per year for in-state students at public four-year institutions, and $45,000 a year for private nonprofit four-year schools. Mm. The latter includes Harvard University, Stanford, MIT, Yale, and Cornell. That means completing the first 2 years at a community college before transferring to a public university could save a student tens of thousands of dollars before a single loan is required.
12: It's what my three oldest granddaughters are doing. They all three are in community college. One is finishing up. The other two, I think, will finish up at the end of summer, because they're trying to catch up to their older sister, and then they're going to go on to a four-year.
14: You know, my great-nephew, and it was funny because he did it all himself. Apparently, it's different. Didn't even he was applying colleges left and right on his phone. It's a lot different to apply to colleges than when we were growing up.
12: Yeah, right.
14: And he got accepted into, he was like, every week he go, I got accepted here and here and here and here.
12: Wow.
14: And everyone, I'm like, man, the price of these colleges.
12: Oh,
14: and we just let him go. He's just applying. I got accepted here, accepted here.
12: Yeah.
14: He got accepted at all. I don't think he even tried for Ivy League colleges. I don't think he's interested. But a ton of other great public institutions he's been accepted to. And I just talked to him the other day. He plans on going to community college the first 2 years.
12: Good. Good. No, that's a great start.
14: We said this for the longest time. That I've always believed that the education that you get at these, especially now with the liberal indoctrination, it's a waste of your money.
12: No, it is. It is.
14: It's a waste of money.
12: It is. And you know, the community colleges, really, if you think about it, again, Mark Cuban, I think, is right. Get the courses in that you want to get in. You're going to save a lot of money. You'll find, and it's the case, I didn't go to college, but it's the case for my kids and family members, nieces, nephews, and now grandchildren, that are doing this that have all done that. I don't know of one instance where they've come back going, I wish I would have done it differently, because it just worked. And I think it works. Well, first of all, it was out of necessity for most of, if not all, but I just had a great afternoon this past Sunday with one of my granddaughters, and she's working at a place. And I said, how do you like your job? She goes, I love it. She's working and going to school. So I said, well, what do you like about it? She goes, they moved me up to bartender, and you make really great money bartending. I said, uh-huh. I love it. Because she works at one of these places that shows a movie and also serves food, right?
15: Okay. Yeah.
12: So, and I said, that's a great, unique destination, because they're not just going to watch the movie. They're not just going for the food. They're going for both. And in some cases, they're going to spend some time at the bar. So they're going to spend a little bit more when they go to one of those places, which means they're going to spend more on tips. And that's the idea. And she's loving it. But, you know, I'm filled with this sense of pride, because they've always impressed me. My kids and my grandkids have always impressed me. They're much more impressive than I am. Believe me on that. And it's this... It is this work ethic. They understand, okay, because they all, and we taught them early, they all, you know, saved, okay, now I've got money for a car. Here's what I can afford. Here's what I want from the car. And then when I want to upgrade, I'm going to have money for that, right? I need to take care of the one I have, so it'll have a value when I want to upgrade. Two of them are going through that right now. And it's, you know, those are the things in life that matter. And the indoctrination didn't get through on every level. They were exposed to it, no doubt. But that's what you look for. You look for how much outside influence is there, right? When you're looking, and I know you do this with your nephew and your great nephew and family members. And we all do this to see how much of that, because it can happen. We've seen the radicalization. Maybe not with our family members, but individuals that are in the news, where they go from seemingly normal life and all of a sudden being just an all-out radical. That appears to be the case with the White House correspondence suspect, the shooting suspect. It appears to be the case with a number of radicals like that, where everyone around them is saying the person a couple of years ago is not the person that I'm seeing
15: in the news. I know some people that, you know, their kids went to college and they were raised in, you know, a critical thinking, conservative environment. And I'm talking about not just politically, but economically.
12: Right, yeah.
15: And they've just gone off, the kids have gone off the deep end.
12: Yeah.
15: And it's just like...
12: Too much outside influence.
15: Where in the world did this, did this come from? But when it comes to education overall, you know, I was, and again, another thing my father used to say, you give somebody a title and they believe they've got an infusion of brains.
12: Oh, yeah.
15: And I say the same thing for degrees. They get a degree and they believe that they've got, an infusion of intelligence.
12: Right.
15: When they haven't. And what I really know, what really changed me, I might not think the same way until I became a radio talk show host. Because I remember when I first would interview politicians and say, man, I can't debate these people. These are smart people.
12: Yeah. Yeah.
15: Shows you how stupid I was to make that assumption.
12: Mm-hmm.
15: And that's one thing that I figured out. And I see all these politicians with Ivy League educations. And I watch them argue and I watch them debate and I'm like, well, they just threw their damn money away.
12: Yeah.
15: This didn't help. What did it, besides indoctrination, what did it actually give you when it comes to worldwide knowledge of how things really work? And I think about my dad. My dad did not have a college education. He took a couple of college engineering courses that mirrored what he was doing at work.
12: Yeah.
15: But my father, probably by the time he was 16, had torn apart car engines.
12: Yeah, Yeah.
15: You know, and
12: right.
15: and so he knew how things worked.
12: You had to learn it because you had to get it right. Right.
15: And, you know, and he became at numerous companies, you know, the president of the of engineering.
12: Mm.
15: And there's not a concept in physics and engineering that he doesn't understand.
12: Right.
15: And I remember, goes back a little while, a year or so ago, somebody came up to me and we were talking. They said, well, you're not an economist. Well, what do you mean I'm not an economist? What's an economist? And it's when I talked about, you know, what economics is.
12: Right.
15: It's how people respond to incentive.
12: Right.
15: It's not that simple. I go, actually, it is.
12: Actually, it is.
15: Yeah.
12: It is.
15: And
12: it's the basis of
15: they go,
12: everything.
15: How do you know? They go, you're an economist? I go, what judges an economist? Do you have a PhD in economics? Well, no, I don't. Well, then you're not an economist. I think I am. Because I understand economic principles.
12: Yeah.
15: I understand accounting principles. I understand incentive. I read tons of economists, you know, that when I was younger, especially the Keynesian economists,
12: mm-hmm.
15: you know, Milton Friedman, Adam Smith,
12: mm-hmm.
15: other great economists out there, and compared and said what actually works. But it's this thing that you don't understand economics because they try to make it as if it's something that is outside the ability of an average human being to understand. I'll never forget my father coming home just furious at a board of education one time when he went, I forgot what he went, what it was for, but he was like, these people sit up there and say, look, we're the experts on education, as if educating your kids is something that an average is way beyond the intelligence of an average person, and only the person with the doctorate degree. And I go back to Dr. Charles C. Marlack.
12: Mm.
15: He's the one who laughed after he was sick one day, and I got kicked out of class for arguing with the substitute teacher who said there's no difference between our constitutional republic and communism. And I was in 10th grade arguing with her and told her she was wrong. And she goes, no, I'm not. And then I told her again she was wrong. She goes, that's insubordination. Go to the principal's office. And, of course, the principal was one of my father's best friends growing up. He goes, what the hell are you doing here? Because I don't think I'd ever been in the principal's office ever.
12: Right, right.
15: And I told him, he goes, what? So you got kicked out of class because you told the substitute teacher that our constitutional republic mm-hmm. is not the same as communism.
12: Mm-hmm.
15: And I went, yeah. And he just sort of smirked. He goes, just sit over there at that desk until the bell rings and go to class. And then she was never there again.
12: Right.
15: But the fact is but he was a doctor in education.
12: Yeah.
15: You would have never known it. He was the most fun because he actually took the experience of how do I bring this into real life? I've got to be able to relate to kids. And he was able to relate to kids. He wasn't up there going, I'm a doctorate and I'm a doctor of education. So,
12: yeah.
15: You must all listen to me for my incredible mind. He made learning a blast. It was fun. He understood it. There was no arrogance,
12: right.
15: You know, to him at all. It was get the job done. Teach these. How do I teach kids? How do we get it done? And so my father, when he was 19 years old, when he went into the Army, he was out for 1 year because of his foot, got 4F for a year, then went in right at the end of World War II. Instantly at 19 years old. And I didn't think about it till I got older. 19 years old, he immediately became an instructor of how to repair engines and stuff in Jeeps and whatever. He was in for a couple of months. He's a teacher.
12: Yeah.
15: And
12: yeah.
15: No college education, nothing. And so I think that what the public is starting to realize is a lot of the different things, because I'll say this, work and reading taught me more than actual formal education did after high school.
12: Because you sought it out.
15: Yeah.
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0: We are Red Eye Radio. He's Eric Carly, and I'm Gary McNamara. I just had to go to the Babylon Bee. I don't know why, but it seems like at the end of different hours, I just am drawn to the Babylon Bee.
1: Yeah, well, it happens.
0: To see how to conclude the hour.
1: Yeah.
0: But I was reading the lead headline, Hobo with Garbage Can Stuck on His Head, Mistaken for Met Gala Attendee. And the only reason I bring that up is, I did see it in the New York Post, a woman who was, it looked like she was in bubble wrap, and I went,
1: yeah,
0: whatever, I don't care. They had it on the front page. I'm assuming they're mocking more than maybe a Matt Drudge obsession with things like that.
1: Yeah.
0: Pretty bows and things, but
1: I don't get it.
0: When I saw that, I went, and there's all these people like behind, like looking at this guy with a garbage can on his head.
1: Yeah, yeah.
0: Like, wow, this is awesome.
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14: From ABC News, I'm Dave Packer. A number of primary elections across the Midwest, a set of state Senate primary races in Indiana, have turned into a test of the sway of President Trump. Primary challengers backed by the president will beat at least five of the seven Indiana state senators who defied the president last year on redistricting
15: projects the AP. Among the winners, Indiana Republican Congressman Marlon Stutzman.
16: There's senators that voted against redistricting and voted against the president. And President Trump is supporting candidates that were challenging those sitting senators. And it looks like tonight that many of them are going to lose.
15: ABC News projects that tech entrepreneur Vivek Ramaswamy will win the Ohio Republican gubernatorial primary. He's set to face the state's COVID-era health director, Dr. Amy Acton, who won her primary.
17: We are going to literally link arms, and we are going to tell Mr. Ramaswamy in no uncertain terms, you cannot buy this state. You cannot buy Ohio.
15: Project Freedom, the U.S. operation to escort ships through the Strait of Hormuz, put on pause as President Trump to see if an agreement can be reached with Iran. This as
18: the Trump administration insists the ceasefire is not over. Reporters pressing the president.
19: They've fired at U.S. ships several times in the last 24 hours. What do they need to do to violate the ceasefire?
20: Well, you'll find out because I'll let you know. They know what to do, and they know what to do. They know what not to do, more importantly, actually.
18: But a top Iranian official insisting, quote, we have not even begun yet.
15: ABC's Mary Bruce. Global health officials are investigating a suspected hantavirus outbreak on a cruise ship in the Atlantic. Three people are dead, and medics are working to evacuate sick passengers. The WHO saying it believes the strain being reported on the cruise ship is called the Andes virus, found in South America. 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
15: Park rangers in Northern California are asking for help finding suspects accused of stealing something that could be 2,000 years old.
23: It's not every day law enforcement is on the hunt for suspects allegedly stealing large amounts of old-growth redwood trees. The valuable wood is being stolen from Humboldt Redwood State Park in Northern California. Over the past month, California State Park saying four arrests have been made, but two suspects are still outstanding, allegedly cutting up a 50-foot section of large old-growth redwood log and stealing those pieces. Rangers say the wood would have provided hundreds of years of nutrients to the forest, and the off-road vehicles used to steal the wood damaged the forest floor. Alex Stone, ABC News.
15: In a Massachusetts courtroom.
24: On count one, strangulation or suffocation, what is your verdict? Guilty or not guilty?
25: Not guilty.
15: A jury found former New England Patriots receiver Stephon Diggs not guilty of assaulting his personal chef. Trial lasted 2 days, and the jury deliberated for less than 2 hours. The Toronto Maple Leafs won the lottery for the first pick in the NHL draft, the team's first since 2016. The San Jose Sharks won the lottery for the second pick. One of the top art museums in Paris has opened a new gallery that features masterpieces stolen by the Nazis in World War II and never reclaimed. The paintings are hung so visitors can read the backs, which include labels of how the pieces moved. Dave Packer, ABC News.
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26: Here's the official forecast. Showers likely today. Could see some thunderstorms roll through. 77 are expected high. Tonight, rain continues. A chance of thunderstorms with a low of 61. Tomorrow, showers likely. A chance of afternoon thunderstorms will top out near 72. Thursday night, mostly cloudy. Scattered showers, 48. Friday, mostly sunny, a slight chance of rain, and a high of 73. Partly cloudy heading into Friday night and 52. I'm Craig Allen on WGOW.
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1: 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Gary McNamara and Eric Harley talk about everything from politics to social issues and news of the day. Whether you're up late or you're just starting your day, welcome to the show from the Relief Factor Studios. 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
2: All across America, we are Red Eye Radio. He is Eric Harley, and I'm Gary McNamara. Good morning. Welcome. Thank you for being here.
3: Hello.
2: All right. So, what's the one thing I noticed? $4.39.
3: Yeah.
2: For a gallon of gas on the way here in Texas.
3: Yeah.
2: I think that's the highest it's ever been.
3: I decided, because I'm the only one of the crew that can do it, I decided to start walking to work. Actually, it's hitchhiking. I went ahead while I was walking. I put my thumb out, and it looks more like I'm walking and giving everybody a thumbs up, but I'm technically hitchhiking. I would have taken a ride.
2: You know, it's there was a lot of talk about the Truth Social post that the president put out, saying there's going to be a temporary pause because of all the advancements. Right. And we'll have the audio coming up here a little bit. Rubio talking about it, about, you know, do you sense that they want to get rid of nuclear weapons? And it's like, yeah, they always say they do, but they don't.
3: Right.
2: And, you know, you look at what's going on right now, and I read a number of things saying that it's unfair. In fact, it was Mark Halperin. He was actually pretty interesting, and it brought up a lot of the

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1: They want this thing ended.
2: Yeah.
1: And
2: yeah.
1: So there's pressure from China, and there's the negotiations that are going on. But it's a legitimate question. Are we getting anywhere in the negotiations? We've seen the president say this over and over again, that when he said the Iranians want a deal, you know, we all laughed at that one. It's like, you know, don't try to sell that one. I will tell you this, even Hegseth yesterday when he said, well, no, the ceasefire is going on. I mean, there's, what's going on in Hormuz is separate from, and I went, stop it.
2: Yeah, what did he say? We're below the threshold.
1: Yeah, and
2: basically, our actions that we're taking now are still within the threshold of a ceasefire, basically, is what he was trying to say.
1: Right, and I'm just like, man, just stop it. You can be honest with the American people saying, you know, here are the things that we're, here's the point. Mark Halperin explained it better than Hegseth.
2: Okay. That's a good point. And I think we laid out all the possibilities and we don't know. And of course, they're not going to talk about all the possibilities because, we don't need to know them and we don't know exactly what's going on behind the scenes. But in our discussions, our approach has been better than I think the way that at least Hegseth has handled it. For the president, I have to factor in that it's this particular person, that it's Donald Trump. And I don't mean that necessarily in a negative way. Sometimes it can be, but it is about how he approaches it. And propaganda is everything. Keeping your enemy guessing is everything. Keeping the American people and the markets guessing is risky. And you don't know what's going on day to day. There's question marks, but that's the thing. It's what we said with tariffs. Whatever you're going to do with tariffs, do it and stick to it. Whatever it's going to be, 30% across the board, whatever it is, do it and stay, right? Make your case and then stick with it. Stick to your guns. And, you know, one visit from I almost said Prince Charles, King Charles, next thing you know, we're okay to buy Scottish whiskey again. You know, and it's like, you know, there's too much emotional concern there. I don't necessarily believe that's the case in what he's doing with Iran, because I do believe he wants the mission finished.
1: Well,
2: but I think we have to include the possibility that the mission being finished could require boots on the ground, and I don't believe this president wants that.
1: Right. Let me just play part of the Mark Halperin thing. It's a couple minutes, but it's worth listening to because it covered a lot of the stuff. Now, yesterday we didn't bring up the China thing as he brought up, but we brought up the other things that the president has talked about and what we know that they're actually doing. But here it is.
3: Iran. Here's a headline from the New York Times, and this is, I'm so glad it ran not that long ago because it fits perfectly with what I'm going to talk to you about. Number three, this is the headline, and this is a perfect reflection of what the media and the Morning Joe crowd, I say that with affection, and a lot of Democrats would say, and skeptical Republicans. Trump looks for a silver bullet to end the Iran war. There may be none. Okay? The president is trying to ratchet up the economic pressure on Tehran, but Iran's government is unlikely to make a deal without a big face-saving compromise. Okay, so that's the conventional wisdom, that there's no silver bullet here. There's no plan. Trump is flailing. Bibi led him down a primrose path, and his presidency is now on the decline, on the rocks, on the threat of being ruined. Gas prices are up. Everybody knows this litany. Ladies and gentlemen, and again, I'm almost embarrassed I have to tell you this because although I did reporting on it, it's as plain as the nose on our faces. Everybody's noses on everybody's faces. There's a four-track strategy now. Okay, the four-track strategy. Track one, the blockade and the attempt to escort ships through. In other words, the Pentagon has a high degree of confidence, and as far as we know, it's been going on for 2 days, the project. And it's working in the sense that,

0: some ships have gotten through, and the Iranians don't seem to control the strait currently, and they don't seem to be interrupting the project. So number one of the four-pronged plan is to control the strait and to ratchet up the ability to take ships through. Number two is the economic pressure on Iran, increased sanctions, and a belief, they believe it, this plan may not be a good plan, but it's a plan, that the Iran oil capacity is right at the end of its ropes. Again, not every expert agrees with that, but you heard Secretary Rubio say it today, you've heard Scott Bessent say it, you've heard the president say it, that Iran is on a ticking clock here, stands through the hourglass. At some point, the loss of revenue and the inability to keep operating their oil facilities without having to shut them down and do them damage, that will put a lot of pressure on Iran, okay? Now, that's number two. Number three is the Chinese track. Little discussed, but the Chinese summoned the Iranian foreign minister to Peking to meet with, I don't know whom, but why are the Chinese doing that? The Chinese do not want the summit to be canceled. And although the Chinese play footsie with Tehran, the Chinese want this thing over. Okay, so relying on the Tehran's patron Beijing to put pressure on them is another track, okay? And then what's the fourth track? Negotiations, okay? The negotiations. Now, in all four tracks, if they work, if all four of them work in tandem, time is on the president's side, except for the fact that gas prices remain high and the United States is spending a lot of my tax money on the war. If these four things are executed, there's no rush. There's no rush. The clock is ticking on the Iranians, but it's not ticking on the United States.
1: There you go. I would say the pressure is a problem, and that pressure remains on pricing, especially at, as you mentioned, over $4 a gallon now through November. That's the political pressure for the midterm, because the president needs his party for the second half of his second term, and he needs his party to complete this mission before he's done as president. And that's, you know, I would say there's that pressure for what Mr. Halperin said there at the end. But maybe that's a given. In terms of strategic pressure, there is none. We own Iran right now. I mean, in terms of what we have over them, we have all the power in this. The question is, how far does the president want to go? And how far does he want to take it? I honestly believe this is a measure that allows them this pause here is allowing for the gathering of intel so that they can determine exactly what it would take for them to not have their uranium at all in their possession when this is said and done. And that you have to, again, we mentioned it yesterday, but it has to be, all of that has to be measured. And if it's undoable without a bunch of boots on the ground, I'm not convinced that what's left of the regime is going to voluntarily work with the U.S. to hand that over, then the other part of the other option would be, and we mentioned Israeli intel being embedded in Iran for years, what that might tell us in terms of how possible it is to have an overthrow by those who had been loyal to the regime but may be converted at some point. And I have no idea what that looks like or if it even exists right now.
2: Well, it gets to the point that we've talked about. What is, as we know from the last 2 weeks, the goal is, which has been made clear by the president, no nuclear weapons.
1: Right.
2: You know, no nuclear weapons program. You right. can't have it. You can't have a nuclear program.
1: Right.
2: Remember, the president offered a nuclear program, a clean energy program to them, and they refused before the war actually began. Remember
1: right.
2: that?
1: Right, yeah.
2: You look and you say, okay, that's the red line. And so you ask the question, will the Iranians concede to that? Here's Marco Rubio yesterday after the president said, you know, we're working towards a deal and things are looking positive.
1: Mm.
2: Well, how? What is the specific? Has to be the red line, which is nuclear weapons.
1: Right.
2: Right?
1: Right.
2: Here's the question from Catherine Herridge yesterday to Marco Rubio.
3: Catherine, why don't we start with you first?
4: Hi, Catherine Herridge. I'm an independent journalist. Secretary Rubio, have you seen any recent indications that Iran is willing to give up its nuclear weapons program that is credible, verifiable, and that would lead to an immediate de-escalation?
3: Well, look, this is a long-standing problem for them, right? I mean, they have wanted, they have always said they don't want a nuclear weapon. That's because they've always said that, they just don't mean it. And why do you say, well, how do you know they don't mean it? Well, we don't mean it because they're doing all the things and historically have tried to do all the things that you do if you want a nuclear weapons program. For example, they innovate and try to innovate long-range delivery missiles that now, in some cases, are capable of reaching much of Europe. They build these large underground centrifuges for enrichment activity. There are countries in the world that are involved in the enrichment business, but these guys do it in mountains and in caves and in hiding. They've always had secret components of their nuclear program undisclosed to the world. And we know for a fact that they retain highly enriched uranium at 60%, that they did so. And that has no civilian use, none, zero whatsoever. So they have an opportunity here to agree to something that will make it clear that they're not interested in. One thing is to say we don't want a nuclear weapon. Another thing is to do the things that prove you don't want a nuclear weapon. By the way, if what Iran wants is a civilian nuclear program for power plants and stuff like that, there are a lot of countries in the world that have that, and they don't enrich. They import the enriched material. You know, they could have that if that's what they wanted, but they're not acting like that's what they wanted.
2: That's my point right there. The president saying, you know, we're going to stop hostilities because, you know, things are looking good and everything else in his True Social program. And Marco Rubio the same day is indicating, no, they haven't moved on the nuclear weapons at all, which is the red line the president has been set,
1: right,
2: or has set.
1: Mm-hmm.
2: So that's the question. What does the president want now? And the president has said no nuclear program over and over and over again. So where are we seeing advances in the negotiations, since that is really the one issue?
1: Mm-hmm. Right.
2: And I don't know. I can't tell you, but if it is actually
1: happening, if there is progress being made, then it would be Marco Rubio or someone else telling them, we know what you're doing. And you're only doing this for weaponry. You're not doing it for energy. And because we know what it looks like with other nations, as he just said. We know what it looks like when you're building energy plants, which, by the way, could be some kind of offering for long term, assuming the regime is gone. The regime can't be trusted if any remnants at all remain after this is said and done. But whoever's leading Iran, whoever that might be, if it is energy you're trying, nuclear energy you're trying to develop, that could be part of a cooperative agreement where there are other nations, including other Middle Eastern nations and other Western nations.
2: Like I said, the United States offered that before and refused it.
1: That would be part of that. And if you're not going to do that, if there's not going to be that kind of cooperation, the only way to get that uranium, the enriched uranium, and stop their nuclear program is to take it. And in order to take it, you're going to use tremendous force.
2: Well, I don't see... If the Iranians agreed, if the Iranian Revolutionary Guard agreed to it, the agreement would be, all right, we'll get rid of the nuclear stuff. You can take it, but we remain in power. They're not going to give up the nukes and also give up their power.
1: No, I don't think so either.
2: But the point here is, what is the president negotiating? If Marco Rubio is making it clear they haven't budged on nuclear weapon, the nuclear program, what is the positive that the president sees
1: is the question. Where is that?
2: It's not
1: progress.
2: Criticism. It's just a question.
1: Right.
2: We are Red Eye Radio.
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2: We're Red Eye Radio. He is Eric Harley, and I'm Gary McNamara. So when you look at it, when you look at the situation, I agree with Mark Halperin that the United States has as much time as they want strategically. You know, if those 4 points are being maximized as to what the United States is doing, where again the problem is domestically with prices.
1: Right.
2: Republicans behind the scenes are screaming about prices. So this can't go on until November, just basically, well, we're just having a status quo and the negotiations still go on and gas prices remain, as I saw today in Texas, $4.39. That caught my attention, when I got in. Prices are everything right now.
1: Yeah.
2: And prices are not GDP. Prices are not capital investment. Prices are what people feel. Every single day, and that's the challenge. That's the problem. Rasmussen, which is the most friendly Trump pollster, Trump now at his lowest numbers, tied for his lowest favorability rating as of yesterday.
14: Red Eye Radio on News Radio 1150 WGOW.
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2: So, yeah, the points we made last hour that strategically the United States is absolutely dominating in the military action against Iran. And what's going on now, we had played Mark Halperin. By the way, he was a longtime Democrat, as we know.
1: Yeah, oh yeah.
2: Yeah. Longtime Democrat, when he pointed out, you know, what he believes are the four things that the United States is doing right now. The majority of what we've mentioned on the air.
1: Yeah, right.
2: In fact, as recently as yesterday, did that and said, well, yeah, you know, the pressure is on strategically and militarily and economically. It's on Iran, when you look at the conflict,
1: right?
2: When you look at the other variables, the president's challenge is domestically, and it's on prices.
1: Yeah.
2: Not necessarily right. On what you're spending,
1: right?
2: Even though, because I look, there's, you know, the news yesterday, you know, with the primaries in Indiana, that the president still has a lot of power. But what the president believes, for example, it's not necessarily people are, and this is the one thing that I object to when people paint all Republicans as simply tribal.
1: Right.
2: Because they're not. They're not doing any. They don't agree with everything that Trump does, but they look at the other options. And, you know, when you look at redistricting and the number of incumbents, I think in Indiana, I think it was five. I haven't checked on the, I know one was up in the air, but five out of the seven, the incumbents were out because they weren't for redistricting. Well, that's something that if you're a Republican and you're voting in primaries, well, it's something that you're paying attention to. And you look at what Democrats are doing and you look at everything from how they want to pack the court to how, you know, what's going on in Virginia. And of course, Republicans are going to respond to that.
1: Mm-hmm.
2: But the president, because people still agree with the majority of what he believes, and the option is completely and totally unacceptable and in pure insanity, they're going to stick with him. It's not tribalism. It's based, as Trump has always been, on the majority of the issues of where he stands, that the Republican Party and other conservatives, and if there's moderates left anywhere anymore,
1: maybe
2: moderates, yeah, and independents, agreed to.
1: Yeah,
2: so,
1: yeah.
2: But his challenge is on this particular issue is domestically, and it's with gasoline prices that accentuate the problem with prices across the board. And just in the last couple of days, you know, you can go on, CNBC and the president's economic surrogates out there saying it's wonderful, it's wonderful. And we said, don't do what the Biden administration is doing. If you want to sit there and say, this is looking good and this is looking good, fine, but we know we have to get prices under control, fine. Do not dismiss prices.
1: Right.
2: And we know the president doesn't.
1: Right, right, yeah.
2: Because a number of times he's reversed the tariffs based on the fact that it's increasing prices.
1: Right.
2: That's what they did last December when they took, the tariffs off 200 different grocery items.
1: Mm-hmm.
2: They did it for one reason, one reason only.
1: Right.
2: Prices.
1: Yep.
2: They know it's a problem. And
1: they
2: so,
1: stated that themselves. Right. They stated in December when they did that, it was to bring relief to American families.
2: So that's the biggest challenge. And the other challenge is, will the red line continue to be at the minimum no nuclear program? President hasn't budged on that.
1: And I don't see any way around that. I don't see any way to meet halfway on that. I don't think that's negotiable at all.
2: We want to play this audio cut from Rubio yesterday because it's something that we've said all along, and it's something that's not talked about at all in the mainstream media. You know, the whole War Powers Act and the War Powers Act and the War Powers Act, and will the administration abide by the War Powers Act? I saw this the other day because we asked the question because it seemed like that the administration was, as most administrations do, we respect Congress's role, and so we will attempt to abide by it, but we are under no constitutional, there is no legal thing, there is no legal implications if we don't pay attention to the War Powers Act.
1: Right.
2: We've said it before, the War Powers Act is unconstitutional.
1: Right. It is.
2: All right. If they attempted to enforce it, but they've never attempted to enforce it. Congress already has the ability to take the funding away, but the president is not under any timeline constitutionally.
1: No.
2: And it's this simple. Congress cannot pass a law dictating what the president's authority is under commander in chief.
1: Right. You cross the line on separation of powers there.
2: It's a separation of powers.
1: When it comes to funding, there could be issues there.
2: Yeah.
1: Going forward.
2: They can take funding away. They can't tell the president that after 60 days, you must do this or you're breaking the law.
1: Right.
2: He's not breaking the law.
1: No, he is not.
2: The only way that you could change, the only way that the War Powers Act would not be unconstitutional is if it became a constitutional amendment.
1: Right. Yes. Right.
2: And that's simple with the separation of powers. It's a pretty easy thing to explain, and people would say, you're right. I understand that point. Democrats are never going to bring it up.
1: Mm.
2: because they care less about the Constitution. They just want to throw out the rhetoric that the president's not following the War Powers Act.
1: Well, they love having it as the political football, which is, I suspect, why it's never been fully on, you know, challenged in terms of its constitutionality, because it crosses the line on separation of powers, and there's no doubt, there's no way around that. But they love having their political football in moments like this.
2: Right. I mean, if you came out and said, we're going to remove the impeach and remove the president from office because of the War Powers Act, you'd run into you'd hear the legal arguments at that particular point.
1: Exactly.
2: But as we've said, you can impeach the president because he ate a ham sandwich.
1: Yes. Right.
2: You know, you can impeach. That's
1: a quarter pounder in this case.
2: Right. Yeah. But you cannot, there is no legal thing. You couldn't sit there and say the president has broken the law and needs to go to court because he's not abiding by the War Powers Act. There is no power in the War Powers Act.
1: Right.
2: But here's Marco Rubio talking about it yesterday. Here we go.
3: Look, guys, I love talking about this topic. He's about the War Powers Act.
0: Yeah.
3: Okay, I love it. I was hoping somebody would ask. All right, hold on. No, boy, you don't let me answer. I got to answer the question. Okay, and I love it. I'll tell you why I love it. Because even as a senator, I said something. The War Powers Act is unconstitutional, 100%. Now, this is not the position of me, not the position of the President of the United States now. This is the position of every single president that has occupied this position since the day that law passed. It's completely unconstitutional. Now, we comply with it in terms of, like, notification because we want to preserve good relations with Congress, right? And we do that. But even as a senator, I would say that the War Powers Act is 100% unconstitutional. And look, I know some of you, whatever you want to say, but this is not this president's position. That has been the position of every single presidential administration since the day that law passes. An infringement on the president's constitutional powers. We don't acknowledge the law as constitutional. Nonetheless, we comply with elements of it for purposes of maintaining, you know, good relations with Congress. And we want them to be involved and we want them to be informed. I have gone on Capitol Hill, I don't know, four times this year for all senators and all House members and Intel Committee and Gang of Eight. We want them to be involved in this. But I want to be clear on the point of the War Powers Act. It's unconstitutional. And every president and every administration has taken that position.
2: All right. Besides saying that, he should say what we say. Here's the reason it's unconstitutional.
1: Exactly.
2: It's unconstitutional because of the separation of powers.
1: Right.
2: Congress cannot, if the United States passes a constitutional amendment that was the War Powers Act, then it would be constitutional. But Congress cannot pass a law dictating what the president's authority is as commander in chief.
1: Right.
2: And in the Constitution, it's very vague.
1: Well,
2: because the founding fathers and everybody since, every president since, Democrat or Republican, liberal or conservative,
1: has ignored it.
2: Has ignored it because
1: at some point.
2: But they've ignored it because they understand Congress can't fight a war.
1: Right.
2: You need one leader. That's the concept of the commander in chief of the armed forces. Congress can take away the funding. You can impeach and remove a president, but you cannot set the parameters of a war.
1: I would love this just to be a mind bender, and this would be so a Trump move, just as a something to entertain the crowd. An executive order that states that Congress cannot change the executive powers when it comes to war. See what I did there?
2: Yeah.
1: And it sends them basically like a dog chasing its own tail. It would just send them into that would be hilarious.
2: Think calculus will fry their mind.
1: Oh my gosh.
2: Wait till I do this executive order.
1: Yeah, exactly.
2: And the executive order saying that Congress
1: can change the executive power.
2: The executive power.
1: When it comes to war.
2: Right. And so my executive order is legal.
1: You know what I mean? Just because it. It would fry so many liberal minds. I would just first want to put a microphone in front of AOC as soon as it hit. All right, what are your thoughts?
2: The president's a dictator.
1: Yeah, yeah.
2: No, actually, he's pointing out how you wish.
1: Exactly.
2: You wish to take the democratically created power of the president in war and give Congress authority that they don't have under the democratically created Constitution of the United States.
1: Exactly. And the reason I came up with that in my tiny little brain is because how they responded, including specifically AOC, when the abortion ruling came down. Because the court basically said, we can't decide this. We're going to leave that up to, if Congress wants to take it up, Congress can take that up. We can't make that decision here. And AOC came out the day, I think it was the day of the decision, and said, that's why we have to take it up in Congress. Well, that's exactly what the ruling said.
2: Exactly. I've had more fun arguing, and everyone has been a liberal woman.
1: Yeah.
2: And they look at me and they don't know how to answer.
1: Right.
2: When you say, no, no, that's not what the Supreme Court said.
1: Right.
2: You know, the people of the United States have not been involved in this through Congress.
1: Right.
2: We're not dictators.
1: Right.
2: We don't get to make law.
1: Right.
2: We don't get to say that abortion is legal. We're not saying abortion is, you know, illegal. We're saying that the Supreme Court, the precedent, was wrong.
1: Right.
2: States can do it. If Congress wants to do it, they can pass a law.
1: Right.
2: There is no law. We can't create it. We're not dictators. It was the opposite of what the Democrats accuse them of. Every person everyone has been a liberal woman,
1: yeah,
2: have looked at me, their eyes glaze over. Well, it's still wrong. What is? You know what I mean.
1: And then,
2: you haven't explained yourself. I don't know what you mean.
1: And then they told you they're late for a No Kings rally.
2: Right.
1: Which is also ironic in that setting.
2: And then the date ended.
1: Yeah, exactly. You broke up.
2: Right. No, kidding. We are on iRadio.
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2: We are Red Eye Radio. He's Eric Cronin, and I'm Gary McNamara. You know, that's I will say of everything that we talk about, the fact of so many Americans that don't understand our own Constitution is something that constantly frustrates me all the time.
1: Yeah.
2: People that sit there and, you know, that claim, you know, on the left we hear all the time, democracy, and they don't believe in it.
1: Right.
2: And it just and to find out how ignorant people are or dismissive they are of the Constitution, and at the same time claiming that they're about democracy, when the Constitution came about through the democratic process, and they just ignore it. That to me, that's a scary thing for me.
1: It is.
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16: From ABC News, I'm Michelle Franzen. Changes in the Middle East just after Secretary of State Marco Rubio said this about the military operation against Iran.
28: The operation is over. Epic Fury, as the president notified Congress, we're done with that stage of
16: it. The president put on pause Project Freedom, the mission aimed at protecting cargo ships trying to make it through the Strait of Hormuz. The president saying he wants to see if the U.S. can reach a peace agreement with Iran. Here's ABC's Lionel Moise.
29: Trump saying great progress has been made toward a complete and final agreement with representatives of Iran, but he did not elaborate. Meanwhile, gas prices are now up 50% since the war began.
30: It cost me over $75 to fill the car last week.
29: Averaging $4.48 per gallon nationwide.
31: It makes a big dent in the profits.
29: This food truck operator in Louisville says he'll be forced to raise prices.
16: Wins for president on the primary day in Indiana. At least five of the Republicans he endorsed in state Senate races challenging GOP incumbents projected to win. One of them, state senator candidate Brian Schmoltzler.
32: I've only cried four times in my life, and this is number four.
16: In Ohio's gubernatorial primary.
33: I am so honored to be the Democratic candidate for governor of the great state of Ohio.
16: Dr. Amy Acton will face Republican Vivek Ramaswamy. The promise from the president, his new White House ballroom would be paid for entirely with donations. But in the latest budget plan from Republicans, ABC's Ali Pakoran says there is $1 billion for the ballroom.
34: While they might be able to use the money to do things like build out the Secret Service apparatus surrounding the space or even beneath the space, which is something that's been floated by a lot of lawmakers, it couldn't be used for things like buying marble or painting the walls a specific color.
16: The money being attached to a measure to pay for immigration enforcement. You're listening to ABC News.
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16: A high school in Arizona is getting ready for a four-day school week. Eric Brock is principal at Palo Verde High and says the school days Monday through Friday will be slightly longer. And he says on Fridays, school will still be open.
1: We're just here to support. Whatever that looks like for homes, if they need a place to come in to grab that meal and get a little bit of help, cool. If they want to come in and have extra opportunities in our gyms, weight rooms, on the stage, whatever that is, were available.
16: The plan taking effect this fall. It's been more than 3 months now since Nancy Guthrie vanished.
2: FBI Director Kash Patel says his agency was kept out of the Nancy Guthrie investigation for 4 days at the beginning. He told Sean Hannity's podcast that he was the one who called Google and insisted that they look in their system for images from Guthrie's doorbell camera, even though Guthrie wasn't paying for a subscription. And he said it was the Pima County Sheriff's decision to send a DNA sample to a private lab in Florida rather than the FBI lab at Quantico. But the sheriff says the FBI was immediately notified and that a member of the FBI task force was on scene. Guthrie's whereabouts remain unknown. Alex Stone, ABC News.
16: Even the Pope can't always get great customer service. The New York Times says after Pope Leo was elected, he called his bank to change some personal information. When he identified himself, the customer service rep hung up. The Vatican had to reach out to the bank president. Michelle Franzen, ABC News.
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3: Here's the official forecast. Showers likely today. Could see some thunderstorms roll through. 77 are expected high. Tonight, rain continues. A chance of thunderstorms with a low of 61. Tomorrow, showers likely. A chance of afternoon thunderstorms will top out near 72. Thursday night, mostly cloudy. Scattered showers, 48. Friday, mostly sunny. A slight chance of rain and a high of 73. Partly cloudy heading into Friday night and 52. I'm Craig Allen on WGOW.
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5: This is America in the Morning from Westwood One. Good morning, I'm John Trout. It's Wednesday, May 6th, 2026. Here's what's coming up on America in the Morning.
6: President Trump's revenge efforts against Republican state senators who voted against his plans to redistrict Indiana largely succeeded. I'm John Stolness in Washington.
9: Project Freedom is underway, according to the Secretary of State, or it's not, according to the President. I'm Richard Johnson.
13: A deadly shooting at a Koreatown shopping center in Texas.
17: There are two confirmed deceased individuals.
13: I'm Clayton Neville.
18: Senate Republicans are pushing $1 billion in White House security upgrades for President Trump's ballroom project. Sagar Meghani, Washington.
19: On Wall Street, the markets opened this morning with the S&P 500 index and the NASDAQ at new record highs. I'm Jessica Ettinger.
7: A large study on the effectiveness of school cell phone bans has found mixed results. I'm Lisa Dwyer.
5: All ahead on America in the Morning. It's 7 after. In Indiana and Ohio, voters go to the polls for statewide primary elections. In the Hoosier state, a number of GOP state senators who defied President Trump's call to redistrict congressional maps in Republicans' favor were ousted after calls by the president. John Stolness has more.
8: The president got his revenge. With six of the seven Republican state Senate primary races called, only one of the six, Senator Greg Good, managed to hold on to his seat.

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1: I'm John Stolness.
2: From President Trump to the Secretary of State, Secretary of War, Secretary of the Treasury, and social media posts, the Trump administration laid out their positions Tuesday regarding the war with Iran and U.S. tensions in the Strait of Hormuz. Correspondent Rich Johnson reports this as the president announced overnight he was pausing Project Freedom.
3: It was a coordinated message from the administration Tuesday, starting with Defense Secretary Pete Hegseth at the Pentagon.
4: As a direct gift from the United States to the world, we have established a powerful red, white, and blue dome over the Strait.
3: And continuing with Secretary of State Marco Rubio at the White House.
5: Epic fury as the president notified Congress. We're done with that stage of it. Okay, we're now on to this Project of Freedom.
3: Project Freedom is the massive move to escort cargo ships and tankers through the Strait of Hormuz, countering the blockade by Iran. Hegseth even pointed to an early victory.
4: Six ships tried to run the blockade out of Iranian ports as Project Freedom commenced, and they were all turned around.
3: But then the administration turned around, or rather President Trump did with a Tuesday night social media post. He wrote that Project Freedom is on hold for a short period of time, as he put it, because U.S. and Iranian negotiators have made, quote, great progress toward a complete and final agreement. He also said that Pakistan, which has acted as an intermediary between Washington and Tehran, asked for the pause. Earlier Tuesday, the president hinted at progress.
6: They play games, but let me just tell you, they want to make a deal.
3: Which, he added, has not been easy, given what he says are Iran's very different words in private and public.
6: What I don't like about Iran is they'll talk to me with such great respect, and then they'll go on television, they'll say, we did not speak to the president.
3: And while the U.S. and Iran are not trading fire, Iran is still making life hard for others in the Middle East. The United Arab Emirates says that Iran sent missiles and drones its way, sparking a fire at one oil facility. And President Trump said this could all be resolved with a simple act by Iran.
6: They should wave the white flag of surrender.
3: I'm Richard Johnson.
2: 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It's 12 after. Could $1 billion in taxpayer money go to fund the White House Ballroom Project? That story when America in the Morning continues after these messages.
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0: We're back on America in the Morning. It's May 6th, and some areas of the country are expecting snow. Here's AccuWeather.com meteorologist LaTroy Thornton.
1: A rather impressive spring snowstorm continues into today along the western edge of an expansive cold front, and counting back from the start of the storm in many places on Tuesday, the area just west of I-25 from north of Colorado Springs into far southern Wyoming may end up with storm total snowfall of at least 6 inches, and in some cases well over a foot of snow. At least an inch of snow should be in store for all of Colorado except the western, southeastern, far northeastern, and south central parts as Wyoming digs out and dries out. Farther to the south and east from that snow event, the risk for severe thunderstorms takes center stage as the cold front plows into a warm and very moist air mass over the southern states, setting up the potential for potent thunderstorms today and into tonight from eastern Texas, especially north of Houston through the I-30 corridor into Arkansas, and generally south of I-40 into eastern Tennessee, as well as northwestern South Carolina and Georgia, far western Florida, and as far south as around I-10 through Louisiana. Any of these storms may be capable of producing strong winds, hail, and tornadoes, and with all the moisture available for storms to work with, the rain may be enough for both drought relief for some and flash flooding. To the north and east of those storms, there can be thunder within steadier rain into much of Kentucky, West Virginia, and western Maryland, with showers near the coast from the mid-Atlantic toward southern Maine, rain from Maine through upstate New York and south and west along much of the Ohio River. It's looking like a nice day along the west coast with plenty of sunshine in store, but some high clouds do spill into the Pacific Northwest throughout the day. In McAllen, Texas, today looks hot and humid with some sun and a high of 98, near the daily record of 100. For San Francisco, clouds break for some sunshine instead, the high 63. That's the nation's weather. I'm AccuWeather.com meteorologist LaTroy Thornton.
0: 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There's an investigation underway after a meeting between two people resulted in a deadly shooting in a Dallas suburb. Correspondent Clayton Neville reports from Texas.
2: Police in Carrollton, a suburb just north of Dallas, say the shooting happened in the Koreatown area of the city. Five people were shot.
3: There are two confirmed deceased individuals and three in stable condition.
2: Carrollton Police Chief Roberto Arredondo says the gunman was arrested at a grocery store about 4 miles from where the shooting happened.
3: The suspect was identified as Sung Han Ho, Asian male, 69. And officers have successfully taken him into custody after a short foot chase at the secondary location.
2: The chief says there's no ongoing threat to the community in Carrollton.
3: Victims were meeting with the suspect for a business purpose. This is not a random act of gunfire.
2: Residents called the neighborhood a safe, close-knit community. In Dallas, I'm Clayton Neville.
0: In the Senate, a GOP-backed bill would fund $1 billion in security upgrades for President Trump's White House ballroom project. Washington correspondent Sagar Magani reports that questions are being raised as to how that money will be spent on top of the ballroom costs.
4: Senate Republicans are pushing $1 billion in White House security upgrades for President Trump's ballroom project.
5: We're building a ballroom for 150 years. They've wanted a great ballroom at here, even a ballroom, not a great one. Just give me a room, because this is a very small room, can hold very small numbers of people. And they've wanted a great ballroom, and we're going to build the greatest ballroom anywhere in the world. There'll be nothing like it.
4: The money was added to a bill that would fund immigration enforcement agencies and used by the Secret Service for ballroom security features. The president has long pushed the ballroom's need, and Republicans are amplifying that after a man was charged with trying to assassinate him during a dinner at a Washington hotel.
6: It is insane to do this again.
4: South Carolina's Lindsey Graham says the president needs a secure event space, not a hotel. But it's unclear just how the $1 billion would be spent, and the money far exceeds the proposed $400 million cost to actually build the ballroom. Sagar Magani, Washington.
0: It's 18 past. The dwindling jet fuel supply forces the cancellation of thousands of flights when America in the Morning returns after these messages.
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0: We're back. This is America in the Morning. It's 20 after. The good times continue on Wall Street with Wednesday Business. Here's CNBC's Jessica Ettinger.
1: Wall Street opens this morning with the S&P 500 index and the NASDAQ at new record highs on strong corporate earnings reports and a surge in chip stocks. The U.S. is at war. Oil prices are high. Chip stocks have been soaring. And the B word is now being thrown around Wall Street.
2: Some kind of early bubble-ish readings are starting to show up. Renaissance Macro says the semis as a group have now gone up by more than 100% over 2 years from a 10-year high. That's their strict definition of getting into the bubble zone. Of course, we were way above that in 2000, but, you know, don't lose sight of it, I guess, is the lesson.
1: CNBC's Mike Santoli. U.S. crude oil was holding above $100 a barrel as the national average for a gallon of gas ticked closer to $4.50.
3: The national average here for gasoline is approaching $4.50 a gallon. Yep. You know, as oil prices tick higher, $5, $10 higher, that's going to be reflected through into incremental increases at the pump.
1: That's Kepler's Matt Smith on CNBC. 16 U.S. states already have gas at an average of $4.50 per gallon, according to AAA. Smith adds that the jet fuel supply issue, now that's a problem.
3: It is a series of dominoes that are falling here. And so jet is the first one to go. Just in the last couple of weeks, we've seen 12,000 flights being canceled. That's 2 million seats. So you're not getting jet fuel out of the Middle East because they are the large exporters of the stuff.
1: Spirit Airlines, meantime, filed a $217 million wind-down budget to dismantle the company, taken down as the U.S. war with Iran doubled jet fuel prices. Spirit, which was already operating in bankruptcy, became the biggest U.S. airline collapse in a generation. More newly built homes sold in both February and March after a dismal January. It turns out the builders were lowering some of their prices.
4: Median price of a newly built home sold in March, $387,400. That is down 6.2% year over year. So builders obviously pulling down prices a bit to try and ease that affordability for homeowners, because in March, when people were out shopping for these homes, that's when the war hit and mortgage rates shot up.
1: CNBC's Diana Olick. Ferrari had a good quarter ahead of the debut of its first electric vehicle. The Luce EV premieres in 3 weeks at a base price of about $650,000. Coinbase cutting 14% of its staff, saying market volatility and AI productivity are changing how the company can operate. Yum Brands, KFC, trying to lure in Americans on a budget with new $10 chicken bucket deals Monday through Friday. On today's watch list, we get earnings from Disney, plus Uber and Marriott. Dirty sodas hit McDonald's today. Soda mixed with either cream, flavored syrup, or citrus fruit juice.
0: Thank you, CNBC's Jessica Ettinger. It's 24 after. Football is for girls. That story when America in the Morning continues after these messages.
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0: Welcome back. You're with America in the Morning. It's 26 after. A number of states enact cell phone bans in schools, but questions are being raised as to how effective the rules can be. Lisa Dwyer reports so far, reviews are mixed.
9: A large study on the effectiveness of school cell phone bans has found mixed results. Teachers report fewer distractions when students lock phones away, but there's little evidence of improved academic achievement or behavior. The study, published by the National Bureau of Economic Research, compiled data from about 4,600 schools. The data shows that phone usage drops significantly with bans, but discipline issues initially rise before improving. Academic gains have been minimal. Researchers emphasize patience and persistence in managing digital devices in schools. I'm Lisa Dwyer.
0: There's been more opportunities over the years for girls' athletics in high schools and in New Jersey, a state where two professional football teams play. Flag football is the latest sanctioned sport for girls. Correspondent Gethin Coolball reports.
10: The New Jersey State Interscholastic Athletic Association has voted to sanction girls' flag football as a varsity sport, beginning with the 2026-27 school year. The vote comes after a two-year pilot program and several years of support from the NFL's New York Jets, New York Giants, and Philadelphia Eagles. New Jersey becomes the 18th state to sanction girls' flag football as a varsity sport. NFL flag football says roughly 69,000 girls competed in high school girls flag football during the 2024-25 school year, up from 15,000 just 3 years earlier. I'm Gethin Coolball.
0: America in the Morning for Wednesday, May 6th, 2026 is produced by Jeff McKay. I'm John Trout. This is Westwood One.
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11: A better life with Dr. Sanjay Gupta.
12: Getting your heart broken can be really rough. It'll happen to most of us at some point in our lives. It's not just an emotional experience, it's a physical one too. Often described as getting the wind knocked out of you, a knot in your stomach, trouble sleeping. I recently spoke about this with Dr. Yoram Yovel, a psychiatrist and neuroscientist. He was on my podcast, Chasing Life. Now, he told me heartbreak doesn't have to last forever. And while your inclination might be to withdraw, isolate, and shut down, it's often the opposite of what supports healing. One of the things that helps us the most is reconnecting to other people you love. And the reverse is also true, he said. If someone you care about is struggling, don't give up on them. You hold the power to comfort loved ones that are in deep physical or emotional distress. I'm Dr. Sanjay Gupta, helping you live a better life.
13: ABC News, I'm Michelle Franzen. After the U.S. launched Project Freedom to escort ships through the Strait of Hormuz, President Trump in a social media post says the operation is now paused for a short period to allow for peace talks. ABC's Mary Bruce says there's been no break in the rhetoric.
14: A top Iranian official insisting, quote, we have not even begun yet, adding, we know full well that the continuation of the status quo is intolerable for America. Here at home, the average price of a gallon of gas now topping $4.50, the highest it's been in 4 years. The price of beef soaring more than 15% over the past year.
13: Indiana's primary races resulting in projected wins for President Trump's picks for at least five Republican races challenging GOP incumbents. Air evacuations scheduled for several passengers on board the Dutch cruise ship struck by the hantavirus outbreak. South African authorities say they've identified the Andes strain of the rodent-borne virus. Three people have died in that outbreak. This is ABC News.
15: Here's the official forecast. Showers likely today. Could see some thunderstorms roll through. 77 are expected high. Tonight, rain continues. A chance of thunderstorms with a low of 61. Tomorrow, showers likely. A chance of afternoon thunderstorms will top out near 72. Thursday night, mostly cloudy. Scattered showers, 48. Friday, mostly sunny, a slight chance of rain, and a high of 73. Partly cloudy heading into Friday night and 52. I'm Craig Allen on WGOW.

0: This is America in the Morning from Westwood One. Coming up this half hour.
1: A longtime public school fixture is back. Sagar Meghani, Washington.
2: A jury hands down the punishment in a death sentence case in Texas. I'm Clayton Neville.
3: The Justice Department is seeking the names of every person who worked in the 2020 election in Georgia's Fulton County. I'm Julie Walker.
4: Kentucky law makes spying on you through your TV illegal. I'm the new old tech guy, Chuck Palm.
5: The Met Gala shone a spotlight on the good, the bad, and the ugly. I'm Kevin Carr.
0: Winners and losers of the Ohio and Indiana primary. The latest on the situation in the Strait of Hormuz, and the Trump administration sues the New York Times. Back after these messages.
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0: America in the Morning continues. It's a huge swath of potential severe weather today. Here's AccuWeather.com meteorologist LaTroy Thornton.
9: After only sparse coverage of severe thunderstorms during the day on Tuesday, the threat for particularly dangerous storms ramps up a bit over the next couple of days, but especially today as a broad cold front spans from New England into the Four Corners region. While not all of that large area is in line for severe weather today, or even thunder for that matter, the ingredients will be in place for powerful thunderstorms over parts of the south into tonight, with an area from north of I-10 and east of I-35 in Texas, eastward into the Florida Panhandle, and northward into western North Carolina, southern eastern Tennessee, and southern Arkansas as well, at risk for storms with hail, damaging winds of at least 55 to 65 miles per hour, and some tornadoes. This expansive front will drive much of the precipitation expected in the nation today, and following it northeastward from that severe threat in the south, much of the Ohio Valley region is in for a chance of rain today, perhaps with some embedded rumbles of thunder, although the rain should end early in the day from southeastern Ohio into western New York, with thunder risk extending to mainly interior portions of the Mid-Atlantic, including the nation's capital, with some steady rain for much of northern New England and more intermittent showers from southern New England through Delaware. The western end of the cold front curves northward into Colorado, where AccuWeather winter weather experts say that a spring snowstorm may cause dangerous travel, power outages, and even some tree damage today as accumulating snow continues. This storm blasted parts of Wyoming with inches of snow yesterday before driving enough cold air into northeastern Colorado for rain to change to snow in places like Denver. And through today, at least 3 to 6 inches of snow can be expected there, with up to a foot south and west of Denver, as higher amounts of 12 to 18 inches stretch toward the Wyoming border, and rain instead spills into Nebraska. I'm AccuWeather.com meteorologist LaTroy Thornton.
0: 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Voters in Indiana and Ohio went to the polls for statewide primary elections. Although his name was not on the ballot, President Trump was a big winner as five incumbent state senators in Indiana lost their elections, all to candidates backed by President Trump after they defied the president's call to redistrict the state prior to the 2026 midterm election. In Ohio, a familiar name will be running for his former seat in the United States Senate, and a Trump ally will be on the GOP line for governor. John Stolness has a recap.
10: The president got his revenge. With six of the seven Republican state Senate primary races called, only one of the six, Senator Greg Good, managed to hold on to his seat. Five others lost to candidates backed by Trump, who urged Indiana voters not to reelect those senators who voted against redistricting last year. Spencer Deary was one of the Republicans Trump targeted.
11: This is all just designed to try to show that Washington, D.C. can control Indiana.
10: Deary, speaking to CNN, had those Republicans agreed to go along with the redistricting vote last year, it likely would have allowed the state to pick up at least two congressional seats. Meanwhile, in Ohio, former Trump spokesman Vivek Ramaswamy easily won the Republican nomination for governor.
12: That is the American dream that makes American exceptionalism possible.
10: And a familiar face won his primary to return to the Senate. Sherrod Brown secured the Democratic nomination to win his old seat back.
13: People are showing up. They're insisting on change.
10: And in Michigan, Democrats held on to the state Senate after a special election. I'm John Stolness.
0: While the U.S.-Iran ceasefire is holding, there have been shooting incidents with Iran targeting ships near the Strait of Hormuz and firing on the United Arab Emirates. And the U.S. military responds by taking out Iranian speedboats operating in the area. Correspondent Luke Garrett reports on the latest with Project Freedom.
14: The U.S. military claimed its helicopters had sunk six small boats targeting civilian ships as it moved to reopen the strait. It also claimed two American-flagged merchant ships had successfully transited the strait on Monday through a passage free of Iranian mines, part of an initiative U.S. President Donald Trump had dubbed Project Freedom, framing the effort as humanitarian. The military also claimed Iran launched multiple cruise missiles, drones, and small boats at civilian ships under U.S. protection.
15: Is the ceasefire over?
16: No, the ceasefire is not over. Ultimately, this is a separate and distinct project, and we expected there would be some churn at the beginning, which happened. And we said we would defend and defend aggressively, and we absolutely have. Iran knows that, and ultimately, the president's going to make a decision whether anything were to escalate into a violation of a ceasefire. But certainly we would urge Iran to be prudent in the actions that they take.
14: The claims of efforts to reopen a channel in the strait were welcomed by ship captains, but were also viewed with uncertainty. Iran claimed it had struck a U.S. Navy vessel near the strait. Iranian state media released this footage, claiming that the Iranian Navy had fired warning shots at U.S. destroyers. The U.S. denied the claims that their vessel had been struck. And the United Arab Emirates said its air defenses had engaged 15 missiles and four drones fired by Iran, with authorities claiming one drone sparked a fire at a key oil facility. It's the first time the key U.S. ally has come under fire since the fragile ceasefire took hold in early April. Tehran did not confirm or deny the attack, but Iran's foreign minister said the U.S. and the UAE should be wary of being dragged back into the quagmire.
0: Luke Garrett reporting. President Trump holds a signing ceremony in the Oval Office, announcing the return of an old public school staple. Washington correspondent Sagar Magani reports on the president's Physical Fitness Award.
17: And it is indeed a beautiful day to celebrate America's athletic traditions and champions and physical fitness and all of those things that I work so hard at on a personal basis. I work out so much, like about 1 minute a day max, if I'm lucky.
1: A longtime public school fixture is back.
17: So today I sign a proclamation recognizing National Youth Sports and Fitness, and I'll also sign the very first copy of the new revitalized Presidential Fitness Test Award, a certificate in recognition of achievement of the gold standard of physical fitness.
1: It included a mile-long run and sit-ups. The annual presidential fitness test started under Dwight Eisenhower and was phased out under Barack Obama.
17: We're bringing it back. We're bringing it back. My administration's working very hard to defend America's cherished athletic traditions and pass our values of excellence and competitiveness to the next generation. So important.
1: President Trump has revived the Presidential Physical Fitness Award, announcing it in the Oval Office with cabinet members, child athletes, and pros like golfer Bryson DeChambeau, who remembers winning the award as a teen and pushed for it to come back.
18: It was quite an honor, so being up here and a part of that is quite instrumental and going to be amazing for our nation's future. Reestablishing the golden standard of the presidential fitness test has been a huge deal for me, is that these kids now are going to have a healthy future.
1: The president stressed the importance of both physical and mental fitness while joking about his own workout routine.
17: About 1 minute a day max, if I'm lucky.
1: Sagar Meghani, Washington.
0: It's 17 till. The New York Times is making headlines for alleged workplace discrimination. That and more when America in the Morning returns after these messages. 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
0: It's 15 till. Welcome back. You're with America in the Morning. The gray lady is facing a lawsuit. The Equal Employment Opportunity Commission filed suit in the Southern District of New York, alleging the New York Times passed over a qualified white male employee who had applied to work as the publication's deputy real estate director because he would not help the company meet its goal of boosting the newsroom's ranks of underrepresented groups. The lawsuit does not name the journalist who was the alleged target of discrimination, but it describes him as someone who had been an editor at the news organization since 2014. The EEOC said that none of the four finalists for the role were white men. In response, the Times released a statement saying it categorically rejects the politically motivated allegations brought by the Trump administration. The former FedEx delivery driver who pled guilty to the kidnapping and murder of 7-year-old Athena Strand in Texas faced a judge and learned his fate. Correspondent Clayton Neville reports from Dallas.
2: It took a few hours for a jury in Tarrant County to decide the punishment for Tanner Horner, who pleaded guilty to killing little Athena Strand in Wise County. The trial was moved from Wise to Tarrant County because of the high-profile nature of the case. Defense attorneys called the former teachers and family members of Horner's, who testified to his turbulent childhood, also his autism diagnosis, and his apparent exposure to toxic amounts of lead. The verdict was read aloud in court.
19: Your Honor, if you'd stand, please. It's the order of the court that you, Tanner Lynn Horner, been adjudged to be guilty of the offense of capital murder as found by the jury. Jury having answered the special issues making it mandatory that your punishment be death, it is therefore the order of this court that your punishment be death.
2: An execution date not set yet.
19: You will be caused to die in accordance with the rules and regulations established by the Texas Department of Criminal Justice until you, said Tanner Horner, are dead.
2: Horner plans to appeal. In Dallas, I'm Clayton Neville.
0: The U.S. Department of Justice is demanding personal and contact information from the 2020 Fulton County election workers, correspondent Julie Walker reports.
3: The Justice Department is seeking the names of every person who worked in the 2020 election in Georgia's Fulton County, a Democratic stronghold President Trump has long accused of widespread voter fraud he says cost him victory against Joe Biden in the state. This follows the FBI's January seizure of ballots and documents from the county. Lawyers for the county filed a motion Monday to quash a grand jury subpoena requesting the information, arguing the subpoena is meant to target the Republican president's political opponents and is overly broad. Trump still insists the 2020 election was stolen, even though judges and his own attorney general concluded otherwise. I'm Julie Walker.
0: In a California court, the man accused of throwing a Molotov cocktail at the San Francisco home of OpenAI CEO Sam Altman pled not guilty. Following the case, correspondent Lisa Dwyer.
20: Daniel Moreno-Gama, accused of throwing a Molotov cocktail at the San Francisco home of OpenAI CEO Sam Altman, has pled not guilty to charges of attempted murder, attempted arson, and other charges. Public defender Diamond Ward describes her client as a kind, hardworking young person.
21: However, on the night of the incident, Daniel's actions stemmed from a mental health crisis.
20: Ward accused prosecutors of ignoring evidence
21: that shows that Daniel didn't have the intent to kill, he didn't have the desire to harm, and in fact, he did not harm anyone.
20: And says,
21: and who have grossly overcharged Daniel.
20: Prosecutors say Moreno-Gama hurled a flammable bomb at Altman's home last month. He then showed up at OpenAI's headquarters threatening to burn down the building. I'm Lisa Dwyer.
0: Your smart TV knows what you're watching, but one state wants to rein in that power. The new old tech guy, Chuck Palm, reports.
22: Your TV knows what you watch, and most of us never noticed. The state of Kentucky did. Last month, Governor Andy Beshear signed House Bill 692, the first state law in the country to classify smart TV viewing as data-sensitive information. As of next July, TV makers and streaming platforms will need your opt-in permission before collecting information on what's on your screen. The technology is called Automatic Content Recognition. 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This might sound familiar. In 2017, the FTC caught Vizio doing exactly this on 11 million TVs. That constituted 100 billion data points a day sold to the ad networks. Vizio paid $2.2 million and promised to stop. 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But Kentucky did. Similar laws are being considered for Connecticut, California, and Oregon, and a federal Secure Act introduced this April. Kentucky may be the first, but it won't stay that way for long. 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I'm Chuck Palm.
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23: Veteran NFL receiver Stephon Diggs was found not guilty of assaulting his personal chef in a pay dispute. The verdict after a two-day trial in Boston could allow Diggs to return to the gridiron, though he may face discipline from the league. Diggs topped 1,000 receiving yards for the Patriots last year, but was released in March. NBA Conference semifinal openers in the East. The Pistons top the Cavaliers 111-101. Coach J.B. Bickerstaff says Detroit's physical play was the key.
4: This is going to be a long, tough series for us, but we got to know and believe in our system and who we are, that we can sustain it and continue that physicality.
23: In the West, the Thunder rolled over the Lakers 108-90. The defending champs undefeated in five postseason games and perfect in five goes against L.A. this year. Stanley Cup playoff second round, the Avalanche buried the Wild 5-2 for a 2-0 series lead, a goal and two assists for Nathan McKinnon. The Toronto Maple Leafs won the draft lottery, jumping from the fifth best odds to the number one pick. San Jose got a fortunate bounce as well, jumping the Sharks from ninth to second overall. Baseball, the Cubs shaded the Reds 3-2 in 10 innings for their seventh win in a row. Michael Busch tied it with an eighth inning dinger, then singled in the winner. Yankees over the Rangers 7-4 for their fifth straight and 15th win in 17 games. Rays got two in the eighth to KO the Blue Jays 4-3 for their fifth consecutive dub, and the Royals extended their winning streak to five with a 5-3 win over the Guardians. Orioles snapped a five-game skid with a win over the Marlins. Diamondbacks got seven innings of two-hit ball from Eduardo Rodriguez as they shut out the Pirates. Phillies flattened the A's, eight scoreless from Christopher Sanchez, and two taters from Bryce Harper. That's Wednesday Sports.
0: Thank you, sir. It's 7-till. America's most famous highway reduced to the size of a postage stamp. When America in the Morning returns after these messages.
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0: It's 5-till. America in the Morning continues. The annual Met Gala turned some heads, which included surprise duets, protests, and some participants who hardly wore anything. Entertainment reporter Kevin Carr has more.
24: It was fashion's biggest night on Monday at the Met Gala. This year's theme was costume art with the dress code of fashion is art. Outfits employed everything from blindfolds to nude fabric, and sometimes nothing at all. Vogue editor and Met Gala queen bee Anna Wintour explained the event's appeal.
25: Not only is it great for fashion and obviously a very important fundraiser for the Met and for the Costume Institute, it's also incredibly important to the economic health of New York City itself.
24: Notable moments included Beyonce and Jay-Z's daughter, Blue Ivy, making her Met Gala debut with her mom, Bad Bunny aging himself five decades, and Blake Lively showing up in the wake of lawsuit settlement news. A major highlight was a surprise duet between Sabrina Carpenter and Stevie Nicks singing Fleetwood Mac's Landslide. Some were critical of Jeff Bezos' $10 million sponsorship with himself and wife Lauren named honorary chairs. A protest took place nearby with Abbott Elementary's Lisa Ann Walter as MC.
9: How did an event that's supposed to celebrate artistry and fabulousness end up revolving around this Temu Lex Luthor?
24: Taraji P. Henson jumped into a discussion of an Instagram video by content creator Meredith Lynch.
10: Cannot wear the ice out pin to the Jeff Bezos-backed Met Gala.
24: Henson, who has attended the gala before, commented, quote, WTF are we doing? I'm Kevin Carr.
0: It's one of America's famous roadways, and now the U.S. Postal Service is unveiling a new stamp to honor Route 66. Correspondent Haya Panjwani reports the idea was born from a photographer's 42 trips on the legendary highway.
11: Get your kicks on 66.
12: The U.S. Postal Service is releasing a new series of stamps to honor Route 66 Centennial. The offering includes 8 stamps, one for each of the states traversed by the Mother Road. The special collection was created from images captured by photographer David J. Schwartz.
13: I see Route 66 as a living road. It's not a museum piece where it's tucked into glass or got a velvet rope blocking it off. You can step into it, you can experience it, and become part of it.
12: It was alternative rock band Depeche Mode's cover of Route 66 that fueled Schwartz's lifelong journey of discovery along the legendary highway. He's traveled the Chicago to Los Angeles route dozens of times over 2 decades.
13: It is just truly amazing to me that these stamps are going to get to travel all over the United States and end up in people's mailboxes. And my goal is I hope they really inspire people to get out there and travel the road, support the mom and pop businesses, and keep Route 66 alive for another 100 years.
12: I'm Haya Panjwani.
0: America in the Morning for Wednesday, May 6th, 2026 is produced by Jeff McKay. I'm John Trout. This is Westwood One.
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28: From ABC News, I'm Michelle Franzen. Just days after starting a U.S. military escort project of tanker ships through the Strait of Hormuz, President Trump announcing Project Freedom would be paused at the request of Pakistan, he says, to give talks on a permanent ceasefire a chance, leaving tankers and oil prices in limbo again. Here's ABC's Elizabeth Schulze.
29: Oil has moved on these big tankers, and those tankers are run by companies, and companies are worried that if they cross the strait right now, they could get attacked. It is just too big of a risk for them. Right now, they do not have much assurance, and until they really feel comfortable, we're not going to see that oil start moving, really, it seems, at the pace that it was anywhere close to before the start of this war.
28: Iran signaling China will play a, quote, greater role in restoring peace and tranquility to the Middle East. Iran's foreign minister landing in China today to meet with his Chinese counterpart. It comes ahead of President Trump's trip to Beijing next week. Off the coast of Cape Verde, air evacuations underway this morning for several passengers on board that Dutch cruise liner hit by the deadly hantavirus. At least 3 people have died. ABC's Victor Okendo has more.
30: Teams are racing to contain a suspected outbreak of a rare strain of hantavirus that health officials say may spread person to person.
1: We do believe that there may be some human-to-human transmission that's happening among the really close contacts, the husband and wife, people who've shared cabins.
30: The World Health Organization suspects the first victims, a Dutch couple, were likely infected before boarding the ship weeks ago in Argentina, where the rare Andy strain was discovered.
28: Today, authorities in Switzerland say a man who returned from South America and was on a cruise ship tested positive for the virus. A handful of Republican candidates backed by Donald Trump are projected to win Indiana's primary races last night against GOP incumbents who had opposed redistricting efforts in the state. And despite the fragile ceasefire, global shares are up in future trading ahead of opening bell, and oil prices have dropped. You're listening to ABC News.
2: Here's the official forecast. Showers likely today. Could see some thunderstorms roll through. 77 are expected high. Tonight, rain continues. A chance of thunderstorms with a low of 61. Tomorrow, showers likely. A chance of afternoon thunderstorms will top out near 72. Thursday night, mostly cloudy. Scattered showers, 48. Friday, mostly sunny. A slight chance of rain and a high of 73. Partly cloudy heading into Friday night and 52. 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

0: Thank you for letting me be of service to you. I am the aforementioned Joe, and what our job is here is to tell you what went on last night, give you our analysis of it, sometimes give you our analysis of stories nobody else is talking about. And so you got to play along at home, and by that I mean you tell us how they're impacting you where you are. 434-882-4217, that is the phone number, or text message line. Text message from the last hour. Joe in Virginia asked about the war in Ukraine. Funny how, and he was noting how the press couldn't stop covering it until something else came along and was shiny in their eyes. And Putin just unleashed 27 deaths in Ukraine under a drone attack that you, just for a quick moment, makes me wonder if...
1: Computers, Captain. They fight their war with computers, totally.
2: Yes, of course.
3: Computers don't kill 500,000 people.
4: Deaths have been registered. Of course, they have 24 hours to report.
0: Drones take the human element out of war. And I worry about that. Because one of the reasons there's constitutionally required oversight, Congress has to give the president approval if we're going to put our citizens in harm's way, is because we're supposed to be putting our citizens in harm's way, and therefore there needs to be a just cause for it. Not just cause, but just cause. And I still, even beyond that, in a grander abstract, the greatest ambassadors the United States has are the men and women who wear her uniform. More great relations with the world have been won by the men and women who wore our uniforms or wear our uniforms by their interaction with the locals. And I don't want to lose that either. But Ukraine and Russia fighting this war with drones,

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1: Weekend nomination over Casey Puch, and now we'll face Dr. Amy Acton setting up a gubernatorial race in the Buckeye state of Doge versus COVID. Sherrod Brown will face John Husted in the special election to fill the six-year Senate term that was vacated by Vice President Vance's elevation. China's foreign minister welcomed Iran's foreign minister Abbas Araghchi to Beijing. Wang Yi said he was deeply distressed by how long the conflict has gone on and is urging Iran to get a comprehensive ceasefire immediately. President Trump said he is pausing Project Freedom that was announced and started yesterday, trying to ease the backlog of ships that can't get through the Strait of Hormuz, saying that mediators in Pakistan have made great progress, quote, and they're getting towards a complete and final agreement with Tehran. United Arab Emirates Defense Ministry said its air defenses, now robust with Israeli Iron Dome technology, are dealing with missile and drone attacks from Iran. However, they have reserved their full and legitimate right to respond. A UN resolution, by the way, proposed by the Arab states and the United States, says that the Iranians must immediately stop their illegal tolls on ships trying to pass the Strait of Hormuz. And Virginia Attorney General Jay Jones is amongst 22 others, including AGs from California, Connecticut, New York, Colorado, Oregon, and Hawaii, pushing back on the DOJ ruling that you can send guns through the mail, at least as long as Congress is running the post office.
2: 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It's always been important to win, especially when we're helping others.
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1: Tongue firmly planted in cheek, satirized for your protection. Because the worst thing you can do to some of these puffed up souls that march in front of our cameras is not take them as seriously as they want you to. 434-882-4217 is our phone number, and we'll get to you in a moment. But our friends at jcsgold.com catch us up. Gold was on sale the last few days. Let's see if that continues. James Luck, fourth generation of the Luck family, helping you navigate the maze of gold and silver investment. And what does it mean, and where are you starting that maze? Good morning, James. How are you doing, sir?
2: I'm doing well, Joe. And my clients that have taken advantage of that discount on gold the past couple of days are celebrating this morning. Gold is up over 3%, up $141 to right at $4,700 an ounce. Big move there in gold. Silver, though, up even more, up 6.3%, up $4.50 to $77.35 currently for silver.
1: Nice. It's when was the last time any of you got a 6% pay raise, you know? but the enthusiasm of a family that wants to see everyone succeed at jcsgold.com, because gold, you have to be in the right place to start it. But once you start it, it grows exponentially, doesn't it, James?
2: Yeah, absolutely. And, you know, and that's the thing is we all are gold and silver bugs ourselves. So we like this stuff and we invest in gold and silver, you know, ourselves. So a lot of times I have to catch myself because I'm like, I'm talking too much. I'm getting into the ins and outs of gold and silver, you know.
1: That's it. Oh, yeah. Guilty as charged. Yeah.
2: So that's the way that goes, and that's the passion that we have, and that you're right, we really do want everyone to succeed, and we want everyone to buy and invest in gold and silver in the way that makes the most sense for them and their portfolio. So that's really why we're here, to help everybody.
1: And there's a certain whimsy in the business, because so much of it is also history. There's a permanence. You talk about gold coins, like our friends down on the Treasure Coast. Every couple of weeks I see another story about somebody finding, here at 2026, we're still finding Spanish doubloons in the sands of Treasure Coast and places like that. So this is transcendent stuff. It's almost time travel if you think about it. But you call them and do your own due diligence for it at 434-979-COIN. You have to wait until after 10 o'clock Eastern to do that. You can leave a message now if you want, or visit them at jcsgold.com. Don't just buy gold because some guy on the radio tells you to, but go to the people I tell you to, and then they can talk to you about where you are in your world. James, God bless you, sir. You have a great morning.
2: Thanks, Joe. You too.
1: At 434-882-4217. We're talking about drone wars.
3: Be responsible for an escalation that will destroy everything. Millions of people horribly killed. Complete destruction of our culture here, yes, and the culture on Vendekar. Disaster, disease, starvation. Horrible, lingering death. Pain and anguish.
4: That seems to frighten you.
1: Yeah, exactly. And that's why, I've been worried about the development of drone technology as war fighting, not because I want soldiers put in harm's way, but I want us putting soldiers in harm's way for righteous causes, not just, like I said, just cause instead of just cuz. And it's important because I think as we develop more and more technology that gives us the opportunity to just rain down destruction on our enemies without any real commitment of our own, I think it actually makes more war rather than ends more war. But I have no real gravitas outside of my knowledge of how these people in government office think and act and develop things, and that's where my concern comes from. It. Dr. Clark is on the line now. You've served in a forward position, and so you have a little bit of gravitas in this. What do you share my qualms about becoming more and more reliant on remote warfare?
5: Yeah, you know, all the technology is great, Joe. It is. That's great stuff. And you don't own a piece of ground until you've got a guy standing on it holding a rifle saying, this is mine now, and you have to take it from me if you want it.
1: That is so well said.
5: Now, I was going to call and talk about how interesting it was your 22 attorneys generals that are upset about mail-order guns are very likely 100% in favor of mail-order murder pills so pimps could keep their girls working.
1: What? Oh, well, so you know, good. I mean, that's just, there are so many layers. That's like a Kirschwasser tort. That is so good. There. Oh, yeah, absolutely. Got to keep the mifepristone coming in the mail, but don't send a Glock.
5: Yeah, so there's that, but Ken Cuccinelli has kind of caught me fired up during the news break here, Joe.
1: Okay.
5: Well, it's unseemly that these southern states would be racing to redistrict. All right, let's look at some facts here, Joe. Numbers. Did you know that there's 148 seats in the House of Representatives that represent racially gerrymandered districts?
1: Yeah.
5: I didn't know that, but there are.
1: Yeah.
5: Democrats hold 122 of those seats. 122 Democrats represent a racially gerrymandered district specifically designed so a Democrat can win there. They only hold 212 seats, Joe. Now, I do the math in my head, 212 minus 122. They hold 90 seats that are non-racially gerrymandered so they can specifically win. Now, divide 90 by 435, because that's how many seats there are. 20% of congressional Democrat representatives, 20% are from non-racially gerrymandered districts. We're not a 50-50 country, Joe.
1: Oh, I know.
5: That's 80-20.
1: What have I said all along? And you're doing the math that bears out my point that conservatism is way more popular than Marxism. But here, now, let me, on behalf of the news story. So y'all were listening in the third hour of yesterday's program. If not, it's available at the podcast channel at joethomasinthemorning.com or through Spotify and iTunes and et cetera. Ken spoke about what the Democrats are going to use in this rush to redistrict. Now, and I don't disagree with his foretelling that this is what the Democrats are going to do. Information is just information. Now, he can be concerned about how it will set that up. I think his concern, not to put words into his mouth, but he said it on this program, I think his concern is that he doesn't see enough Republicans able to counteract that rhetoric. And I agree with him on that as well. I don't think there's any Republicans that can push back on it.
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1: This is the part of the exam where we ask you to relax and cough while we check you. We need to take a test to see to get your intestinal fortitude level. Yes, ladies as well. Dr. Clark is concerned about this clip. I thought it would be illuminative for our conversation to play the clip. This is from yesterday's First Thing Today by Joe Thomas. Third hour coming up on 8 Eastern time. Ken Cuccinelli, head of the Election Transparency Initiative, was on the program, and I asked him about the redistricting rush that's going on in all these states like Louisiana and such.
14: I think it is very unseemly, and it gives not real evidence, but it gives something for the Democrats to point to as they continue to claim without basis that Republicans dislike black people.
1: So that's the statement he made regarding his disquiet about this rush to redistrict all these places. And I don't disagree with it. I don't think, you know, what he said is necessarily the way I would say it, but I would call it out for the lie that it is. This text message comes in from Louise, said, Joe, haven't you said before, if you're explaining, you're losing? So by handing the Democrats this weapon against conservatives, we're going to wind up being the ones explaining, which means we're going to be the ones losing. I'll unpack that a little bit for you. But Clark, don't you see my point is it's not that it's unreal. It's just we have to have Republicans ready to stand up to it.
5: There's very few Republicans that can push period, Joe.
1: Well, that's what I mean. So his concern is that, okay, so all these states will redistrict, and every campaign mailer from every Democrat in Louisiana and Tennessee and Florida and, you know, all these states will be about how Republicans hate black people. And understand, we just got to a place where President Trump's approval in the black community is four times as high as it's, as a Republican has ever had support in the black community. It's up to a whopping 16%. But they can't see, this is the thing, Democrats can't win losing 12% of the black community's support. Republicans, they don't need it. It just makes it much harder for them to lose. They've got to hold on to that 12% and grow it, continue to grow it. So you have to have people like you and me. I count you and me amongst the people who are courageous enough. That Virginia guy Garrett said on the program, they have, you know, more courage to lie than Republicans have to call them out on it. And that's a big problem. I think that's what Ken was getting at, is how do we get Republicans steeled to that argument?
5: Well, just think of how things would be if Republicans would grow a pair.
1: Yeah.
5: And go and speak to people. Yeah, so I, you know, it's not like I'm pro-Republican and anti-Democrat. I'm just more anti-Democrat than I am anti-Republican right this minute.
1: Well, but, now, but you know, it's what are they standing? Yeah.
5: You get an honest census, and it's not 80-20 anymore, Joe. You think about the impact, you know, how badly do they not want to have a mid-decade census? Ooh, very badly not want this. Because if we get an honest census, who should be represented by the American government, Joe? American citizens.
1: Yep.
5: If we get a census that only reflects how many citizens there are in the various states, sanctuary and otherwise, then what does it go down to there? 85-15, maybe?
1: Huh?
5: And okay. I'm sorry, but
1: well, look at
5: it's just very difficult for me to accept that, oh, well, we're going to scuff some feelings if we snatch back the 35% of representation that they have stolen.
1: Well, and also, you know, the idea that these districts can be drawn with anything in consideration besides, you know, the region that you live in is ludicrous. So that was the basis of the Supreme Court's ruling. And I do believe that these districts have been gerrymandered specifically. You know, and you wouldn't have if there were racially biased white districts drawn specifically to make sure that white or Asian people or any other ethnicity, there was a reason. The predicate to Ken's point in the news that you heard and the interview that we did yesterday was that we have a second, the Voting Rights Act was a second wrong trying to make a right. So the first wrong is the 1929 racist drawn permanent act of reapportionment. Gosh, I spaced there for a second. And then the second wrong, because the racists had drawn the congressional maps, frozen the congressional maps, should have been the second action should have been to repeal that. But they couldn't do that because there was power to be lost. So they just wrote the Voting Rights Act saying, okay, while we're gerrymandering these underperforming districts, let's make a couple of them, you know, we'll give them a little something on the side to let them feel like there's representation. It's a bait and switch. It had to go. And, you know, Ken's not wrong that the Democrats are going to campaign about it. Republicans, like you said, need to grow a set and get right with the ability to go back and say, hey, it's been since 1964. How's that working for you? Because I can't do it for them. I'll do it on the radio. I will say it. I'll say the quiet part out loud. But these politicians have to be willing to go into a black community and actually sit down with people. But they won't even do that half the time.
5: Yes. Yeah. That has to happen. You know, the "we want" message is not working at all.
1: It's a pretty bad message. I got to run here.
5: Not Democrats, you know, that's just not the platform we need. We're not as bad as they are.
1: Well, I mean, it's a plank in there, I guess, as well, Clark. God bless you, sir. But here's the thing. So you're going to be hit with you want to suppress black votes. You want to disregard black votes. You want to, but the question is, when do they get to be called a racist for making it seem like black votes are different than white votes? I did this, when did he publish? I guess it was 2018. The first time anyone in America heard the name Ibram X. Kendi. He had just published his book, and his publishers bought a half an hour of time on the Gayle King show. I know this because when I participated in what he called a news event, pretty clearly it was there to sell his book. And, you know, those things, I get people all the time saying, hey, how can I buy a half an hour on your show? If I get it, I know Gayle King is getting it at CBS. But he came to my hometown of Charlottesville, Virginia. We were 1 year removed from deadly riots. And he set us all up in this, you know, pub, TV lights and cameras feeding back to CBS. And he was supposedly bringing 12 people together, half of us conservative-leaning, half of us liberal-leaning, to discuss race. And his book was titled How to Be an Anti-Racist. And it didn't take long perusing the book to realize that anti-racist just meant black racist. That, you know, anything, you know, and this is the problem, is we've created this idea that only one skin color can be racist. I mean, I'll introduce you to some Korean friends of mine if you want to meet racists. They have no problem with black people or white people. It's other Asian people they have a problem with. We all have that ability to prejudge people but white votes and black votes are the same.
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0: So what is, you know, and on a TEDS day, maybe this is a good abstract. So we talked about this earlier in the program. 22 attorneys general have joined a coalition to bring attention to something that was announced very early in Pam Bondi's administration. And I feel bad for, you know, and I don't know if she wrote it. She, the Attorney General of the United States back in January, Department of Justice said that the U.S. Postal Service cannot ban the mailing of firearms. Can't do it. Because Congress runs it and Congress shall make no law, you know, shall not be infringed, all those things that Barack Obama thought were so troublesome about the Bill of Rights. But I think, you know, on a TEDS day, it's an important day to look at how our avatar messages, and is bold and can take a stand on something that most people would say, quote unquote, are unpopular. So, we were breaking down this rush to redistrict. And if you look at a map, there's a great clip circulating the internet yesterday morning on CBS, on the old Gail King show. Guy was doing, you know, explaining the redistricting in Louisiana and the ruling out. Oh my God, look at the two congressional districts that run from New Orleans to Baton Rouge, and it's like this blue river running through a red state. And I understand what you're, when you talk about gerrymandering, this view of Louisiana is, it's a master's class in it. But is that representing Baton Rouge? And we can set aside the Permanent Reapportionment Act, because guess what? Baton Rouge would have its own congressional district. And guess what? By population, probably going to be a majority-minority district. The reason you didn't have majority-minority districts was because the racists in 1929 passed the Permanent Reapportionment Act. And why are we still defending an act simply because it creates a bigger Congress that was written specifically to keep black people from having their vote? You want black majority districts? Get rid of this abomination. You want to talk about Jim Crow laws. I thought we got rid of Jim Crow laws. This is like discovering, oh, hey, you mean I can still decline to serve someone but based on the color of their skin? Get rid of this abomination, this 1929 Permanent Act for reapportionment. Yes, it'll make a 1,300-person Congress. Yes, you'll all make less money because the lobbyists aren't going to be interested in you anymore. Get over it. Most of you, the reason you can't deal, and I'm talking to the elected officials listening, or anyone related to any elected officials, most of you can't do what Donald Trump does when he goes into a black community because you have no connection to their issues. You go on listening tours, and you go there and say, so tell me what it's like to be black in this community. I mean, it's like a Jiminy Glick bit. So, what's it like being poor? You have no clue what it's like trying to decide which bill to pay. And I know I sound like a campaign ad for a Democrat, but these are actual issues. They resonate because they're real. And Republicans need to, first and foremost, go into those neighborhoods and get to know them. And not one time and say, well, that's it. Did that. Check that off the list, Mark. No, yeah, that's not good enough. Set up offices in these poor communities so that hire people from these poor communities. So you're getting advice from people who have had trouble deciding, do I pay the electric bill or the rent check first? hire people who have had children grow up in a neighborhood where the only people who ever seemed to have a good job were the drug dealers. Hire people to advise you who have watched their good-paying, legitimate jobs leave for overseas operations. These are real stories. They're not fake. But Republicans treat them like they don't exist because they're, quote, Democrat stories. You want to win over Democrat votes? Go and actually start to listen to these people. And if you are really a conservative, you have free market solutions to these. Trust me, I am not graced with any great intellect. And I can tell you chapter and verse on how you fix these problems with actual capitalism, not the crony capitalism, soft core communism of the great society. And that this is all the fruit of the great society. But these are the things that we have to have Republicans ready to go to, because Ken Cuccinelli is not wrong when he is concerned, as he told us yesterday.
1: I think it is very unseemly, and it gives not real evidence, but it gives something for the Democrats to point to as they continue to claim without basis that Republicans dislike black people.
0: So what we have to do is create the basis that we do care. And that we have better answers. That's how Donald Trump has grown black support from 4% to 16%. Quadrupling the amount of black people who support Donald Trump because they listened to somebody who came to their town and said, I've got better answers than Lyndon Johnson did in 1964. How's that been working for you? And that's just the blush over on a talk radio show. That's just a few minutes of musing of a guy who's read all the work and done all the digging I can into what it means to be a conservative in America. And a free marketeer.
2: And what does Baron von Ruthless do?
3: He starts monologuing.
2: He starts like this prepared speech about how feeble I am inevitable my defeat is.
0: But we need Republicans able to do that. Are there any? Because if the political party isn't putting them out, then we need to promote them from within. And if the political party stands in their way, then maybe they really do like being the loser party.
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9: From ABC News, I'm Michelle Franzen. A scramble off the coast of West Africa. Three sick passengers airlifted this morning from the Dutch cruise ship dealing with the hantavirus outbreak. Three people on board that ship have already died from the rodent-borne virus. Here's ABC's Victor Okendo.
10: An American passenger, Jake Rosemarin, opened up about the fear and uncertainty on that ship.
11: All we want right now is to feel safe, to have clarity, and to get home.
10: We checked in with Jake, who says everyone on board remains in good spirits and are hopeful, saying there are safety measures in place, masking, meals delivered to cabins, and access to decks for fresh air.
3: President Trump says he's pausing the U.S. military project to escort tankers through the Strait of Hormuz to help finalize peace talks with Iran. It comes after Secretary of State Marco Rubio announced that the two-month war operation against Iran is over.
12: The operation is over. Epic Fury, as the president notified Congress, we're done with that stage of it.
3: The administration says its pressure on Iranian tankers in the critical waterway is hurting Iran. Here's ABC News contributor and retired Marine Corps Colonel Stephen Ganyard.
13: The Iranian economy is in really tough shape, so the regime is talking a tough game, but they rely on that oil, that daily 2 million barrels of oil that they would sell mostly to the Chinese, for about 50% of the revenues required to run the country.
3: In Texas, two people killed, three others wounded after police in suburban Dallas say a business relationship turned sour.
14: Now police are holding a suspect who apparently knew all of the victims. Carrollton Police Chief Roberto Arredondo says 69-year-old Sung Ho Han has admitted to the shootings.
15: We're trying to work to identify what caused his actions.
14: Some of those in the close-knit Korean neighborhood where it happened say they know.
16: He didn't pay the rent for 3 months.
14: Jeannie Smith owns a nearby business and knew the victim.
16: He has big ambitions.
14: Sung Ho Han faces charges related to the five shootings, two of which were fatal.
3: ABC's Jim Ryan. You're listening to ABC News.
17: Here's the official forecast. Showers likely today. Could see some thunderstorms roll through. 77 are expected high. Tonight, rain continues. A chance of thunderstorms with a low of 61. Tomorrow, showers likely. A chance of afternoon thunderstorms will top out near 72. Thursday night, mostly cloudy, scattered showers, 48. Friday, mostly sunny, a slight chance of rain, and a high of 73. Partly cloudy heading into Friday night, and 52. I'm Craig Allen on WGOW.
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22: 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Is he right? 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

0: you for letting us be of service to you this Tedsday.
1: Oh, yes, wait a minute, Mr. Bozeman.
0: Snuck that one in on you. Emails, we get emails. You know, it reminds me of the day, I forget which congressman it was that had been so thoroughly misinformed by a snickering staff that he got up onto the floor of the U.S. House and demanded that we start taxing internet emails to help defray the losses at the U.S. Postal Service. Oh, the heady days. But this story opened up a can of worms, and I'm sure Jay Jones, we call him here in Virginia Double Tap, didn't intend to open this can of worms, but on this program he did, by joining this cadre, Colorado, California, New York, Connecticut, Maine, you know, all the usual suspects of blue states, attorneys general, pushing back on the idea of mailing guns to purchasers. And the number one, first and foremost, I couldn't do this. I couldn't participate in this commerce because I don't like buying this kind of stuff sight unseen. I mean, I know there are people, they go online, they order a car, it gets dropped off in front of their house, and they're happy as a clam. I'm not that guy. I need tensile stimulation to it. But what they opened the door to is this discussion about how much mail, because of the beautiful way, and I got to give credit where credit's due. Pam Bondi's Department of Justice wrote this ruling in January. As long as Congress is in the parcel business, is that what it said? It's just beautifully written because it brings us back to the point that Congress, here it is, so long as Congress chooses to run a parcel service. Because it is a choice. Congress has chosen to deliver mail for you. And as long as they choose to do that, they are responsible to the Second Amendment.

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1: Hasn't been reached, and he said, you better get this fixed now, young man. Donald Trump said he's lifting the Project Freedom for the time being, as he has been told that Pakistani intermediaries have made, quote, great progress toward a complete and final agreement with Tehran. United Arab Emirates Defense Ministry says the defenses that are now deployed over their country, the Iron Dome technology given to them by Israel, has fended off several waves of drone attacks from Iran. However, UAE reserved its, quote, full and legitimate right to respond. United Nations has drafted a sanction against Iran if they don't open the Strait of Hormuz and stop imposing illegal tolls. They demand that Iran immediately participate and enable United Nations efforts to establish a humanitarian corridor in the Strait of Hormuz. And those are some of our first things. We'll get to you on the phones coming up in a moment at 434-882-4217, as we need to investigate how the news of the day is impacting you where you are here on the Talk Media Network. The confetti will have barely settled, and the smell of expended fireworks will still be wafting through the air as we head to Las Vegas to kick off the next 250 years of life, liberty, and the pursuit of happiness at Freedom Fest. We are headed out there to visit with some of the great free thinkers in the world. You can find out more, plus get tickets to join us there at freedomfest.com. You get a discount if you use the code FIRSTTHING100. 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And one of my favorite parts is the Anthem Film Festival. Joanne Skousen told us,
2: turned out that most of our films deal with freedom, not only in the United States, but all around the world. Great. 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
1: Happy Ted's Day to you on this, Ted's Day morning. 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

0: As long as Congress chooses to run a parcel service, gotta love that. And the attorneys general in this case, they're all losing bowel control and soiling their underpants, because what this does is it circumvents their state prohibitions on firearms. And it's brilliant because it doesn't even wait for there to be a court hearing. It says, well, I'll just send it to you by mail. It's a constitutionally protected transaction. It also opens us to the discussion of should the airline industry, Spirit Airlines, we made some hay over the last few days over the Department of Justice and its failure to allow JetBlue to buy Spirit. But in this story, I went digging on how much U.S. mail goes on these air carriers. Do you realize the Biden administration cut almost $2 billion in cronyist income? I'm not saying that it was earned income, but the airlines did provide a service to the U.S. government by schlepping our mail across the country in the belly of their beasts. And the Biden administration, I think probably rightfully, said we can't afford this anymore. So they pulled $2 billion away from this industry and gave it to the United Parcel Service. So why do we need the U.S. Postal Service if we've already subcontracted to UPS? That's all I'm saying is if we're already three quarters of the way there to privatizing the deliveries, let's go all the way. Let's just go back to what the Constitution said, which is establish postal offices in your municipal sites and post roads to connect them. And those are the highways with the little white shield and the black numerals. It looks like an old police badge from the 60s. That's a U.S. postal route. That's guaranteed by the Constitution to exist. More so than the interstates even are. So that the post offices can be connected without people blocking it and keeping it from keeping mail from getting through. Whoever is delivering it. Kareem is on the line with us at 434-882-4217. Good morning, my friend. What's going on?
1: Good morning, Joe. I am perusing the horizon of New Jersey from Pennsylvania.
0: Oh, and what a horizon it is.
1: It is, especially at sunrise. Joe, tell you what, that decision from the DOJ, that sounds like a very spunky decision. And I wholeheartedly agree that you should definitely talk to whoever penned that. Maybe if you contact the press office for the DOJ, they'll be able to hook you up.
0: Yeah, I'll bet it's Harmeet Dhillon. I had several text messages saying, come on, Joe, we all know in a ruling like that, that was Harmeet Dhillon that wrote that. I mean, maybe, I don't know, but it's just so like in salty wounds there to make that clear.
1: You might be onto something there. But also, I think it'd be a good idea to talk to is Big Ridge Guns and Archery still a sponsor of the program?
0: Yeah, it's our friend Jim Wood, who just opened a gun store in our flagship area, Waynesboro, Virginia. He's one of the top gun trainers in the state. But then again, you didn't call me for a promo for him, but yeah, he's still around.
1: Well, that's good. I think he may be a good, until the DOJ gets back to you, I think he may be a good guy to talk to. I don't know if this decision by DOJ, this guidance, eliminates FFL transfer, but I can give you a story from personal experience.
0: Okay.
1: There's a firearm company, or there's more than one, but I'm specifically not naming them, but just mention them. They have a fantastic warranty. They're made in the USA, out of Florida, actually.
0: Kel-Tec. Come on. Florida gun company. You're not narrowing it down to too many other than Kel-Tec, so go ahead. I wish they were a sponsor. They sponsor some talk shows, and my wife loves a Kel-Tec, and she can't find them because they don't make them to order, but they make small batch firearms, so there's not like a gazillion of them just flooding the market. And she fired one once, at a friend's house, and she just felt like it was comfortable. She could work the bolt action and all of that, and she loves herself some Kel-Tec. And I'm not trolling here, but I'm just saying that, you know, of all those white elephants I could go hunting, I would love to, you know, bring Kel-Tec onto the program. They're good folks. But anyway, so now you had to do some mailing with Kel-Tec.
1: Actually with Sky, because they're also out of Florida, but honestly, I can't think of a more glowing endorsement, and I'll contact them, see if they have to say, there was an issue with the part, and also I think Taurus, setting aside, there was an issue with the part, so I had to ship the gun. I couldn't ship it through.
0: Kareem? You just said, oh, I hate it when you lose
1: the
0: cell.
1: Yeah,
0: you said you couldn't ship the part, and then the cell dropped.
1: Uh-oh, can you hear me now?
0: Yes, sir.
1: I'll call back later. Okay, perfect. All right. I couldn't ship the gun through the USPS. Had to go to FedEx. FedEx shipped it through. And they're not. And that was more than once I've had to ship a firearm that I own.
0: Okay. Kareem? Kareem. So he's apparently hearing me, and I'm not hearing him there, but you know, he's had to ship. But again, private industry. We are apparently doing more and more of this. Told you the story of this, and the firearm is just one part of it. But why can't you? And this ruling from the Department of Justice saying as long as the Congress chooses to run a mail delivery service, it cannot prohibit the transfer of a legal item. Especially one that's constitutionally protected. But within that, then you find out, you know, how much we're, you know, outsourcing to UPS to have our mail delivered on their planes instead of giving the money to the airlines. Joe Biden spitefully, probably hit the auto pen, did it on his own, or Jill, decided to pull billions of dollars of pork from the airline industries and give it to UPS instead. Highlighting also what's going to happen to the insurance industry and all these other subsidized industries. What happens to the universities? Look at the panic they've been under, just under minor threats of losing parts of their subsidy. What about the healthcare subsidies? This is just a look at what happens in one microcosm.
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1: It is time for our man, Mac. Mac McDonald, to open his sports reporter's notebook for us and tell us what's been going on in the world where they play for pay, as Howard Cosell used to call the NFL. Now, of course, every place is
2: college. Well, it's everywhere.
1: It's high school. We got
2: Pop Warner.
1: Where's my name, image, likeness, money here? What's going on?
2: Yeah, I can't wait to see, you know, 9-year-old Johnny going, you know what? This is why these pixie sticks are the best. You know, so do they still make pixie sticks? Remember the little
1: straws? So. I don't think you're allowed to call them pixie anymore. It's just person of alternative height.
2: They were a little league standard. I mean, you know.
1: Sure. Well, you know, and of course that grew into Mike Schmidt's problem with, you know, just the reds, and then the other guys had the greens, and Keith Hernandez had the whites, you know, and the baselines, and, you know. So you see, it all starts with pixie sticks in Little League.
2: Right,
1: you know,
2: right, so. Well, okay. Well, guess what? Well, of course, it's been about a year on Foster and Friends because we had Craig Bohl on. He's the American Football Coaches Association Executive Director, and now working with the board and the coaches and the commissioners and everything. But the AFCA is recommending now changes to the college football calendar that would end the season by the second Monday in January. And probably the biggest thing out of this, so you're talking, they're doing everything regarding the portal, trying to get the games over, trying to get the students who want to go into the portal to get acclimated in school. So they are trying to show you that they have academic concerns. Yeah, right. Anyway, the proposal now has to do with there's two bottom lines here. Adding teams to the football playoff, and they're talking 16 and even 24. But the other alarming news is that would eliminate, and I think this is actually kind of a good thing, it would eliminate the conference football championships in early December, so they could push the calendar back. So you don't need that 12th game, you know, the 13th game, and then get into the playoffs, you know, because colleges are playing, what, 16 games, playing NFL schedule. So, but now with that, so while it's tricky but possible to have a 2014 playoff to end early, which is what they're trying to do, so then they're going to say, okay, we're going to start the season in 2027, they're looking at what they call week zero, which I never figured that out. It's either week one or week zero. That's the dumbest thing I'll also
1: like
2: ever
1: Coke
2: heard.
1: Zero.
2: But it's all about kind of expansion. Greg Sankey, SEC, I have a lot of respect for him. He's one of the smarter guys. But, you know, he's done so many great things for the league. And so the SEC, yes, supporting expansion.
3: I think 12 was right. I think it was done at the right time. When we've talked as a league, we think the move to 16 is the next right step. That provides 11 at-larges. It honors conference champions. And I do expect there's going to be a lot of stress about the low-ranked conference champions that are in this thing right now because they've displaced some much more highly ranked teams. That's the point of controversy. Our league has said 16 is the right next step, whether we can agree upon that or not. As a group in the college football playoff management committee, that remains to be seen.
2: So that's why they're saying, okay, we'd like at least six teams in the playoff. Big Ten saying, yeah, we'd like six or eight. So there's 14 of the 24, especially if you go to that. But here's the AFC board is talking about, okay, let's reduce open weeks in season from 2 to 1. So you get one open date, not two, one open date in college. Okay. You preserve the exclusive window. They're also considering the Army-Navy game in December, but allowing postseason games to be played on the same day, which is taking New Year's Day, and you play all the opening round games. Now, that makes sense because New Year's Day is pretty special, and it used to be really special with the, you know, with the cotton.
1: We might bring some of that back. Yeah, sure.
2: Orange. Yeah, right. But the proposal comes a couple of weeks after this football oversight committee recommended that, well, let's just push back the regular season. So basically now, you know, games are starting on Thursday night, like August. I'd have to look at the calendar, like August 25th, August 26th, you know, on Thursday nights, we're kicking off the college football season.
1: Are kids even back in class at August 25th yet? I mean,
2: I always go back to, and I've told this story before, and I always go back to Terry Holland, who had one of, the late Terry Holland, former Virginia basketball coach, coached Ralph, and a couple of Final Fours, and was just an athletic director with a great mind and great ideas and innovative, who said, why don't all the bowl games, the Pop-Tart Bowl and the Cherry Bowl and the Tire Bowl, and why don't all those bowl games be played in August? And I went, that as crazy as that sounds. And about 6 months ago, I saw some guy say, maybe we play all those insignificant bowl games in August where people could vacation and people. Well, that's an old idea because Terry Holland had it first. He talked about it in the 90s.
1: Yeah,
2: when we were trying to, when Gene Corrigan and Tom Mickle of Duke, they were trying to put together the drawing up the BCS on a cocktail napkin, which is true. It wasn't the Gettysburg Address, but it was close. They were trying to, put this whole thing together so we could have a championship in college football, which really makes a lot of sense. But
1: when you talk about the conference champion is lower ranked than some of the other teams, the idea, if you win your conference,
2: mm-hmm.
1: all the other rankings are bupkis. Because I don't care if somebody says, Alabama's better than Vanderbilt, but Vanderbilt won the conference. You've got to have either eliminate the conferences as a concept and just say, right. You play in the South, you play in the Mid-Atlantic, you play in the Northeast, you play in the Midwest, because that's the only place this is going to go. If you eliminate conference championships, which is fine, I don't have a horse in this race, just eliminate the conferences. It's the same authority fiefdoms that are killing the bowl game. Games too.
2: No,
1: who cares?
2: Exactly right. We'll be there at some point. For example, and this is where your TV guys in the spring meetings in May and then in July, in May because they work all summer on putting schedules together, but they sit down and go, we really want Bama. How do we get Bama in the playoff? if they lose four games and Vanderbilt, we can't have Vanderbilt in the playoff. We're talking eyeballs here. We can't have Wake Forest in a playoff game. They've only got 5,000 students. Their alumni base is small. No. We need the big dogs in the playoff no matter what they're doing.
1: Of course you do.
2: So because that's what the TV people are saying. They're saying, we need, but the most significant proposed change from the AFCA working with the commissioners, is moving football up another week in August, eliminating title games in December. And so, they've been in place like for the SEC since 92, the Big 12 since 96. The ACC did not launch a title game until 05, and the Big 10 did not do it till 2011. So that's, still, anyway, it's so money driven, naturally, eyeballs, advertising, whatever, but trying to tweak.
1: Someday.
2: They are trying to tweak it. To build the schedule around, now we've got this portal issue, and we can't have students not knowing where they're going, especially the ones who are involved in the championship game. So they're worried about 200 student athletes deciding, because of the championship game and the two programs that are in the college championship game. So anyway, the wheel continues to turn.
1: Less is more.
2: As we continue to work on it and look at where we want to be, the AFCA is in. But I think, eliminate the conference champion, take your top two, and that's what they're working on. But if they take top two from every conference, they got to treat every conference fairly. And that means, the top two finishers, and now we've got that many, but how about at large? And what about the JMUs and the Morgan States and the people like that maybe deserve
1: They don't want them. They want number four in the SEC. They want Vanderbilt.
2: They don't want
1: George Mason University to make it in there or William and Mary. We don't want that.
2: If they run the table, so it's
1: at some point
2: in
1: it's
2: football,
1: gonna
2: it's becoming like the bat it's becoming like the basketball tournament.
1: Yeah.
2: Oh, and by the way, we still talk that's on the burner. Oh, let's expand the NCAA tournament now. We're gonna go to 76 teams anyway. So
1: right.
2: your Tuesday days are gonna be
1: great. There was a fella, Dan something or another, used to do sports for one of the networks. He predicted this. Yeah, when the BCS started, he said, we're going to have a playoff. It'll be four teams. It'll eventually be 16 teams. And he predicted it like 20 years ago. And he's right. Anyway, Mac is brought to you by the Lunch Pail Foundation.
2: Wednesday.
1: And he is brought to you there. Help kids win.
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1: On this Tedsday morning, the host of the wildly successful Tom Drops Bombs YouTube channel is on with us. And, you know, he's also a politician to a degree, recovering in a lot of ways trying to message. And it's one of the things I wanted to ask him about. First and foremost, Tom Garrett, good morning, sir. How are you?
2: So I love these intros because I think I have 119 followers on Tom Drops Bombs. There's the 119 most intelligent people in America, but we do have 31,200. And so, if you go to Delegate Tom Garrett, we're north of 31,000. Last time I looked, I think there was one member of the Virginia congressional delegation who had more YouTube followers than we do. And it's because, you know, I mean, you never know what you're going to get. It's like a box of chocolates every time you visit yes. Tom Garrett JR at TikTok. So, yeah, how are you, Joe?
1: I'm doing great. I wanted to ask you about a couple of things, but, you know, first and foremost, you know, one of the things that we got into was this Attorney General of Virginia is apparently soiled some underpants, which is funny because his nickname around these parts is Double Tap. Jay Jones has joined in with Colorado and California and Connecticut and New York's AGs in this 22 AG letter to the Department of Justice, who apparently, and I don't know who wrote this opinion, but is brilliant. As long as Congress chooses to run a parcel service, it cannot restrict the delivery of a constitutionally protected consumer product, meaning guns. And so the Postal Service can't deny you delivery of a gun in the mail, and they're all freaking out about it. The best part of it, second best part of it is the guidance from Department of Justice came in January, and they're just noticing it on the ground level here in these leftist states like Connecticut and New York, etc. What is your thought on mail order guns? I'm not one who likes mail order stuff because I like to be able. I'm tensile.
2: I feel like you're setting me up for failure here because I don't want to say mail order guns are superior to female order guns, you know?
1: You went there.
2: Your whole 2A constituency flinched when you're talking about your bride's affinity for Kel-Tec, because the gun community knows that it's Kel-Tec's job to invent really awesome ideas, and then it's Smith & Wesson's job to steal them, or Ruger in the case of the LCP, steal them, patent them, and Kel-Tec innovates really well, and then other people steal their stuff. So when I was in D.C., I knew a guy, wink, wink, nudge, nudge. There are lots of guns in the House office buildings, in the Senate office buildings, lots of them, because the rules of the House and Senate allow members to have firearms in the building, but the District of Columbia will not let you have a permit unless, you know, I don't know. And so you can't get the gun to the building. I always thought it was funny how the members were allowed to have a firearm in their office, couldn't get it to their office, but there were firearms in the office. So essentially you have Harmeet Dhillon and DOJ are like, you know, the emperor's new clothes. They pointed out the obvious sort of reality, right? Now, there are a lot of people who'd like to get rid of the Postal Service because of stunning inefficiency and inability to lose money no matter what the circumstances. The only day of the week they make money is Sunday, and the only people they're delivering for is Jeff Bezos. So let that sink in. But yeah, obviously this is a common sense one, and the Postal Service is constitutionally enumerated, right? So, and that's why I got to kind of circle that one, right?
1: The post roads and the existence of a post office are constitutionally enumerated. All the stuff that happens in between those, not guaranteed, like how the stuff gets from one post office to another, not listed in the Constitution.
2: But this is us rabbit trailing again. You are correct in your specificity.
1: I'm sorry.
2: But the concept was contemplated by the founders, and so it becomes a little bit trickier. But you know what else was contemplated by the founders? Shall not be infringed, right? That a free people have a right, God-given, to keep and bear arms because they're necessary for the defense. So, you know, this is – it's – I find it funny when the left cringes when someone actually points out what our foundational documents and our laws say. It's crazy. But that's all that happened, right? This isn't like earth-shattering stuff. DOJ also just filed suit against Colorado for an AR-15 ban that dates back to 1989, Denver specifically, but Gerald Polis adopted it statewide. Because as of 2022, the government estimates that there are 22 million AR-style weapons in circulation, so there's your firearm in common use. Honestly, Joe, if I were a betting man, I'm taking the over.
1: I don't know what Polly Market has.
2: Buckingham.
1: Onwards, a friend of yours, I think you used to work with him, Ken Cuccinelli, lit a fuse yesterday because I asked him about this mad dash to redistrict in the wake of the Supreme Court's ruling on the Voting Rights Act, and he expressed qualms about how it appears, and his worry is that Republicans will not be able to message against the Democrat campaign of Republicans want to diminish the black vote, or and I know you have said so frequently about how the Democrats have no problem lying, but Republicans have a problem telling the truth in the face of it. What does a Republican have to do to be ready to face the onslaught of, see, you just want to suppress black people's votes?
2: So I love Ken, and we did work together under the guise of an entity called Virginia Self-Defense Law, where we worked together to protect lawful gun owners who were oppressed by oppressive governments. So that's my history with Ken. It goes back a long ways. But that is a decidedly un-Ken Cuccinelli type of thing to say. It really, and I'd say it if he was on the other line. The first day I was in the Virginia Senate, I went in. I cannot remember what we were discussing, but leadership was sort of hand-wringing and poor collection about how to message it. And I said, why not say X, Y, and Z? Because that's what the truth is. And the leader said, well, they're going to call us racist. To which I responded, they're going to call us racist anyway. Why not just tell the truth? And that's something that I've always admired about Ken Cuccinelli, that he's always said, well, look, they're going to do what they're going to do. This is like so predictable you could script the left's response. But I just think we lean into the truth of Dr. King when he said, we're asking only that you live up to the words that you put down on paper, that the most important thing is the content of your character, not the color of your skin. If any of your listeners have not seen Congressman Wes Hunt, who was cornered by a liberal reporter on the stairs of the Capitol building and asked, what's going to happen when there are fewer black Republicans? And Wesley Hunt said, is there a Republican majority? Because I care more about the diversity between your left and right ear, the strength of character and what's in your heart than I do what you look like. Right. And I didn't begin to become as articulate. Yeah. Congressman Hunt did it 1,000 times better. That should be the point. I guess on paper, I'm a white guy. I'll take 270 conservative black guys in Congress or black women. I don't care what color your skin. You won't vote for Obama because he's black. Bullcrap. Put Thomas Sowell or Walter Williams on the ballot and see how hard it worked to get that guy elected. Right. So we just have to stand on truth. Right. And race is used as a substitute for class in the Marxist attack on Western civilization. Right. Because they can't play the class warfare struggle that they could with the proletariat versus the bourgeoisie in Europe.
1: Oh, yeah, that's absolutely
3: 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You know, it's true. 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
7: From ABC News, I'm Michelle Franzen.
6: Several passengers have been evacuated from the Dutch cruise ship struck by hantavirus outbreak, a rodent-borne virus that may have been passed now from human to human.
7: Nearly 150 people were aboard the Dutch ship MV Hondius when a 70-year-old man died of hantavirus. His wife later died of the same illness. The death of a German man has not been verified as hantavirus. The ship has been denied docking, but now passengers are being evacuated in small boats, taken by ambulance to the airport in Cape Verde off the coast of Africa and flown to the Netherlands. Jim Ryan, ABC News.
6: Swiss officials say a man returning from South Africa who took a cruise has tested positive for the virus. After the U.S. launched Project Freedom to escort ships through the Strait of Hormuz, President Trump now says that operation will be paused. ABC's Rachel Scott explains.
8: The president saying he wants to see whether the agreement can be finalized and signed with Iran. Just hours earlier, Secretary of State Marco Rubio dubbing Project Freedom the next stage of the war.
9: The operation is over. Epic Fury, as the president notified Congress, we're done with that stage of it. Okay, we're now on to this Project of Freedom.
8: But it's unclear what, if any, progress there's been in negotiations between the U.S. and Iran. It's the latest of several reversals for the war that's now in its 10th week.
6: Senate Republicans now backing a $1 billion proposal for next year's budget to pay for security for the new White House ballroom. That after the president vowed the project would be funded by donors. ABC's Jay O'Brien says it faces an uphill battle.
10: This money is tucked into a broader $70 billion bill to fund ICE and Customs and Border Protection, two agencies that were left out of that bipartisan deal to recently reopen the rest of the Department of Homeland Security. The money can be used, the bill says, just for security, not general construction. But it's unclear exactly what that would entail at this hour.
6: On Wall Street, shares are up and oil has dropped on advances and hopes of peace talks with Iran finalized. You're listening.
11: Here's the official forecast. Showers likely today. Could see some thunderstorms roll through. 77 are expected high. Tonight, rain continues. A chance of thunderstorms with a low of 61. Tomorrow, showers likely. A chance of afternoon thunderstorms will top out near 72. Thursday night, mostly cloudy, scattered showers, 48. Friday, mostly sunny, a slight chance of rain, and a high of 73. Partly cloudy heading into Friday night and 52. I'm Craig Allen on WGOW.
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the blessings of a Ted's D wash around you, the day where we actually take extra time to celebrate the God's gifts to you and that you have figured them out. If you haven't, I can give you some tips if you like at 434-882-4217. Again, Joe Thomas in the Morning is for entertainment purposes only and does not treat any specific disease or malfunction. However, I can give you some of the lessons I've learned in the pursuit of trying to figure out what it is God has put you here to do, because that's what it is. That's the secret to long life and happiness. Figure out why God put you here and then go do it. And you do it with zeal and vigor, and that's what our avatar does. And we celebrate your Tedness in that way. But like I said, 434-882-4217. That is easy enough. This text message comes in to that number. You can call it, talk to me over it, or text message this one. Joe, if you're thinking about buying a gun, you may want to stay away from Walmart stores. When I bought a gun for a young man for his birthday, I was not allowed to handle or touch the gun until I paid for it, and then had to have a supervisor carry it out of the store and get off the sidewalk before it was handed over to me. You know, this is what happened. These are gun-free zones. These are gun-restricted. Tom is going to be back on with us in a moment. We were talking about my point on remote war and these drones that are dropping bombs and, you know, without a single Russian soldier being within, you know, 1,000 miles of the 27 Ukrainians they killed last night. You know, he pointed out that if, you know, as far back as Agincourt, you had technology, the technology of war, the science of war is always make it so I can kill them, but they can't kill me. You know, the Gatling gun, the very first machine gun deployed in war, Civil War, Union soldiers at the top of the hill going, blah, blah, blah, blah, blah, blah, blah, blah, blah. You know, Confederates walking up the hill like, hold it, what the hell is that thing? And just mowing them down, grinding them up like so much hamburger. You know, and then the war turned when the Confederacy got a few of those, and then, you know, so it goes back and forth, but, you know, even the firearm, America's Second Amendment protections, we're supposed to be able to defend ourselves as easily as somebody can do harm to us. But let me pick up on why this is an issue. 22 states are opposing the U.S. Postal Service rule that apparently was

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1: Agreement to the point where President Trump has paused a one-day-old Project Freedom flotilla to try to get ships moved through the Strait of Hormuz. A proposed UN resolution threatens Iran with sanctions or other measures if it doesn't halt attacks on ships in the straits or impose tolls. The draft resolution also says that Iran must immediately participate and enable UN efforts to establish humanitarian corridor through the Strait of Hormuz. And the United Arab Emirates says this Iron Dome defense system Israel gave it is working great.
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1: President Trump calls corporate media fake news and the enemy of the people. 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

0: We've cut the cost of radio listening by, hell, it didn't cost anything in the first place. 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
2: On this Wednesday morning, thank you for letting us be of service to you. 434-882-4217. It's a multitasker. You can text message to me, or you can send a phone call in, and we'll conversate as need be. All this one text message to that number, and I appreciate those. There are pictures of pixie sticks for Mac. Apparently, still only a couple of bucks for a box of pixie sticks at the big box store there. Scott, I think we got Scott. Scott writes in from Virginia Beach, politicians that pander to any group have always bothered me. I preferred if they viewed us all as Americans first. Yeah, but that's the problem is nobody wants everybody. Narrow casting has become the currency of the realm. And I remember a decade, maybe even two decades ago, I started a census in radio. Nobody was out there to get everybody. I think the last person, not named Joe Thomas in the morning, to get up every morning with an expectation of every single person within the sound of my voice listening to me, tuning in to the station, was Howard Stern. Howard Stern never walked in thinking, well, I need to narrow cast to the 13 to 40-year-old male who was that the predominantly who listened to him? Sure. But we have this narrow casting problem. We talk about gerrymandering and how politicians are out there trying to pick their voters through redistricting, but the worst part is they try to suppress the vote of anyone that they don't think will agree with them. And I don't mean that in a poll tax kind of way. I just mean that they try to motivate their voters and demotivate the other guy's voters rather than just trying to inspire them all to rally to them. And, you know, Dr. Clark was on with us earlier. We were talking about 80% of the country is conservative. If you look at it, you know, through the right lenses, you look at the congressional districts as they exist now, you realize how much of the United States is already red. It, Tom Drops Bombs is the YouTube channel. Tom Garrett, delegate and former congressman, Tom. But race baiting is such a big part of this divide and conquer.
3: Yeah, there's so much. Yeah, there's so much class mobility that they got to find something else. So they use race, and it's sickening. And I don't care, you know, if my daughter marries a black man or a white man, as long as she marries a good man, right? And that's where we are. Where I am. And I'm surprised Ken's not there. We just tell the truth. Sorry, guys. You aren't entitled to special privileges because of the color of your skin, nor am I.
2: Well, I think, and not to speak for Ken, but he was speaking with me, so I feel like, you know, I'm at least 50% of the conversation. His concern was not whether, I think he was right where you said, they're going to say it. I don't think Ken feels very comfortable that today's class of Republicans is ready to be Tom Garrett in that battle, or Ken Cuccinelli, or Joe Thomas, who will boldly go where, you know, only the keyboard warriors want him to go so they can take shots at him. Your favorite. Famous for saying, if you're taking flack, well, that means you're over the target. But most people don't want to take that flack. I said earlier in the program, one of the best ways to message in the black community is go to the black community. And I run into more and more Republicans that don't want to do that.
3: It's frustrating when I go through the sort of vast digital wasteland of the internet, when I see don't elect any incumbents, right? I mean, like, don't elect any incumbents is a lot more efficient than saying don't elect the crappy ones, but the answer is right there.
2: Right.
3: So my job in my caucus, truly, I believe, is to embolden my colleagues to just stand up and say the truth as boldly as the other side says lies, right? And somebody has to go first. And I've already failed so much that I've lost my fear of failure. So, I mean, which is a blessing, truly. So that's what we have to do. You're right. I mean, Ken's amazing, but just because This is back to George Will's, the two types of people get elected, those who want to be somebody and those who want to do something, right? The be somebody's want a title and prestige and a lapel pin, fire them all. You should be willing to get unelected because you did what was right.
2: So does the party have to change? Does party leadership, going back to something that has crippled a lot of our states, Ohio's getting hit with it now over their primaries, and Indiana and the overturning of the Indiana Senate in a lot of races there, Virginia, that has racked us for 2 years, that party leadership isn't doing a better job. And it's always the same. Party leadership shouldn't pick our candidates, and then why didn't party leadership pick better candidates? I can't pick which argument I want to answer first.
3: Right. Well, you know, success has 1,000 fathers and failure is an orphan. The culture needs to change. The culture needs to change. The American culture needs to change, or you will continue to get people who will try to do or say whatever they think they need to say to get elected for that prestige, that self validation or what have you, whatever they're chasing. Right. So I got a bill that I'm going to carry next year and it'll die. That's going to say every single public school classroom in Virginia, K through 12, will have on the wall a sign that's, you know, twice 8.5 by 11 that says, don't lie, don't cheat, apologize, and forgive, right? They're not going to let us put the Ten Commandments on the wall. How about don't lie, don't cheat, apologize, and forgive? No, and because culturally we are weak because our culture says that it's okay to do or say whatever you need to get what you want. This nihilism, this sort of situational ethics thing will be the end of all of us. And it hasn't infected just the Democrats.
2: Well, and it's, you know, criminally, it's the idea that, you know, I have stuff and you want stuff. So you have some protected right to take what you want from me, that private property. I mean, that's a million other things there. Good stuff, my friends. What's coming up on Tom Drops Bombs, or do you even know before you get into the cockpit?
3: Oh, well, we got, we know some stuff. So I guess 2 days ago, speaking to Tyler Englander from Richmond's WRIC, Governor Spanberger said that she was still open to dog walking taxes, gym taxes, Amazon, Netflix taxes, because every reasonable idea deserves to be discussed. So right now we're going to tell people some of the reasonable ideas we had last session that she absolutely positively refused to discuss and killed under the dark of night.
2: Yeah, beautiful. Well, good stuff, my friend, and we will talk to you again very soon.
3: Yes, sir. God bless. Have a great day.
2: Now, for you at 434-882-4217, the issue of this, I think, goes back to our undermandering. This permanent act of reapportionment is not just racist, but it's vote suppressing. So you live in a district that's drawn to be a specific political party majority. What's going to encourage the other party to even get out and vote? Remember, I said, you go back to my discussion earlier in this segment about narrow casting. We want suburban housewives to turn out, and that's what our messaging is. But we'll also message to make sure the other guys don't. And this is where a lot of the political action committees will come in. They'll be out there trying to make the other guys' supporters not enthusiastic about them. And that's, you know, you have to energize the base for sure. But Reagan was the one who said, we need more people. We can't keep telling people in a country that's 75% conservative, the Republicans should never lose.
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1: We'll get into this a little bit more tomorrow with the some of the folks who are trying to help the youth. There's several different surveys I've seen. Garrett Bryant, leader of Prayer at the Heart, working in the Gen Z community. Barna poll, 52% of U.S. teenagers say they were very motivated to learn more about Christ. 64% of those in Gen Z prayed in the past week, even though fewer regularly attended church or read the Bible compared to other generations. 61%, this is 14 to 29-year-olds, 61% say loneliness affects their mental health regularly. 36 report anxiety, 29% say they're depressed, over 50% say their life lacks purpose. Why is that? That's an intentional abuse of our children. And it's being done by the people who want us to be followers, not leaders. And I understand, not everybody invents the better mousetrap, but we are supposed to be the ones that choose to help the better mousetrap maker in their pursuit. If we so see fit, if we like the better mousetrap maker, we say, well, I like his idea. I'll take less money to go work for him. This is something I believe in. The American ethos was do the things you believe in doing for the right reasons. See, this is a subtext of TEDS-D, even though it's really a subtext of every day. And so part of this is something that started as, you know, the internet societies, the message boards of the early 2000s started to become big, vestiges of them still visible in places like Reddit, where you would have a community, websites or pages dedicated to discussing radio or television or politics or restaurants or anything. So you'd have these chat rooms. 4chan, some of those things are vestiges of them as well. And the worry then, and we're talking about 06, 05, was that we were siloing ourselves off from authentic experience and interaction and rather just living in this insulated little world of, quote, safety. But safety is sad. Safety doesn't scare you. Scaring you actually makes you feel. And I'm not saying you should be out there climbing a tightrope across some building, but doing things outside of your comfort zone are important. And so go back to what I was saying about narrow casting. Who benefits when we silo off all of the population like we did when? In the COVID lockdowns. So during the COVID lockdowns, we were told that any other living human being is a deadly weapon. Might as well be a pile of Iranian enriched uranium. It's just going to kill you. Don't interact with people. And there are still people 6 years hence walking down a street completely alone. Not another soul for hundreds of yards wearing a woke mask. So thorough was that gaslighting that there are still people who won't come out, won't interact, won't get off the computers and the chat rooms and the social media because they're afraid they will die. Never has so much time and so much effort been exerted on something that's unavoidable. This particular period in human history is so devastated by avoiding something that none of us can avoid. I'm not saying we go out and covet it, but it's coming. So we wind up sacrificing the living of our life in some misguided idea of avoiding dying. So we climb into the silo. Nobody came up to us. We're like that first group of Jewish Berliners. Ich ein Berliner. I am Berliner. This is the old Kennedy. Ich ein Berliner. It's like saying, I'm all the people who had this done to them in World War XI. But all those Berliners who got on the first trains to the safety camps because they were afraid of what had happened during Kristallnacht. They weren't marched, they weren't goose-stepped there by the SS. The Gestapo didn't walk there. No, they walked onto those trains willingly because they were afraid of this mysterious brown shirt group, only to find that they were convincing them to get onto the trains. We have climbed into our own silos. We have convinced ourselves that we're the scary weapon and we must keep ourselves away. And it is making us more and more societally insane. And the young people, deciding they were done waiting for mom and dad, went looking out for, and my friend John Quisenberry, who runs one of the city elders groups, is a minister, runs a thing called City Church, that the expression I've heard is a Jesus-sized hole in someone's heart. I don't care where you find your faith. You can be Jewish, Muslim, Catholic, Christian. It doesn't make a difference to me. We need to understand community is what matters, not forced government-mandated community. I'm talking about just the idea that, hey, we're all in this together. So while we're running around trying to hide from one another, we're being fed information about how despicable all the people we're not bumping into are. And it's easier because we don't have any evidence to the contrary. Nobody, you know, when somebody says, hey, did you hear about Joe Thomas? You don't have any evidence to the contrary because you've never met me. Because you won't come out of your house. Because I might spray deadly COVID bullets at you. Still to this day. Never mind the Henta virus that is floating in the oceans off the eastern seaboard waiting to come ashore. Nobody will let it. But we've done this so that we segregate ourselves. We have self-segregated into our own little silos, our own little echo chambers, and it's not good. A politician, a representative of a community, should be going out every day, how can I get everyone to vote for me? I know there are political consultants that say that that's a fool's errand, but that's, you work on media and stuff like that, but let the politicians, let the ones who want to be representatives not pick, do I represent the Republicans or do I represent the Democrats? Try to get them all. Knock on every door. When I've done door knocking, I don't look at the list. It's easier for me to just walk along the street and knock on every door. Hi, how you doing? You know, there's a congressional race coming up this year. Oh, I know. I'm going to vote for so-and-so. Really? And what's that? Oh, well, he's been there for a really long time. Oh, okay. And stuff's working out for you? Okay. Well, what do you mean? I mean, you said congressman's been there a long time. Well, I didn't think of that, but, you know, what are my choices? I can't vote for the insert name of Republican. So why not? Well, because I live in the city and we vote for Democrats. Well, what if they give you crappy Democrats? Who are you voting for then? That's what we need.
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1: jam! On this Tedsday morning, 434-882-4217. That is our phone number. 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And a couple of reactions to our discussion on messy war. We were talking about drones and how Russia just had a drone attack on Ukraine, for those who are wondering if we were still doing anything in Ukraine. And I brought up the fact that I am not a fan of remote wars, but a point was made. And Maurice writes into jtinthemorningradio@gmail.com, technology is what technology does. We always are looking for a better way to do something. If we make a lot of war, then technology will be in and about making more war. It's not an untrue statement. What I wish we were able to do more is make the commerce of selling things to civilians better. And I think that ties into this Department of Justice ruling that's got all the attorney generals bent out of shape. But the technology of war, being able to kill from a distance, you know, I can kill you from further away than you can kill me from, it is always the tactical advantage. That's why air superiority became a big part of World War One, and as Ilhan Omar calls it, World War 11. So air superiority is, again, I'm up here and I'm shooting at you. Iron Dome, space, Star Wars, yes, technology keeps making it easier for us to kill you while you can't kill us. But there's, and Mary picked up on my concern. She writes in to jtinthemorningradio@gmail.com. I agree with you, Joe. My concern is that politicians will grow callous to the idea of war. War is not something you should enter into lightly. We should be, as a free society, the liberators. And so, you know, we celebrate those who voluntarily go out into harm's way. But I also, this is a subtext to it, and this email comes in from Janet, who picked up on it. She says, I heard you say that our soldiers are our best ambassadors. What do you mean by that? I've read horrific things out of the Vietnam War that didn't make it sound like our soldiers were the best ambassadors, Joe. Well, all right. Well, first off, a lot of the things you read about the Vietnam War were paid for by the Soviet Union. We came to find out later. So be careful of the stuff you read about the Vietnam War. Secondly, what I mean is that when foreign people, you know, go back to our last segment, we were just talking about silos. And, you know, in many of these countries, the first American they will ever meet is one of our soldiers. And much of their training is put into, you are tacitly an ambassadorial corps whose job is it to, you know, go in and break things and blow things up. But just until we get the people who have usurped the citizens' God-given liberties away from them. I mean, that's the abstract. Does it always happen that way? I can hear Kareem writing right now with instances, chapter and verse, of instances where that didn't happen so much. So, yes, yes, that is true. There are too many instances where that don't happen so much. But you strive because we're imperfect people. And you want to create a scenario, and I think the congressional scenario of war powers is important. And you don't like it because currently it's Donald Trump and he's trying to do something, trying to end this 240-year-long war with Iran that we keep trying to buy our way out of. To what end, I don't know, but John Adams' plan was picked by George Washington over Thomas Jefferson's, probably because Jefferson was just never a good deal maker. He brought the idea to Washington, and Washington looked at, we may have to engage a war. I said, not on, you know, not where we are as a country right now. We can't be sailing ships off, few we had at the time. But the issue still dangles out there about this. This idea that we can engage wars without actually having to put our young men and women in a place, I think makes it harder for people to love America as liberators, because we're just a bunch of drones in the air dropping ordnance on you. So I think there is an efficacy to boots on the ground. And if not, for no other reason than the natives get to actually meet a live doodah American right there in front of them. Go figure. Because when they do and they realize what drives an American soldier and they find out, oh, you're a volunteer, you're not conscripted and all those things, we win. We win the hearts and minds by being in those neighborhoods. And to finish up on that point, going into the neighborhoods, having conversations that you might not want to because you don't feel like you're a winner on those arguments. If you're a conservative person, and I say that to the members of the Republican brand that are, you will have good free market solutions. And if not, you know where to find them, and they will make sense to you.

0: So when I just got this email in about the subject of politicians and going in to try to win over all the votes, Joe, we need to have districts that are more attuned to the citizens. This is my point about the Permanent Reapportionment Act, is that, you know, in this loss of the size of our districts, we've grown so distant. There are so many of us that, you know, none of us get heard. And you lose the whole need for the minority majority districts as well on top of it, because you have small compact districts that are very close to one another, very close to the communities that they serve. And you win. So, I mean, the construct of the Constitution already had all of this stuff baked into the cake. And we keep trying to take the egg out of the cake mix after the cake has been made. We'll get into this further tomorrow morning. Until then, have a great Ted's Day. I am Joe Thomas. Until then, so long, and thanks for all the fish.
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7: From ABC News, I'm Michelle Franzen. Three sick passengers have been airlifted from a cruise ship off the West African coast after an outbreak of hantavirus, typically transmitted through rodent droppings. New tests, though, show this strain can pass from human to human. Here's ABC's Victor Okendo.
8: Teams are racing to contain a suspected outbreak of a rare strain of hantavirus that health officials say may spread person to person.
9: We do believe that there may be some human-to-human transmission that's happening among the really close contacts, the husband and wife, people who've shared cabins.
8: The World Health Organization suspects the first victims, a Dutch couple, were likely infected before boarding the ship weeks ago in Argentina, where the rare Andy strain was discovered.
7: After the U.S. launched Project Freedom to escort ships through the Strait of Hormuz, President Trump now says that operation is paused to allow for peace talks. Now the president says Operation Epic Fury is only over if Iran makes a deal, and if they don't, bombing could resume. Here's ABC's Mary Bruce.
10: A top Iranian official insisting, quote, "We have not even begun yet," adding, "We know full well that the continuation of the status quo is intolerable for America." Here at home, the average price of a gallon of gas now topping $4.50, the highest it's been in 4 years. The price of beef soaring more than 15% over the past year.
7: GOP Representative Nancy Mace announcing she's obtained new records through a congressional subpoena revealing just how much taxpayers paid for confidential sexual misconduct and harassment settlements.
11: These are from documents that Mace and the House Oversight Committee subpoenaed, and ABC News has learned they show upwards of $338,000 in previously confidential taxpayer-funded settlements between 2007 and 2017. Now, all of the members listed have since left Congress, and each of the incidents, most of them rather, have been previously reported by ABC News or other outlets, but it comes amid a broader push for reform up here on Capitol Hill.
7: ABC's Jay O'Brien, you're listening to ABC News.
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3: This is Jed Mescon. The 2026 county primary elections are over. Up next, the state and federal primary elections, along with the county general election on August the 6th. Here now are last night's winners. Vince Dean won in the Republican primary for criminal court clerk. The incumbent will face Aaliyah Hakeem in the general election. Hamilton County Commissioner Jeff Eversole and Steve Highlander took election victories as well. Veteran Commissioner Warren Mackey held off a challenge from Aaliyah Wright to retain his District 4 commission post. District 2 Commissioner Chip Baker won over Realtor Brad Wardlaw in the Republican primary. Not good news for Commissioner and incumbent Greg Beck, who lost to challenger Kathleen Jeter. Mr. Beck first held the District 5 post, but he was unseated by Ms. Jeter. When she did not run again, Mr. Beck got back in. On the Hamilton County School Board, Thesella White won the District 5 school board seat, vacated by Caritza Mosley-Jones. Sabrina Daniel won the Republican slot for County School Board District 8, while Katie Perkins won on the Democratic side. Gary Keene defeated former school board member James Walker in the GOP primary for District 9. Jordan Hammond is the Democratic candidate for school board District 9.
4: Here's the official forecast. Showers likely today. Could see some thunderstorms roll through. 77 are expected high. Tonight, rain continues. A chance of thunderstorms with a low of 61. Tomorrow, showers likely. A chance of afternoon thunderstorms will top out near 72. Thursday night, mostly cloudy. Scattered showers, 48. Friday, mostly sunny. A slight chance of rain and a high of 73. Partly cloudy heading into Friday night and 52. I'm Craig Allen on WGOW.
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13: During the competitive presidential fitness test today, in front of a group of school children, President Trump claimed that Iran would have launched a nuclear strike against the U.S. and Israel if he didn't start the war, and added, quote, "We can't let Iran have a nuclear weapon." And you just know those kids were thinking, yeah, but didn't President Obama reach a deal with Iran during his administration that reduced uranium enrichment by 98% as well is allow for international inspectors to ensure that Iran was hewing to the deal in exchange for sanctions relief. I mean, they were polite not to say it, but they were thinking it. I mean, look at their face. They were thinking it.
14: The propaganda of the Democrat Party knows no bounds, has no limits. Quite extraordinary. They're using children, which they usually use for sex, but now they're just using them for Democrat Party propaganda. No, actually, Barack Obama gave the terrorists billions of dollars with which to enrich uranium so they could build nuclear weapons and put them atop their ballistic missiles, which Barack Obama paid for and green-lighted so that they could wipe out civilization. That's actually what Barack Obama did. He sent them plane loads of cash, the world's leading terrorists, mass murderers, genocidal anti-Semites. Barack Obama helped. He might be the leading funder of radical Islamic terrorism on Earth today. Because you know how the commies are. Now you look at the commies and the Iranians. You got the Chinese communists with Xi Jinping, Ricochet Rabbit. And he's helping the Islamists, the communist dictator in China, murderer, criminal. And the Democrats love that because, you know, they love all those things, murder and crime and criminals and all that stuff. Isn't it amazing? Yes, it is. The Democrat Party, they're not on our side. And you got the Putin. He's helping them out. Xi Jinping and Vlad the Impaler Putin helping the Iranians, along with Barack Hussein Obama, mentored by a communist as a teenager. Frank Marshall Davis was his name. And then, of course, Barack Obama, he started elevating and hiring communists like John Brennan, also known as Penitentiary Face, because, you know, Penitentiary Face, he actually voted for the Communist Party candidate for the presidency of the United States, Gus Hall, and Barack Hussein Obama made him CIA director, and then he sabotaged our presidential election with his felonious 51 letter, which was a big lie, an information operation run against the American people. And Barack Obama's never said anything about it. Of course, he's never been asked about it either, because people like Stephen Colbert last night, they perform acts of journalistic gratification upon him and nothing more. The old tongue bath, the Democrats, they like to, give each other the hot oil massage in the hot tub. That's the thing about them. And Barack Obama, he was on Stephen Colbert last night, but it wasn't at the studio like it normally would be. It was at the Obama, what's it called? The Obama ugly building, that building in Chicago might be the ugliest building in North America, the most hideous building from the ground up. The moment an architect took a pencil to paper, they decided they were going to make an ugly, awful, terrible Soviet style, really more East German, to be specific, East German kind of building. And they built it in Chicago, and it's not a

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1: In the United States, where the Democrats got to choose, and they said, well, we're commies, but we'll make us blue, and we'll make pro-American people red, because it has a negative connotation, and everything is a lie. Everything a lie. Oh, speaking of everything being a lie, the Washington, D.C., I live in Washington, D.C. I'm in Washington, D.C. right now, broadcasting from our studios in Washington, D.C. And I'm only broadcasting from one studio. They always say from our studios, but there are a bunch of studios here, but I only use one at least at a time. But here's the thing in D.C. that's going on. A bunch of top police officials in Washington, D.C., fired yesterday. I think 13 of them fired yesterday. And the reason is that they have been accused and found guilty in the bureaucratic process of lying about the crime stats and deflating, understating the crime stats in Washington, D.C. Because you know how Democrats love crime. But the D.C. Police Union on Tuesday confirmed that the Metropolitan Police Department, the MPD, D.C. MPD, that's the real police force in Washington, the city police. Metropolitan Police Department had sent termination papers, Soylent Green is people, on to multiple high-ranking command staff officials in connection with a scandal over falsified crime data. Falsified crime. So they get out in front of it by firing a bunch of people. Now, you're not talking about the crime data. Now the story is about firing people. The Department of Justice last year accused the Metropolitan Police Department of falsifying its crime data and show a marked drop in criminal incidents. You see, our crime stats show that crime is dropping. We're doing a great job as a police department because crime is plummeting here in the district. In March, Executive Assistant Chief for Patrol Operations Andre Wright and his wife, Inspector Natasha Wright, and I got that Soviet name, were placed on leave in connection with the scandal. Today, the department is finally acting on those truths, the union said. Multiple top officials implicated in the scandal are now facing termination for their roles. I don't think they'll be killed. I think that, you know, terminated like the Terminator or anything, but just lose their jobs. Terminated for their roles in the manipulation scheme. It should not have taken threats from Congress to complete this necessary investigation and deliver accountability. I'd agree with that. President Donald Trump last year officially deployed National Guard to Washington, D.C. to clamp down on violent crime and illegal immigration in the nation's capital. City looks noticeably better, too. It does. U.S. forces are expected to remain for the duration of Trump's term. I like seeing the guard people out in the street. I like to, if I'm driving, I honk and I roll down my window and I wave and I thank them. And sometimes they look at me real eyed, like, is he being sincere or is he another Democrat? And he's gonna projectile vomit now, because you know how they do a lot of that. But in any case, it is, I believe the 13 D.C. police officials have been terminated, though not killed, of course, for their involvement in the manipulation of crime data. These terminations are a direct result of the House of Representatives Oversight Committee's work exposing dangerous efforts by D.C. police leaders to artificially lower crime rates. And John Solomon at Just the News is reporting the news today, and he is, he's a real reporter, and he does real news, and he's great, John Solomon. And they've got the story, and the Washington Post doesn't, because they're not a news organization by any stretch of the imagination. But that's a heck of a story. 13 top high-ranking D.C. Metropolitan Police Department officials terminated for their involvement in artificially lowering the crime rates so that they can lie to everybody about what a great job they're doing. And the Washington Post gobbled it all up because they're bootlicks. You know, they're just, it's what they do. They perform acts of journalistic gratification upon Democrats wherever they find them. But it was Congressman James Comer tweeting out last night, because the House Oversight Committee looked into crime stats in D.C. and found that the Democrats have been lying.

0: about the crime stats for a long, long time now. And now a lot of the Democrats have been fired. What were Democrats doing in the police department anyway? They shouldn't be allowed near firearms if they're registered Democrats. Am I right about that? Yes, I think I am. Yes, I am. Oh, also in Washington, D.C., we've got a guy named Guido. Have you been hearing about Guido? We got a guy named Guido. And who doesn't love the name Guido? The name Guido is a great, great name. But Guido is sitting on top of the Frederick Douglass Memorial Bridge in Washington, D.C., where he has been sitting since Friday. Since Friday. Today is Wednesday, just for the record. Oh, and that means that it's mailbag day here on the Chris Plant Show, too. And hump day in the Clinton household in New York or wherever they may be. It doesn't really matter where they are. It's always hump day wherever they go on Wednesday. And it's mailbag day on the Chris Plant Show. So we've got that going. But we got Guido. Guido is up on top of the bridge. The bridge goes over the Anacostia River in southeast D.C., just barely, and goes across the Anacostia River. It is by the baseball park where the Washington Nationals play, even though they should have been called the Senators. They should have been called the Washington Senators. But it's where the Nationals play, and it's a nice ballpark and all that stuff. And the neighborhood is nice, except for the people. You know, the problem is there are a lot of Democrats that live there. And so there's crime, a lot of crime and shootings and mob violence and all that stuff. But in any case, there's a bridge down there with these loop-de-loops. It has arches, I think six arches bordering the bridge, the Frederick Douglass Bridge, great Republican, black guy from long ago, Frederick Douglass. And he was a Republican. The Democrats wanted to kill him because, you know, they like killing. That's the thing with them. But Guido, in any case, Guido is up on top of the Frederick Douglass Bridge where he's been since Friday. And Guido Reichstadler, not Stadler, just Statter, Statter. Reichstadter, Reichstadter is the guy's name. Guido, nice Italian name. Reichstadter, German name. You know, like Reichstadter the Third, but he's Guido. And great stuff. Hey, Guido. Hey, hi, it's Guido. He's got a Twitter, and he's got electricity, apparently. Hey, it's Guido. I'm still here on the bridge. My water ran out Sunday, and I'm heading down in the morning. But then he didn't. He never did. I'm probably going to jail for a while when I get down. I'll be handing off this account, and hopefully we can stay in touch. He's building his social media platform by sitting up on the bridge. He's protesting against Trump and against striking Iran because as a Democrat named Guido, he wants Iran to have an arsenal of nuclear weapons atop their ballistic missiles because that's who Democrats are. They're the party of Armageddon, of apocalypse. Now, they don't believe in anything biblical, but they'll bring about the death of millions and millions of people because they're the left and they love that sort of thing. But Guido says he'll be handing off his Twitter account. And he wants to stay in touch because he's mental. He said, I hope this action, it was an action he took. I hope this action has offered something to motivate and inspire you. Yeah, sure, you dummy sitting on a bridge. I'm inspired. I guess fellow traveler morons might be inspired by such a thing. And then they might start shooting things or blowing things up because they're the left. But he says, I hope this action has offered something to motivate and inspire you, and that it can serve as fuel, pouring gasoline on the fire, for greater commitment to action in the cause of peace and the fight for our future. And then there he is, great. End the wars, he says. Stop AI. Sorry, stop AI. You got to stop AI. And free D.C., I'm for freeing D.C. See you soon. Bella ciao, he says. He's got a little Italian, a little German. And he's, the German part of him took over the bridge. The Italian part of him didn't do anything once he got there. It's kind of the perfect melding of. And it's, I think that Germany and Italy both had the fascism in World War II, right? And now Guido. He's up there. He's still on the bridge. He climbed up there last Friday. Today is Wednesday. He's still there. He's talked about coming down a couple of times, but then he didn't come down. He ran out of water days ago. He might die and fall off and land on the hood of a passing car. And then it will become a one-day story. One-day story. Guys, yeah, we got Guido. Hey, Guido, Guido should call in. Speaking of which, we're at 888-630-9625. Guido, we want to hear from you. Protest remains atop the Frederick Douglass Memorial Bridge on Wednesday. Guido, your mama must be so proud. 888-630-9625.
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0: bum, bum, bum, bum, bum. All right, the Democrats attacking a synagogue, a historic synagogue in New York yesterday, because they're jihadis. Honestly, it's like Lawrence of Arabia. We're going to have to attack the troop train. No prisoners, no prisoners. Where do you hear this stuff? The Democrat Party is a criminal organization, and they're racist and anti-Semitic. Let's go to the phones, Michael. Let's go to Keith, calling from Vienna, Virginia. Keith, you're on the Chris Plant Show.
1: Hey, how you doing, man?
0: Hey, pretty good, pretty good. What do you say?
1: Yeah, you were mentioning those 13 police officers, and one of the first things I thought of was about the former police chief, and one of the reasons I think she resigned was there was rumors or allegations about her cooking the books, and I haven't heard anything about her name. She's not been mentioned, and I still remember that when she resigned, she came out with a speech, and I remember the Washington Post describing it as fiery. Nah, it wasn't fiery. She was foaming at the mouth, insane. And all I could think about was that old Shakespeare line, methinks the lady doth protest too much.
0: Mm. Yeah, and so you think that we're holding accountable, I'm making quotation marks with my fingers, the wrong people, perhaps.
1: I think that's a very good way of putting it.
0: Yeah, I wouldn't be at all surprised, given that it's Washington, D.C., and Democrats run the place. But the Congress, the House Oversight Committee, they took a look at it. I guess the chief is already gone. You can't fire her if she's already gone. But who is that? Lanier, Kathy Lanier. That's who we're talking about, right? The police chief?
1: Yeah, she was, I think, a former DEI hire from the U.S. Park Police or something.
0: Yeah, undoubtedly. It's the way everything is done in Washington, D.C. It's why one of the many reasons that everything works so well here. You know.
1: Yes, absolutely. Keep up your show. I love your show.
0: Well, thank you. Thank you very much. And, yeah, Kathy Lanier, I had forgotten all about her. But you make a very good point. Now, she left, and she's probably the police chief in Reno now or something like that. Former Metropolitan Police Chief. DEI is king. Hey, we've got the first lady police chief, but is she LGBTQ? Oh, we've got a story about an LGBTQ judge, a Democrat judge causing trouble. That's coming up, too.
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0: I'm looking at the big board here, and I see Dave is talking. What he's talking about? What we were just talking about here. And I think maybe we should go to Dave because of that. Let's go to the telephones, Mike. Let's go to Dave calling from Severna Park, Maryland. Oh, David, you're on the Chris Plant Show.
1: Well, good morning, Chris. Top of the morning to you.
0: Top of the morning to you.
1: So this guy on the bridge.
0: Yeah, Guido.
1: I think they should have some fun with this and maybe bring in some tranquilizing darts and have a shot at the guy like they did with that bear a week or so ago.
0: Poor bear. I still feel sad for that bear.
1: So do I, but this guy's being disruptive and a knucklehead. So,
0: yeah, definitely.
1: You know, appropriate action is necessary. You know, down in Texas, you can hunt boar from a helicopter.
0: Which
1: so
0: is
1: maybe
0: fun.
1: We set up a fundraiser, and, you know, for $100 or $200, you get a helicopter ride, and you can take one shot at the guy with a tranquilizer dart, and all the proceeds will be donated to repairing the reflecting pool or something good like that.
0: That's a great idea. Do you have a career in fundraising?
1: I got.
0: Well, so you did. That's a good idea. And I love the way you put together in Texas, you can hunt boar from a helicopter with a rifle. And here in Washington, D.C., you can hunt boring people that are up on bridges since last Friday. I got to tell you, before I saw you on the big board here, Dave, Michael Piercy and I were talking about Guido on the bridge, and Michael suggested maybe a beanbag gun. You know that police have those beanbag guns, non-lethal,
1: yeah, sure.
0: Less than lethal. Hit him, and he ran out of water on Sunday, and today is Wednesday. He ran out of water on Sunday, which is good because now he's not peeing off the bridge anymore while people are below, driving by and all that stuff.
1: Maybe they could bring in a fireboat with one of those big water hoses and give him some fresh water.
0: Water cannon. Bring in the water cannon boats, the fireboat. That's a good idea.
1: Yep.
0: I had suggested the other to bring in, because I love this idea for all kinds of applications. At the airport, they have those great fire trucks with the water cannon on the roof, and it fires foamy stuff. And I've been saying for years we should be using those on protesters and rioters. They call them protesters, violent, criminal, mentally ill mob of rioters who love communism or jihad or whatever it is they're all mental. And Michael said, well, he needs water, so I should go hit him with a beanbag gun and knock him into the river below. And, you know, I think the Anacostia
1: Plenty
0: River.
1: Of water there.
0: Yeah, not the best drinking water, to be sure. If he fell off the bridge into the Anacostia River, there's a danger he might actually hit another dead body floating in it.
1: Well, yeah. Any port in a storm.
0: Yeah, that's.
1: You need water. There's water nearby.
0: But I do think, Mother's Day is coming up this Sunday. May 10th is Mother's Day. And if Guido can hold out till then, maybe he can fall off the bridge for Mother's Day.
1: Maybe they should put his mom on a barge below the bridge and he can do a swan dive.
0: See, you are an idea man. You need to, you should have your own company because that's good stuff. Yeah, bring in the fireboat with the water cannon, and bring mom in and put her on a barge. I like the use of the barge. Mom is down there, and then it could be a tragic kind of gangster movie ending where mom is crying on the barge when her son falls off the bridge and goes splat in front of him.
1: They could put a trampoline on the barge, so when they hit him with the tranquilizer dart, he falls onto the trampoline.
0: And then we need multiple cameras for that. We should have now we're going to need camera
1: like
0: boats.
1: A Rube Goldberg get the guy off the bridge scenario.
0: We and I think we're going to need three camera boats for that. We're going to need cameras on the bridge, one on the arch, a helicopter shot. We're going to need a lot of coverage for Guido falling off the bridge for Mother's Day, I think. And it'll be something to look forward to.
1: All in slow motion.
0: The family can gather around the big screen TV and watch Guido. Guido's final moments, and the cable news people can program it for Sunday. This could be something here, Dave. I got to tell you, this could be Guido's big opportunity.
1: It could be a special.
0: Yeah, I think it's special already. He's clearly special, as in education, and he, you know, and then this guy, he's
1: bring in the short barge.
0: He's got to have the short barge for Guido, because yeah, and mom probably blogs the short barge too, because you know, like mother, like son, and old Guido Reichstag, he. He's up on the bridge. And they had initially they shut down traffic on the bridge and everything. Then after a while, they said, oh, what the hell? If he falls, he falls. Let's just keep using the bridge. I can see the bridge out my window from home. I can see the bridge out my window. But I can't see the arch. There's a tree blocking the arch where Guido is living. And that's very disappointing because I have a spotting scope. I could zoom in on him and but I can't because of a bridge, because of a tree, rather.
1: See him, huh?
0: What say?
1: Oh, well. You couldn't see him from your...
0: yeah, that's right. Yeah, I might have to go cut the tree down.
1: There you go.
0: I'll go trim it.
1: There's a solution to everything.
0: See, there you go. It's that's why we need the patriarchy to figure out all this stuff. Speaking of which, you know, there's in the Strait of Hormuz and Iran and all that... And we keep seeing these maps from out in space, and you can see Iran and the Arab nations across the Arabian Gulf from them, also known as the Persian Gulf. and you see all the little boats, and there are blue boats, and some are designated blue. But you can see the computer program that shows you all the ships and boats in the Persian Gulf, in the Strait of Hormuz, and they're color-coded in red and in green and in blue, and you can see him moving and all that good stuff. And I'm looking at that and thinking, you know, this is all because of the United States of America and the patriarchy, you know, the wonderful patriarchy that makes everything better. And the constellations of satellites that we, the patriarchy, that's white guys in America, we put rockets into space with satellites in them. We have layers and layers of satellites orbiting the Earth, held within our gravitational pull to keep them in static orbit around the Earth. And we've got all these satellites, and then the computer systems and the internet to show all this stuff on. And I was just looking at that map and thinking, that's all patriarchy, man. That's all America. This is stuff that the Democrats are all against. They're against everything that's good.
1: The patriarchy also put those garbage disposals in the bottom of the sink to confound people like AOC.
0: Absolutely confusing to people like AOC. But yeah, but as sure as I'm looking, you got the satellites, the computers, the internet, the tracking devices on all the ships with GPS locators and showing the directions. And I was looking at that, and we treat all this stuff very casually, like it's no big deal. But it's a very big deal that we, and it's amazing that we can very casually look at things like that and think nothing of it every day. And it just occurred to me that the left, if the left were in charge, we'd have none of that, because they're against everything good and against people that do amazing things, like, you know, put satellites. They're against Elon Musk. For whatever mental reason, because Trump,
1: they would have us rubbing two sticks together to keep warm.
0: They definitely would. You know, it's you know, the great line. What did Democrats use to light their homes before candles? Before candles, and the answer is, of course, Dave,
1: electricity.
0: Electricity. See, everybody, it's electricity. That's right. What did the Democrats use before candles? Electricity is the answer. David, fun call. Thank you.
1: Have a great day. Thank you, Chris.
0: Yeah, man, you betcha. You have fun. I got to tell you, we've got Marco Rubio, who's the secretary of the entire Department of State. He took to the podium at the White House yesterday because the White House press secretary, Caroline Leavitt, has, I believe, gone on maternity leave because she's becoming a mother of a child who will be either a boy or a girl. And she will be a mother, and she and her husband, who is a man, will raise the child with love and affection to be a decent human being. So not a Democrat, I think, is what we're getting at there. But Marco Rubio was at the White House podium in the briefing room yesterday. and he was fielding questions from all takers. And honestly, and they were making a lot of noise and being crazy. But I want to share some of this with you, because Marco Rubio, I saw this and I said, oh, he's definitely running for president. Now he's running for president. But Marco Rubio and a reporter, there were many reporters, and they're all yelling and screaming and cackling. It was unlike anything that we saw during the 4 years of the Biden administration, because, you know, it's just totally different. But a reporter, and this is kind of an interesting one, a little out of the blue, and Marco Rubio got this question. And in fielding the question, I think he came off very, very well, I would say. A reporter and Secretary of State, and he also does 10 other jobs, Marco Rubio.
2: You've had a deep faith for God and country. At the end of the day, with all that you've been involved
3: this question.
2: In,
3: keep going.
2: You've been extremely busy.
3: Go ahead, I'm sorry.
2: As we all know, I got to ask you, what is your hope for America at a time such as this?
3: My hope for America?
2: And how do you personally deal with that?
3: Yeah, look, I mean, my hope for America is what it's always been. I think it's the hope I hope we all share. We want it to continue to be the place where anyone from anywhere can achieve anything, where you're not limited by the circumstances of your birth, by the color of your skin, by your ethnicity, but frankly, it's a place where you are able to overcome challenges and achieve your full potential.
0: Huh. How about that? And that seemed to just flow out of him very easily, very comfortably. And it was a world-class response, the United States of America, the vision you have for the United States of America as possible future president of the United States. Want to be a place where anyone from anywhere can do anything, place you can overcome challenges, achieve your full potential, regardless of your conditions at birth and where you were born, regardless of your skin color, regardless of all of that, race, class, and gender. The Democrats try to segregate us all along lines of race, class, and gender, when they're not sacking and plundering synagogues like the Visigoths, because, you know, the Democrats. Mm-mm-mm. And Marco Rubio, it wasn't done. You know, hey, the United States of America, we're the model for everybody else. See if you can even try to imitate us, you bunch of loser countries.
3: I think that should be the goal of every country in the world, frankly. But I think in the U.S., we're not perfect. Our history is not one of perfection, but it's still better than anybody else's history. And ours is a story of perpetual improvement. Each generation has left the next generation of Americans freer, more prosperous, safer, and that is our goal as well. But it is a unique and exceptional country, and as we come upon this 250-year anniversary, I think we have a lot to learn and be proud of in our history. It is one of perpetual and continuous improvement, where each generation has done its part to bring us closer to fulfilling the vision that the founders of this country had upon its founding.
0: Imagine that. And it flows right out of him, because he's not a Democrat, an America-hating Democrat. There's not a Democrat in the country that could have answered the question as well as Marco Rubio answered that question. That's right. Leave the. And this is what we're supposed to do, and is what I was raised on, is that each generation is supposed to leave a country behind to the next generation that is freer, that is more prosperous, that is safer from all enemies, foreign and domestic. A lot of domestic these days. Isn't it amazing? Mm-mm-mm. And then Marco Rubio. Listen to the news media, because they never sounded like this for 4 years of Joe Biden being in the White House. Marco Rubio then looked up and he wanted to pick a reporter, the next reporter, to ask the next question. And it went like this.
3: Right, you in the black, yes, ma'am. No, you, the first one I called on.
4: Thank you, Mr. Secretary.
3: Thank you. This is chaos, guys. Go ahead.
5: Welcome to the White House.
0: And I said, and that went on and on, the cackling and the gentleman. He's like, hey, there's a woman wearing pink, and it was Tuesday, so she's not a mean girl, because on Wednesday, mean girls wear pink. But Marco Rubio wants to call on the lady who's wearing pink in the audience of reporters.
3: All right. I have time for two more questions.
0: Listen to this.
3: All right, right there in the pink. No, you right there. That lady, the one right next to you in the pink. No, the pink. I'm sorry, but I pointed at her. I need to get a laser pointer. I'm just going. Now you in the pink jacket, the lady right there.
0: How many people can there be in pink jackets? Just you and the lady. And Marco Rubio, and I got to get a laser pointer and laser him in the eyes. Get a rifle with a laser pointer and pick him that way. Maybe an M4 carbine with a laser pointer and pick the reporters. You in the fourth row. Oh, oops. Oh, sorry. Oop. Boop. Ouch. Poof. And then I don't know if you saw the video of Marco Rubio. He was at whose wedding was it? His niece or something. He was at a wedding over the weekend. Marco Rubio was where he was the DJ, and apparently he's got some background in DJing. And so one of the reporters asked him a very pressing question.
5: Many people want to know, what is your DJ name?
3: My DJ name?
5: Your DJ name.
3: You're not ready for my DJ name.
0: Ah, yes, your DJ name. I asked Piercy what was your DJ name again? Oh, yeah, we can't say. Can't say here. And mine, I can only do the initials DJ, GFY, I think. DJ GFY is the... As the thing. Yeah, Marco Rubio in the White House briefing room yesterday, and the press cackling, going wild. Never was there a moment like that in 4 years of the Biden administration. It was all just panting like puppies and giving tongue baths, because acts of journalistic gratification must be performed on Democrats each and every day. We haven't even gotten to Barack Obama on TV last night. Speaking of acts of journalistic gratification, not technically journalism, but what is?
3: My hope for America is what it's always been. I think it's the hope I hope we all share.
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0: And it is mailbag day. I have received my mailbag questions. I have them in my hand on paper, printed paper. Killed a tree just for this. Let's go to the telephones, Michael. We're keeping our eyes peeled for the Guido on the bridge. It says Dork on the bridge here, but I prefer Guido on the bridge. But let's go to the phones. Let's go to William, calling from New Jersey. That's our Garden State. Wilhelm, you're on the Chris Plant Show.
18: Hi, Chris. I know we're going to start the FY27 budget season pretty soon if Congress gets their act together.
0: Uh-huh.
18: Like, I would like for them to tackle immigration. Like, I know the president's doing a lot of stuff with immigration, but he's really trying to round up people, which is like rounding up the roaches at night. They're going to scatter everywhere, and it's hard to collect them all. Like, we need to, like, make laws that, like, really encourage people to leave. So, like, for example, we should make it like a 5-year felony mandatory sentence if you dox any federal agent, you know, ICE, HSI, whatever. We should make it where if you're caught here illegally, whether it's overstaying your visa or whatever, it's a minimum 5-year sentence, you know, for being here illegally. If you're going to use, because you know how they use Western Union to transfer all those monies back to their home countries, we should make it mandatory where you have to use an ID card and Social Security number. That way, it prevents people that are here illegally from being able to transport their money out, and it forces them to do the right thing. Like, you can't come here and do the wrong thing. I mean, there's a whole bunch of other things like that, like making sure E-Verify is actually used by every employer or landlord, too, to be quite honest, because all these illegal immigrants, you know, they're consuming resources, whether it's health care, whether it's schooling for kids, whether it's apartments or, you know, houses or whatever. You know, that stuff that they're consuming that drives the price up.
0: Not to mention jail cells. And, you know, Democrats have made sure that jail cells are very much in demand with all the crimes they commit. William, you should be in charge of something. You had a great list that you ticked off there, and you're 100% right. You got to change
19: your gateway to the world of news, talk, and meaningful conversations.
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1: from ABC News. I'm Michelle Franzen. After Secretary of State Marco Rubio announced the end of the U.S. combat mission against Iran.
3: The operation is over. Epic Fury, as the president notified Congress, we're done with that stage of it.
1: President Trump now says Operation Epic Fury only ends if Iran agrees to deal or bombing could resume. The president also says he's pausing Project Freedom, where the U.S. military began escorting tankers through the Strait of Hormuz days ago to help progress on peace talks. Tankers once again in limbo, along with oil and gas prices. Here's ABC's Rebecca Jarvis.
21: The actual price of gasoline is not expected to decline anytime soon, and that is because of what's happened to our oil and gasoline inventories here in the U.S. Record amounts of these products have left the country in the last week as foreign buyers have been forced to find alternative sources. Our gasoline inventories now are at multi-year lows, which means prices will face even more upward pressure heading into the summer.
1: Indiana primary races yielding projected wins for at least five Republicans in state Senate races that were endorsed by President Trump. State Senate candidate Brian Schmeltzer, one of them, taking a victory lap.
22: I've only cried four times in my life, and this is number four.
1: In Ohio's gubernatorial primary.
23: I am so honored to be the Democratic candidate for governor of the great state of Ohio.
1: Dr. Amy Acton faces Republican Vivek Ramaswamy in the midterms. There are now eight confirmed and suspected cases of hantavirus on board that Dutch cruise ship off the coast of West Africa. Three passengers have died. Today, six sick passengers were airlifted from the ship. Commerce Secretary Howard Lutnick returns to Capitol Hill facing more questions in a closed-door session on his ties to the late convicted sex offender Jeffrey Epstein. Tickets to the new museum at the Obama Presidential Center are going on sale this hour. The center opens to the public on Chicago's South Side June 19th. 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

0: President Trump calls corporate media fake news and the enemy of the people. Is he right? It's Brandon Lewis. According to recent surveys, only 3.4% of journalists are Republican. 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

0: No singer there. But back to Ted Turner. And so Ted Turner is the reason that my best girl and I met in the first place, because we were both working at CNN at the time. It was pretty much a news organization back then. That's changed a lot. Now it's a TV station. But yeah, there was a moment in the Washington Bureau for CNN. I was an assignment editor sitting in what they call the slot position in the assignment desk. We have two-way radios in front of you and communicate with the camera crews all over the city and couriers and reporters at different scenes and on stories and so on. And sitting there minding my own business, it was a Wednesday. It was a Wednesday, I remember. And Ted Turner was in town. And Ted Turner walked over to the assignment desk and put his arms up on the counter. It's kind of a high, chest-high counter around the assignment desk. Put his arms up in the counter and just said, what's going on? And I tell him about the news we're gathering, what all our camera crews are doing, and all this stuff. And at that moment, one of my colleagues walked up, Tom Dunleavy. And I mentioned it's Wednesday because it was Ash Wednesday. Tom Dunleavy, an observant Catholic, a respectful Catholic, had ashes on his forehead because it was Ash Wednesday, and he had already been to Mass, and now he was at work. And Ted Turner, right in front of me, as Tom walked up, he was the supervising producer in the newsroom at the time, Tom was, and Tom walked up to ask a question of the slot person on the assignment desk, that was me, about news gathering, and Ted Turner looked over and was startled to see this man next to him with black ashes on his forehead, and he had no idea what it was. And Ted Turner said, and he looked at me like I was supposed to explain something, and he looked back at Tom, and he said, what are you, part of a cult or something? Tom sort of nodded him without missing a beat, said, it's called Catholicism. And Ted went and that was about it, to move on. But it was a great Ted Turner moment in the CNN newsroom in Washington. What are you, part of a cult or something? It's Ash Wednesday. I had no idea what it was, and it was kind of a funny thing. But I've got to say, in all my interactions with Ted Turner, I always got a kick out of him. I always liked him. I always thought he was fun. And there were a number of times while working there where I had to deal with Ted Turner. We had people in war zones when I was at the Pentagon, and we had a lot going on the years I was at the Pentagon. And we'd have to get a hold of Ted Turner because we had to rescue somebody out of Bosnia, or getting bombed in Iraq or something like that. And all my interactions with Ted Turner, the Ash Wednesday thing being an aside, I always got a kick out of him. I always thought it was fun. And the truth is, he was very consequential, and he changed the world. 24-hour cable news changed the world. And as I understand it, he actually initially wanted to do 24-hour sports because he owned teams and he liked sports. And then ESPN came on the air, and he said, damn, that's no good. And then he said, well, what else do? You got weather. Maybe we should do 24-hour weather, news, weather, sports. And somebody said, well, you already have the Weather Channel. There's already a 24-hour Weather Channel. He's like, damn, the only thing left is news. I guess we're going to have to do 24-hour news on cable. And that's pretty much how Ted Turner ended up starting a 24-hour cable news station. And I always got a kick at him, and he actually cared about his people when his people were in harm's way. I was in the middle of that more than once. Ted Turner got very involved and would put anything on the line to pull his people out of bad situations and war zones and so on. And I was involved in a number of those efforts. Ted was a hoot. And Hanoi Jane, that's another thing altogether. But one of America's leading capitalists was beep, beep, beep, beep, one of America's leading communists. And so I always thought there was something ironic and a little bit funny about that. Yeah, Ted Turner. And I got to tell you, I'm being bombarded on my text message threads by my best girl, Ted Turner, dead. She sent me in, and other CNN, former CNN people who are friends. And it's a bombardment right now. Ted Turner dead. He did change the world, and it wasn't MSNBC, and it wasn't as bad as it is now. Back then, and I got to say that the I was living in Santa Barbara, California, when Ted Turner won the America's Cup, the sailing race. And who's this guy, this, you know, Ted Turner from Atlanta and all that stuff. And he won the America's Cup. And I was watching at home on my 19-inch Sony Trinitron TV. I remember it well. And it was my favorite TV. And the I was so proud of that TV. And Ted Turner won the America's Cup. And there were everybody at the pier waiting for him to sail back in. And he's sailing around in circles a bit. And he's with his friends. And other boats are coming up alongside. And it looks like he's maybe they're having something to drink. You know, people might drink a lot of champagne. Won the America's Cup. And Ted Turner's boat sailed up to the pier. And he came knee-walking drunk off the boat with a bottle of bourbon. It might have been Jack Daniels. And he had pretty much polished it off, chuggy, while everybody's popping champagne. And it's a very proper sailing thing, very highbrow. And people are drinking champagne, or they had, you know, very expensive champagne on ice at the pier. And he came off with a mostly gone bottle of whiskey that he had been chugging, knee-walking drunk. And I'm like, who is this guy? And I said, well, that's Ted Turner. Meet Ted Turner. Long before I went to work for CNN, that was my first Ted Turner moment. That was fun. That's what I'm telling you. All right, now let's see. I'm hesitant to get into the mailbag because, you know, I want to spend time on it. So I might want to do that now. But that's a big deal. And also I mentioned, but didn't spend enough time on the Indiana thing, because it is a big deal that President Trump is the guy who went in there and backed alternative candidates, and his candidates won overwhelmingly, and that's kind of noteworthy, I've got to say. Trump-backed candidates beat at least 5 of 7 Indiana GOP senators who defied him on redistricting. The Associated Press projecting, reporting, primary challengers backed by President Donald Trump will beat at least 5 of 7 Indiana state senators who defied the president last year on redistricting, according to the Associated Press, making it an almost clean sweep for both President Donald Trump and for his allied groups that pumped millions of dollars into the normally sleepy races. The 7 incumbents facing primary challenges had been among 21 Republican state senators who joined Democrats in voting against a mid-decade redistricting bill last year, which would have redrawn the state's congressional map to favor Republicans. Trump had threatened even before the vote to support primary challengers to anyone who voted against it. And then he did support the primary challengers. And then the Trump-backed primary challengers overwhelmingly won against the Republicans who voted against Trump and voted against redistricting. One incumbent, State Senator Greg Good, won in his primary against Trump-endorsed primary challenger, while another state senator, Spencer Deary, was still locked in a tight race against his Trump-endorsed opponent, Paula, what's her name? Copenhaver? Copenhaver. I think she's Copenhaver. Not Copenhaven, but Copenhaver. As of late Tuesday night, that's last night. Another candidate endorsed by Trump, who ran in a district represented by a state senator who opposed redistricting but did not run for re-election, was also projected to win. That makes it kind of irrelevant, doesn't it, Associated Press? Trump celebrated the wins with a series of posts on his social media account late Tuesday night, showing pictures of him juxtaposed with images of the winning candidates. Winning candidates. So a big win for President Trump, and a big slap in the face to people that oppose President Trump, even state senators, state officials, and that's kind of a big deal. Honestly, while the results could put the wind in the president's sails, both candidates and observers alike had warned that many local factors were in play as well. The sheer deluge of outside spending, not normally the Democrat game, drowned out incumbents in money that you know, these sorts of races do not usually see, and they had nothing comparable to help them. You know, the people that were challenging in the primaries were getting money from donations, and the people that were just trying to keep their already existing jobs, they didn't get a lot of money. Yes, sir. That's pretty crazy. Now, the tally of spending in the race by an organization that looks at such things found that more than $13 million spent on ads in the primaries, more than 4,000 times more than was spent during the previous cycle, the previous primary cycle, and showed at least $8 million of the ad spending was from groups that opposed the incumbents. Well, I got to, if you're going to be an incumbent and vote against your own party and vote against your own interests and vote against your own president, and so, and then the president may have an interest in running primary opponents and helping to raise money for them. And this is a big deal, and it says a lot about President Trump's ability to affect state elections, and should be concerning to Republicans who oppose Trump around the country, because if he sets his, if he starts paying attention to you, it could be a problem for you. The state Senate primaries also pitted Trump, to an extent, against his former Vice President Mike Pence. Pence also served as Indiana governor, had endorsed State Senator Jim Buck in one of the races, according to the Indianapolis Star, breaking with the president he served under, who endorsed challenger Tracy Powell. Powell triumphed over Buck on Tuesday. So the Mike Pence, the former Indiana governor, endorsed the other guy, Jim Buck, and the guy that President Trump endorsed won over the guy that Mike Pence endorsed. And President Trump doesn't have any particular ties to Indiana. So that's kind of an interesting one. Yes, sir. And Powell, endorsed by Trump, triumphed over Buck, over the man endorsed by Pence. That's kind of an interesting juxtaposition, since we had just used that word a moment ago as well. Isn't that amazing? Oh, look what I've done to the clock. Ah, yes. And the mailbag questions coming up as well. Yes. Yeah, and that all goes back to Kim, who called in from Indiana and asked to drive by the Obama eyesore in Chicago. Yes, sir. Yeah, and Obama, what's the most important thing at the Obama Presidential Nada Library? It's the First Lady's dresses, presumably on Barack Obama mannequins, which would make them a big hit, to be sure. And Larry Sinclair could give the tours. That'd be fun, I think.
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0: All right, so let's go to the telephones, talk to the nice American people. I'm getting ready for my mailbag question. Right now, let's go to Laura, calling from Orlando, Florida, who has a Ted Turner story. Laura, I'm being bombarded with text messages about calling people Jesus freaks and what are you, part of a cult and stuff. Laura, you're on the Chris Plant Show.
1: Hi, Chris. I'm a big fan of you for a long time, but I don't call to be on the radio ever. but I thought you would enjoy the fact that I was had the honor of photographing Mr. Turner. For Time Magazine. Back, I got a letter from him in 1990, and the photo that I did was of Mr. Turner in his boardroom and all of this. And then they ended up using that photograph for his cover for Citizen Turner.
0: Oh.
1: The Wildlife of an American Tycoon.
0: Wow.
1: But the fun part was the magazine had called me. I'd been a photojournalist a long time, and I was living in Atlanta at that time. And I was, I think, maybe the third photographer sent to photograph Mr. Turner. And I don't know all the circumstances, but the story was that, you know, he wasn't happy with someone and he, you know, kind of brashly, you know, didn't want to go through with the assignment. So this is how I went in, and I, you know, I brought my lighting gear and all of that. And I knew that it was going to be an interesting assignment.
0: I'm running out the clock on you.
1: Oh, okay. You want me to hang up?
0: No. Actually, why don't you hang in there? Because I'd like you to finish your story. Can you do that? Hang in for
1: okay,
0: a couple
1: I'll
0: minutes.
1: I'll get to it.
0: Oh no, please. I want you to take your time. But we've got to, because you know we got to pay our bills. We're not NPR. But hang in there. I want to hear the rest of your story, please.
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3: From ABC News, I'm Michelle Franzen. Ted Turner, the man who pioneered 24-hour cable news and founded CNN, has died. Turner, who was 87, had recently been in hospice. ABC's Lindsay Davis has more on his life and legacy.
4: Turner was also a famed environmentalist and philanthropist, pledging $1 billion to create the UN Foundation and establishing the Turner Foundation to protect air, water, and land.
5: Are we going to make the right choices that will allow us to exist for another million years here on this beautiful paradise of a planet that we're on? Or are we going to turn it into a desert?
3: President Trump has paused the U.S. military project to escort tankers through the Strait of Hormuz to help finalize peace talks, he says, with Iran. And now he says if Iran doesn't make a deal, bombing could resume. ABC's Tom Sufi Burridge says few tankers have made it through that waterway.
6: It doesn't appear to have given the confidence for enough commercial vessels to start making the journey. We only saw two U.S.-linked ships in the very initial phase. Yesterday, we saw absolutely no ships, as far as we're aware of, actually make the journey through the Strait of Hormuz.
3: A scramble off the coast of West Africa. Three sick passengers airlifted this morning from the Dutch cruise ship dealing with a hantavirus outbreak. ABC's Victor Okendo says three have died on board.
7: The first victims, a Dutch couple. The World Health Organization says their working assumption is they were likely infected before boarding the ship in Argentina, where the rare Andes strain was discovered. Hantavirus is usually spread through exposure to rodents. Workers now disinfecting cabins as a precaution as they race to contain the spread.
3: Some encouraging data on private sector hires last month.
8: Job creation blew past economists' expectations in April, according to payroll processor ADP, with private employers adding 109,000 positions. ADP says continued strength in the healthcare sector, along with a rebound in trade, transportation, and utilities, fueled the fastest pace of job growth since January of 2025.
3: ABC's Jim Ryan, you're listening to ABC News.
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9: Here's the official forecast. Showers likely today. Could see some thunderstorms roll through. 77 are expected high. Tonight, rain continues. A chance of thunderstorms with a low of 61. Tomorrow, showers likely. A chance of afternoon thunderstorms will top out near 72. Thursday night, mostly cloudy. Scattered showers, 48. Friday, mostly sunny. A slight chance of rain and a high of 73. Partly cloudy heading into Friday night and 52. I'm Craig Allen on WGOW.
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0: Earlier this year, you said of aliens, they're real, but I haven't seen them. Do you wish they were real?
1: I actually do. I'm putting in a plug now.
0: Okay.
1: First contact. I think I would be a good emissary for the planet.
0: You represent me.
1: Yeah, I mean, I've got a diverse background, some experience in statecraft and diplomacy. I'm friendly. I actually think I could do a pretty good job.
2: Ah, yes. Maybe you could become the supreme leader in Iran, since you're their number one source of funding for terrorism. Yeah, you could run that. Forget about the world. Just run the Islamic Revolution in Tehran. That might be good for you. I've got some very sad news, very sad news. Guido on the bridge in Washington, D.C. Guido has apparently climbed down from the bridge. The wind didn't knock him off. It's raining. He doesn't have any water. Come on, God is providing him water up there. And what did the guy had climbed the bridge before. What did Guido climb the bridge for last time? This time he's protesting against Trump and against, dropping bombs on the Islamic Revolution in Iran, which Barack Obama could lead. He could have that up. He's a Hussein. He's got a Hussein in there. They could accept that. Democrat protester climbs down from Douglas Bridge after nearly 5 days. Faces charges. It's the Frederick Douglass Bridge. The same man scaled the bridge in protest about 4 years ago. 4 years ago. It's every day's an IQ test, and this Democrat is not competing at all. The protester who scaled D.C.'s Frederick Douglass Bridge on Friday afternoon and pitched a tent was off the bridge on Wednesday and now faces charges. The man, Guido Reichstetter. Guido Reichstetter is a bundled package of fascism from Germany and Italy. Could be seen just after 9 a.m. using a ladder inside the bridge. And there's an arch. There are a bunch of arches to get to the bottom. So he's using a thing which he used to get back to the ground. He used it to get back to the ground. And then police shot him and killed him. It was very sad, really. Now I just made up the last part. That didn't happen. All southbound and northbound traffic on the bridge was stopped for roughly 30 minutes while he climbed down. Guido Reichstetter said on social media on Tuesday that he ran out of water 2 days prior and planned to come down. Then another day went by. He said that he was taking a stand against the war in Iran, the Trump administration, and artificial intelligence. See, he is the artificial intelligence. He's the purveyor of artificial intelligence. He's a Democrat. But Guido is down, and Guido Reichstetter was tearful about his convictions when he spoke to News 4's Jackie Benson via Zoom on Friday. He said that he's protesting what he called the existential threat of AI and the war in Iran. The father of two said he is protesting for his children's future. The children should be taken away from him. Now, don't you think? Have to take the kids away, I think. The same man scaled the bridge in June of 2022, protesting the Supreme Court overturning Roe v. Wade. Sure, he staying there overnight back then for 28 hours, leading to extended road closures. News 4 is working to learn what Guido Reichstetter is being charged with for his 2026 protest. Now, well, the guy's obviously a confused person. The Supreme Court overturned Roe v. Wade, which just amazing stuff. The Democrats loved because they love harvesting the organs, you know. So I'm thinking that the father of two is a mess. I'm thinking he's just a typical Democrat at this point. Mm-mm-mm. It's amazing that he's been up there for so long. We're here on Saturday, and it's like more cops

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1: Okay, thank you. Well, I was surprised and shocked that Mr. Turner, you know, I got the news. I saw the news this morning. I think right before you had announced it. And back in 1990, I photographed Mr. Turner for Time magazine. And I was either the second or third string, I think, that got sent in to photograph Mr. Turner. I don't know, something had happened earlier. And so I was kind of nervous. I thought, well, he might not like me and send me out too. But I went in, you know, very early. I had taken my lighting. I set up in his boardroom, and, you know, which takes a lot of time, as you know. Mm-hmm. And when he walked in, he greeted me nicely and said, 5 minutes. And, you know, that, and so I knew he meant it. But I already knew, I already had planned my shot and everything, and it was a nice vertical with all the TV, you know, the videos behind him, and he had this humongous boardroom table, which was really interesting. You know, that they had to bring in by piece. I don't know if you ever saw it, but
2: I did. Yeah,
1: and I did a shot with the reflection and whatever. Well, you know, that's 5 minutes. It may have been more like 2 minutes or whatever. But anyway, I only got like a half a roll of film done. Okay, that's nothing for a photo shoot. And I was just trying to talk with him and said, well, Mr. Turner, could I get a few more horizontals? It was obviously a vertical photo. And he's just so funny. You know, he said, what do you want me to do, lay down on the table? And, you know, and I said, no, sir. And he was just saying that in jest, you know. But I was just trying to stall him to get a few more shots to send into the magazine, but it ended up being they ran it 2/3 of a page in Time. And then later I wrote him a note, and I sent him a print. I think I sent a frame print up to headquarters, and he wrote me a very kind thank you note. Of course, probably someone typed it, but he had signed it Ted, and thanking me for sending the photograph, and, you know, good luck with your career. Best regards, Ted Turner.
2: Yeah, that's nice.
1: So I thought that was very nice.
2: Yeah, that is very nice. He's kind of a busy guy, as he pointed out during the photo shoot, too. He was busy running an empire.
1: Right, and I was privileged and honored to get to do that with him, and that I always was nervous about it because, you know, thought, wow, I'm sending Time a half a roll of film on that shoot. But it worked out, and everybody was really happy with the photograph, including him. And years later, I am a member of the White House News Photographers, and they had Mr. Turner come to one of their, we call them the Photographers Prom every year. And he was there, and I just went up to him, and I just said, oh, Mr. Turner, I had the privilege of photographing you years back, and then I didn't even know. I was in an airport and saw this picture on the cover of the book. I didn't even know they used it.
2: Wow.
1: And the first thing he said to me was, did you get paid? And I said, yes, sir, I got paid.
2: Well, that's
1: he was just classic.
2: That's,
1: you know,
2: funny.
1: And it was just so funny. And that was like, you know, and so I just thought I'd share that with you.
2: Well, that's fun.
1: I thought your audience might get a kick out of it.
2: That is great stuff. And I got to tell you, Laura, I'm sitting here and I said I'm being communicated with by a number of people that used to work at CNN. And one, my friend Jeff, he weighed in and he said, Ted wasn't particularly kind the times that I ran into him, he said. And that's kind of funny. And that, you know, that could be. He's the billionaire Ted Turner who's always got the next appointment to be at, the next meeting to be at, and he's a busy guy and all that stuff. All my encounters with him, I liked him very much. And Laura, thank you for the fun Ted Turner story on the day of Ted Turner's passing. And you get the cover.
1: Yeah, you're welcome. I'll never forget it because it was quite an experience.
2: Yeah, he was a very interesting guy, and he was revolutionary, and he did change the world. He one man that.

0: It changed the world. There's no doubt about it. Wild stuff. Thank you, Laura. Thank you. I saw this story on the news, and it's kind of, it probably shouldn't make me laugh, but it made me laugh a little. Cornell University. Cornell president accused of running over student's foot, backing up into another. Why would the president of Cornell crash his car into two students? A group of students followed Cornell University president Michael Kotlikoff to his car to question him. They allege that he ran over one's foot and backed up into another. It sounds like it's probably the right call, don't you think? Sounds like a thoughtful university president. Ithaca, New York is the dateline. Cornell University president Michael Kotlikoff is accused of backing his car into a student and running over the foot of another. The incident allegedly occurred as Kotlikoff was leaving a university-sponsored debate on Israel and Palestine. See, this is where it comes in. On Thursday evening, a group of students followed the university president to his vehicle to threaten him and menace him like the Nazis that they are. After the event, while recording, naturally, and asking him questions, Kotlikoff, the university president, who introduced the debate, said in a statement Friday that as he left the event, he was accosted by a group of students and non-students. He described the incident as harassment and intimidation aimed at silencing speech. They're all, anti-Israel, pro-jihad students. You know how they are. They're not normal. These individuals followed me from the event space and across campus while loudly shouting questions and recording on their phones, Kotlikoff said. After answering a few questions, I let them know that I was not planning to engage further and asked them to stop recording, which, of course, they never do. Kotlikoff said the students surrounded his car, blocking him from leaving, while shouting and banging on his vehicle's windows. It should have run them all over and dragged them, I think. He said, I waited until I saw space behind the car, and then using my car's pedestrian alert and automatic braking system, I don't have either one of those in my car, was able to slowly maneuver my car from the parking space and exit the parking lot. And that's where he ran over and killed 34 students. Very sad, very difficult. Isn't that terrible?
1: Am I allowed to stand here?
2: He just ran over my foot. Oh, my God. Yes. Oh, my God.
0: This is the actual video, the audio that we're playing. Actual video of the event. Oh, my. So they set it up. They stage it. They're a bunch of cross-dressers. They're Democrats. And so the Cornell, I think you should get University President of the Year, don't you think? Ran over two pain-in-the-ass students who are there being anti-Israel left-wing zealots. I think that's a good idea. You know, Mother's Day, coming up this Sunday, one of the most beautiful moments of the year. Just share life-changing news, Mother's Day. Maybe you've seen it, a family gathered around the dinner table and someone stands up and says, next year, there will be a new mom in our family. Yay, pregnant new baby. There's nothing like it, of course, but for some women, Mother's Day has a very different feel. Instead of celebrating, they're carrying a secret. Maybe afraid, unsure, alone. That's why preborn exists. When a mother sees her baby on an ultrasound and hears that tiny heartbeat, it could double the baby's chance of living a long and prosperous life. 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All you have to do is dial #250. 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Yes, sir. Yeah, I think this is University President of the Year zone here. Running over students who are out there being pro-Hamas. Oh, yeah, and we haven't gotten to New York, the Nazi party marching on a synagogue in New York. That's coming up.
2: 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He just ran over my foot.
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13: 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Is he right? It's Brandon Lewis. 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
0: Left-wing radicals in New York, mainstream Democrats, attacked a synagogue like the Nazis that they are in New York City last night, a historic synagogue. The New York Post has the story. A hate-filled mob of keffiyeh-clad anti-Israel protesters flooded the streets near a historic Manhattan synagogue on Tuesday night, clashing with cops as they repeatedly shouted, "Israel should not exist." Listen to these people. It's the Democrat Party Gestapo. About 100 agitators waving Palestinian flags and banging drums. They're always banging drums, aren't they? Swarmed about a half a block from Park East Synagogue, chanting, "Palestine will never die. Stop the sale of stolen land," during an event promoted by that is their real estate in Israel and the West Bank. They want to wipe out Israel from the river to the sea. They should be wearing armbands. They're now on the side of civilization. The synagogue on East 67th Street was sealed off by police barricades. Video footage, you're listening to it now, captured the rowdy protesters clashing with cops who were trying to force their way past the barriers to the street. The violent mob, they hate the Jews. You guys have to stop calling everybody Nazis now. You gotta find something that reflects your own image back at you. It could be a pool of water. It might be a mirror, a shiny car. But you guys are the Gestapo of the 21st century. You're the most dangerous anti-Semites, not just of the 21st century, but the Democrat Party in the United States of America is a dangerous political organization.
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0: Bum, bum, bum, ba-dum, bum. Ah, yes. We have a great many moving parts today. A lot going on. Yes, sir. This is why I won the Washington City Paper. Washington City Paper is a local. Jake Tapper wrote his first story there. His date with Monica Lewinsky, that was in the Washington City Paper. Then ABC hired him to pay him a lot of money because he dated Monica Lewinsky. But here's a story. Here's the story in the Washington City Paper. I told you a story about the D.C. police, how a bunch of 13 D.C. police senior people have been fired in the last couple of days because they tampered with our crime statistics and made it look as though crime was going down, down, down, when it wasn't. And 13 D.C. police have lost their jobs over that. Here's the Washington City Paper, and it's kind of a crazy one. May 6th of 2026, that's today. Sex in the stairwell and threesomes in the office. Former D.C. police sergeants tell all book reveals the department's grimy secrets. Grimy secrets. Former Metropolitan Police Department Sergeant, and with the name right on there, Charlotte Dessau. Dessau. Charlotte Dessau, D-J-O-S-S-O-U. Sergeant Metropolitan Police, D.C., Charlotte Dessau, talks with City Paper, the Washington City Paper, about her affair with Assistant Chief Andre Wright, who was served with a termination notice this week. And here's the woman. She looks ferocious and dangerous, I think. There is a supply room on the third floor of the Metropolitan Police Department's 7th District Station that everyone knows about. The lock doesn't work right, so you have to jiggle the handle twice and shove the door to open it. It was 2 p.m. on a Tuesday. I was supposed to be filing reports, former Metropolitan Police Department Sergeant Charlotte Dessau writes in a recently self-published tell-all book. Instead, I was pressed against the shelf of a printer paper, she says, my dust belt digging into my hip, my duty belt digging into my hip, while the narcissist beeped me like we had 5 minutes, because we did. So there, she's telling about the 7th District's the Xerox room. Same thing at the FBI with all the FBI people there. A lot of that going on in the Xerox room. Sergeant Dessau, who retired from the department in October of last year, has raised alarms about alleged misconduct and illegal tactics of her colleagues for years. She has testified before the D.C. Council about what she has witnessed and filed a whistleblower lawsuit in 2020. That's 6 years ago now, alleging the department retaliated against her for speaking up. Well, naturally, what would you expect? The case was settled in 2025. I'm sure she got millions of my tax dollars. Her book, Sex, Badges, and Bodies, Surviving Inside the Narcissistic Culture of America's Most Dangerous Boys Club. Most Dangerous Boys Club. And it was released in February, co-written with her sister, LaToya Nicole Twyman. LaToya Nicole Twyman. That's her sister. It traces Sergeant Dessau's upbringing in District Heights and work as a stripper. She was a stripper before being a cop, which is a nice, well-rounded resume, I think. Her time in the Army and then entering the D.C. Police Academy in 2004 as the only woman in her class. Was that the class that was full of criminals? They had one class that everybody was a criminal or something like that. Isn't that amazing? As a new officer, Dessau watched as little girls. It goes on and on. In case the Washington, D.C. Police Department, apparently it's a hotbed of sex, drugs, and rock and roll. And that will come as a surprise to no one, I think, to no one. That's the thing. And Assistant Chief Andre Wright. Andre Wright. They've got a photo of Andre Wright in here who's boinking the sergeants in the Xerox room. And there's a picture of him here. It says the photo is courtesy of Assistant Chief Andre Wright. They gave a credit to him. That's pretty amusing. Pretty funny. So we got that going for us. All that kind of good stuff. Yes, sir. And my friend Steve sent that along. That's pretty crazy. Mm-mm-mm. Yes, sir. All right, mailbag. It's the mailbag because it's mailbag day. And I still haven't been able to go through all of the questions, but I'm gonna get to them now. And I'm looking on the TV. They got the dressed like Hamas, the protesters attacking a synagogue in New York. You guys, you just can't call anybody Nazis anymore because it's you. Smell yourself. You're the one. And they're wearing their Palestinian headdresses over their faces to conceal their identities. They should get a nightstick to the head, then a taser, I think, to the neck, and then dragged away face down, handcuffed behind their back. You know what I'm saying? Yes, sir. Democrats love that. They should go. They're pro-Luigi. They like Luigi Mangione. All right, let's go to the mailbag. All right, first mailbag question. David asks, when you attended New Trier High School, was Rahm Deadfish Emanuel also a student at New Trier? Yes, he was. My cousin tutored Rahm Emanuel in trigonometry at New Trier, And he was not a strong STEM student. Not a strong STEM student. Not good with math and sciences. It's science, technology, and engineering, of course, and math, the STEM. And David writes, Rahm was better at being a ballerina, and we still get a chuckle over that. We still get a chuckle over it. The Rahm Emanuel and I were high school classmates. It was a large high school, and we did not know each other, and we did not hang out at the same place at the same time. I was with the troublemakers and all that, and he was with the ballerinas. He did the ballet thing, and it wasn't for the women. That's kind of strange. But yes, we were there at the same time, and same class, I believe. Should have been 1979. I was relieved of my command in my junior year and sent packing from high school because I was a troubled child, running wild, and I had to flee. I was getting in all kinds of trouble, and I left not only New Trier High School but the Central Time Zone. I went to Miami and went to work. I was 17 years old and went to work on a freight ship, the Pan Atlantic Shipping Line, and I believe it was. And I went to work on a freight ship, chipping paint and slapping silver stuff on metal, and Costa Rica, and all kinds of fun stuff. But yes, we were there at the same time. We did not know each other. I met him in Washington long after high school, long enough to shake his hand, and that's about it. And we actually lived in the same neighborhood for a long time, too. But I never thought that we'd be pals. I don't think he's like a good guy, you know. But yes, we were at school at the same high school at the same time before I was ejected, expelled, and sent as a teenager to go work on a freight ship in the Gulf of Mexico. It was called the Gulf of Mexico then. We'll have to tell our kids. It used to be called the Gulf of Mexico. So, yes, David, we were there at the same time. We were not pals. Probably never will be. I don't think I ever took trigonometry, so I didn't have a tutor. I don't think I ever had a tutor in my life. Maybe that's why I got kicked out of high school. Maybe I just needed a tutor. Maybe that's it. I don't think so, though. Let's go to Jane, the next question in the mailbag today. Jane, why do you call the Democrat Party the Democratic Party and not the Republicans the Republicanic Party or the Independents Independentic Party? Party. And I think I get your point, Jane. And it's true, the Democratic Party isn't Democrat. I do say that frequently. I say, just as and they say in the military, friendly fire isn't, you know, meaning friendly fire isn't friendly. And we've expanded on that. Common sense isn't, right? Isn't common. Common courtesy isn't. And we've got a number more. But one of them is also the Democratic Party isn't, meaning the Democratic Party isn't Democratic. But I get your point, Jane, and I should only refer to it as the Democrat Party. And since they're as undemocratic as any gang of violent Nazis attacking the synagogue in New York last night, a violent mob of, 200 fascists attacking the synagogue in New York City. Why? Well, just to make life dangerous for the Jews, because, you know, this is the Democrat Party. Isn't that amazing? But Jane, I will take your question into account and try to pay attention to what I'm saying. The Democrat Party. I actually had, who is it? What's his name? Alan Colmes long ago. I used to go on the Fox News Channel frequently and I would sometimes debate Alan Colmes, and I referred to it as the Democrat Party repeatedly. And he angrily pounded the table and said, it's the Democratic Party, not the Democrat Party. And I chuckled. I remember chuckling. I think that was on air. Then we left the studio, went out into the newsroom, and he came out into the newsroom and yelled at me for calling it the Democrat Party instead of the Democrat Party. And I laughed at him because he was Alan Colmes, who is no longer with us. But, Jane, I will, I'll pay attention. I'll take into account the Democrat Party. They're not Democratic. But I do point that out, my own defense. Thank you, Jane. Amy asks, Amy, next mailbag question. What is your view on waiting for diplomacy versus finishing the job in Iran? No more years. No more years. Kind of like a chant, no more, like four more years. Said no more years for Iran. I got to say, Amy, this whole process has been the military operation has been an amazing thing to watch, and it's been surprising in many ways. And President Trump going big, you know, go big or go home. And President Trump is definitely going big, saying we're not going to allow Iran. And on his watch as president, second time around, he is going to make sure that Iran does not have the ability, the capability to enrich uranium, build nuclear weapons. They now have 460 kilos of enriched uranium. Enrich it a little bit more, and you can make 11 nuclear bombs out of that enriched uranium. Barack Obama funded it. The Democrats support it. They're in favor of it. They're not the good guys. They're the bad guys. But I've got to say, they're watching this, Amy. I think that Iran, there is no diplomatic solution. I think that is the correct answer to your question. There is no diplomatic solution. They're the most anti-diplomatic, undiplomatic people you're going to find anywhere in the world. They're radical Islamic jihadis. They are terrorists. They're a suicidal, bomb-throwing death cult. And President Trump, having been briefed on all of this as president, learned that we're on the precipice of a really awful era in human history. And President Trump is, I think, pursuing it. I said, Amy, my answer to your question is, I don't think diplomacy is an option. I think only military action is an option. It is the only option, I believe. And I think we're going to have to do more than that, too, like CIA and special operators in their arming Iranians, and it could get complicated fast. But we want to have people that take over in Iran who are pro-civilization and want to put an end to this regime once and for all and free the 92 million people of Iran and free the region and the world from all of their hijinks. You know, and you look at who backs them, the Chinese communists and Xi Jinping, Vladimir Putin, the communist in Moscow, and the Democrat Party in the United States. So communists support the Iranian regime and pretty much nobody else. So, Amy, I'd say that military action is the way. And if you can find a way to cause an uprising in Iran that would get rid of the regime, then that would be very, very helpful, too. That's for sure. Thank you, Amy. And it's not an easy one, of course. Obviously, it's Iran. The biggest, baddest dog in the region. John asks, let's say WMAL and your syndicator, that would be Westwood One, Cumulus and Westwood One. Let's say WMAL and your syndicator offer to let you do the show from anywhere in the country and your better half is all in. Where do you end up? That's a fun question. And I've got to say that we talk about this from time to time, John, my best girl and I do. And we don't really have a favorite place right now. We live here. We're dug in here in Washington, D.C. I come into the studio and I do the radio show every day, even though I could do it from home. And a lot of people do radio shows from home, radio shows that you know, radio shows all over the country. A lot of people do their shows from home. And you can do it from any place where you've got good, strong internet. And I've got to say, I'd like to be on the North Shore of Chicago with two of my brothers and family members, wives and nieces and nephews, and old friends from, you know, high school and from my first life, my first lifetime. I think the North Shore of Chicago, my best girl and I, we love Wyoming and the Jackson Hole area. And I got to tell you, I'd be happy to be on a lake in Virginia. It would be fun to wake up on a lake. But we don't have a specific place in mind. And we could, honestly, John, I think we could do that now if we wanted to. But we live here, friends are here. Family comes and visits us here and all of that. But we're dug in here pretty well. And I kind of like coming into the studio and interacting with other human beings, even though it's Michael Piercy and stuff, you know. But then, where would we end up? It's a fun question. I'm going to bring this home to my best girl today, John, because it's something we talk about. And now you're going to get us talking about it again today. You are. But the answer is I don't know, because this is where I live, and I've lived here for a long time. And I'd like to be around a family, but I got family in San Diego and New York. I don't want to live in New York right now, in New York City, you know. And I got one brother in the city. Philip asks, if we are now the largest oil producer domestically, then why is gas and diesel so high in the good old USA? Is it just plain old greed and price fixing? Honestly, I think if there were one of the oil companies could bottom out their prices at the pump today, they could, or they would rather. And I got gas. I use premium because I drive a race car, you know. I use premium, and it was $5. What was it? I think it was $4.99 the other day. But I drive so little that it makes no difference to me. I drive, you know, like 800 miles a year or something like that. I've got a 10-year-old car. I just crossed 23,000 miles. So it's like, you know, there's really no explanation that it's just the world of the oil companies, Philip. And it's a global market. It's a global commodity that processes. But we really need to get more and more independent. And President Trump, I hope, is working on that to keep gas prices down. And California, it's like $7.50 a gallon. It's nuts. Saw a picture of that yesterday. Thank you, Philip. Brock asks, are you missing the right squad at all, or is having that time off now more important? I'm not missing doing the right squad, the TV show on Newsmax, and having that time off is more important. Will you stay in contact with Jason Nichols, the liberal on the show? Brock, the answer is no. No. No, I won't stay in touch with Jason. No, Jason despises me. Some people out there may dislike me. Some in radio land may more than dislike me. But Jason Nichols despises me. The moment I met him, I was inviting him out for beers and let's go out and hang out and stuff. And like the third or fourth time I said, let's go out for beers after school, he told me, I don't drink, all right? I'm like, well, I'll take you out for a club soda. I don't know if you know how this works. A lot of people don't drink. No, I will not keep in touch with Jason, nor will anyone else. I don't miss... I had fun doing the show. I can say that. I did have fun. I like the people that I work with there, except for Jason. And it was fun. But I just got tired of working 17 hours a day. So I had to stop that. And besides, they slashed my pay, too. You know, that had something to do with it, I think.
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0: Oh, yes, and one of the things I wanted to get to in the mailbag, but I finished up the mailbag, I received a package here at the radio station today when I entered early this morning. A nice gift from Andy. I don't like to use last names without express written approval of the NFL, but Andy sent along a nice package. And Andy lives on Skyline Drive. Skyline Drive. It's a still in the box, an Anthony Fauci bobblehead doll, a Dr. Fauci bobblehead doll. That's right here, and it looks like a real good one. It looks just like Fauci. He's got his name on the chest and on the base, Anthony Fauci bobblehead doll. And Andy sent that along. Thanks, Andy. That's a lot of fun. I have to decide where I'm going to put this, and then I got to find my beep.
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27: From ABC News, I'm Chuck Sievertson. Project on hold. President Trump says Project Freedom, the U.S. operation to escort ships through the Strait of Hormuz, is being suspended for a short period of time to allow for more peace talks with Iran. ABC News senior political correspondent Rachel Scott.
28: The president launched Operation Epic Fury on February 28th. On April 7th, both sides agreeing to a ceasefire. And then on Sunday, the president announced Project Freedom, only to pause it 2 days later. The Strait of Hormuz remains at a virtual standstill. Only two commercial ships crossing under Project Freedom, more than 1,500 lined up waiting.
27: The president says the military operations in Iran, including the naval blockade, will only end if Iran agrees to U.S. demands, or there'll be heavier bombing than before. ABC's Rebecca Jarvis at a gas station in New York, where a gallon of regular is above $5.
29: Feeling that pressure, a number of states have now enacted gas tax holidays. Kentucky is the latest to do it, but Indiana, Utah, and many others are also trying to help consumers with this burden, which continuously is increasing.
27: Three people have died. Three others are getting evacuated off of the Dutch cruise ship anchored off West Africa that health officials say has cases of hantavirus. They're investigating whether it was spread person to person. ABC's Victor Akendo.
30: The first victims, a Dutch couple. The World Health Organization says their working assumption is they were likely infected before boarding the ship in Argentina, where the rare Andy strain was discovered. Hantavirus is usually spread through exposure to rodents. Workers now disinfecting cabins as a precaution as they race to contain the spread.
27: Cable news pioneer, TV and movie mogul, sports team owner, yacht racer, and raiser of buffaloes, Ted Turner has died at 87, known as the Mouth from the South. Turner once said, "If I only had a little humility, I'd be perfect." 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
12: Here's the official forecast. Showers likely today. Could see some thunderstorms roll through. 77 are expected high. Tonight, rain continues. A chance of thunderstorms with a low of 61. Tomorrow, showers likely. A chance of afternoon thunderstorms will top out near 72. Thursday night, mostly cloudy. Scattered showers, 48. Friday, mostly sunny, a slight chance of rain, and a high of 73. Partly cloudy heading into Friday night and 52. I'm Craig Allen on WGOW.
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0: Rising from the heart of the swamp, a beacon of truth is casting its light. From sea to shining sea, The Vince Show. Here's Vince Colonnaise.
1: All right, 844-484-3872. 844-4 the USA. That's the way to join us today. From coast to coast, from sea to shining sea, it's payback time for weak Republicans. The American voter knows exactly what time it is. A couple of Indiana Republicans, they just didn't get the message. Maybe they have the message now. It is great to be with you, ladies and gentlemen. Big results out of Indiana yesterday as a bunch of Trump-endorsed candidates for the state Senate in Indiana just won big time, destroying the incumbent Republicans in that primary process there, who last year voted against giving us just two Republican-leaning seats in the state. Yes, that's right. But perhaps you missed the detail here. Let me just emphasize. It was two Republican-leaning seats we were looking for to make up for the massive, massive rigged elections we have going on across the country from the Democrats. You realize right now the Democrats have stolen over 40 seats across our country, over 40 seats across our country, ill-gotten by virtue of the fact that they've drawn districts in such a way that they guarantee Democrat power at the expense of the voters of each state. 40 seats. They use illegal aliens to get unearned seats in blue states. 40 seats. They use a rigged census that gives more seats to blue states and fewer states to red states than either of those kinds of states deserve. 40 seats. Democrats have been stealing them for years. President Trump, seeing this, detecting this threat that disenfranchises the American voter, he said last year, guys, I need your help here. You Republicans who occupy office right now in places like Indiana, we need your help here. We need to balance this out. It is not making any sense to allow this rigging to continue. Please help us. And a number of Indiana Republicans, guided by the Mitch Daniels, Mike Pence system in Indiana, decided to fight back against the president, and more importantly, to fight back against you and your wishes. And most importantly, against the wishes of Republican voters of Indiana. What a mistake. What a mistake. Because you get the results in last night, and holy cow, these are landslides. In each of these races last night in Indiana, in almost every one, not all of them, almost every one of them, the incumbent gets defeated not by a small margin, a wide margin. District 1, Republican contest there, 75-23, incumbent unseated. District 11, 59-41, incumbent unseated. District 19, 62-38, incumbent unseated. District 21, 65-35, incumbent unseated. District 41, 59-41, incumbent unseated. This is not a close call, ladies and gentlemen. The game was over before all of the votes were tallied. Now, there are two races that are outstanding. One's not outstanding. One was one incumbent was able to withstand the onslaught here. That was in District 38. State Senator Good keeps his seat for now. Meanwhile, there's another race that remains too close to call even at this hour. District 23, it's a 50-50 split between the incumbent and the challenger. And the challenger, the incumbent who voted to keep the maps the same way, said it's only fair. We got to work with Democrats. Work with Democrats. They're stomping on your face. At what point do you stand up and fight back? President Trump warned all of these guys. He warned them back in December. He posted about this. You remember that post? We talked about it at the time. The president said on the day of the vote in the state Senate on this question of whether or not Republicans in Indiana would fight for us at all. He said, I love the state of Indiana. Love it. I've won it, including primaries six times, all by massive majorities. Importantly, it now has a chance to make a difference in Washington, D.C. in regard to the number of House seats we have that are necessary to hold the majority against the radical left Democrats. Now, every other state has done redistricting, the president said, willingly, openly, easily. There was never a question in their mind that contributing to a win in the midterms for the Republicans was a great thing to do for our party and for America itself. In all fairness, the Democrats have been doing redistricting for years, and continued to do so. Yeah, that's how you end up with a state like New Mexico with not a single Republican representative as Democrats steal all the seats. That's how you end up with states like Illinois and Maryland and Massachusetts. And the list is in California, where Democrats have been rigging the elections for years, rigging the maps for years. That's how you end up with a Supreme Court case involving Louisiana. Democrats have been rigging the elections for years to diminish the power of the American voter in each of those states. The president said, we've got to fight back, because he called on Indiana to do that. And he said, unfortunately, Indiana Senate leader Rod Bray enjoys being the only person in the United States of America who is against Republicans picking up extra seats. In Indiana's case,

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1: It's not a Christian value, and that's what this was all about. And I'm not bitter about it. It's just a fact.
2: No, yeah, you're not bitter.
1: There's life after serving in the Indiana Senate, and I'm going to find out what that's like.
2: Yes, you are. You are going to find out what that's like because the voters have decided to throw you out. So I can't vote for the other guy or else I'm unchristian? What's that math? That's awful. How about repent for that claim? That's unbelievable.
3: Is he saying God wanted him in that position?
2: Yeah, that was a God-given position. He had to stay there forever and poorly serve the people of Indiana. That's what God wanted. That's awful. That's awful that he would say that. He couldn't be a man last year, and he couldn't take a loss like a man this year. Holdman. There he is. Travis Holdman. You lost. Why did you lose? Because you failed to do what the voters sent you to do, which is represent them. The whole country didn't throw you out. Donald Trump didn't vote you out. Donald Trump endorsed your political opponent, and that carries a lot of weight. But it was the voters of Indiana who threw you out. The voters of your district that threw you out. Very unchristian. No. In fact, their moral obligation is to the well-being of their families. And how do you guarantee the well-being of your family? Well, it would certainly help if you had a functional country, a law-abiding country, one with sovereignty, one with borders, one with law and order, one with a functioning economy. How do you achieve that? You have elections with integrity that accurately reflect the American people. How do you achieve that? You fight back against the Democrats who've been stealing from us. That's how. Spare us your theological lectures. How about just do the right thing? I hope, honestly, for this guy's sake, I hope the rest of his life he starts making the right decision to do the right thing for his family and for his community. Because he failed here. And that's why voters threw him out. This Indiana result will have ramifications. It's going to echo across the whole country. You know, oftentimes you see what happens in these kind of out-of-cycle elections, you know, in other words, not right at the midterm November general election date or not at the general election date for a presidential election. The media has a tendency to overinterpret single elections. They'll call them bellwethers when they're not, that they're indicators of something huge is happening, and oftentimes when they're not. There is something huge going on here that is measurable in Indiana. And that huge thing is the American people are done with the crap. They're done with the lies. They're done with being sold out by the people who claim to be their leaders. We're done with it. We're done with it. If you fail us, we will remember and we will hold you accountable. We will throw you out. There's a delusion going on right now in the establishment Republicans, the kind of establishment Republicans who thought that they could just, you know, not fight back and get away with it. Well, I don't like Trump. Trump's telling me to fight back. I'm not going to do it. There's a delusion that all of this ends with Trump. Like, after President Trump leaves office, it's over. It's not going to be a problem anymore. Don't worry. We can go back to the status quo. We can be engaged in this gentleman's agreement with the Democrats, you know, a party that is in no way acting like gentlemen. Instead, everything they do, they're acting like scoundrels. They're constantly upending the rules of the system in order to benefit their own power, while Republicans, too many of them, have been rolling over. They think it's all going to go back after Trump's second term is done. It's not going anywhere. I'm here to tell you right now, the energy that got Trump elected is going to be the energy that fires you when we get to you. That's sticking around. This isn't just about President Trump. President Trump is an expression of our outrage. President Trump is the guy we sent in to be the wrecking ball. Our desire to keep swinging a wrecking ball does not disappear when President Trump is done in office. We're still trying to make the country great again. That's not going away. My friend Kurt Schlichter posting about this on X last night as these results were coming in from Indiana. We like Kurt. Kurt filled in here, right? Did Kurt fill in for me? Yeah, he did. He filled in not too long ago. He's great. Love Kurt. Kurt said, inevitably, the rhinos will take the wrong lesson from tonight's brutal discipline. Brutal discipline. You know what that means? Discipline. Remember when we had discipline? We put these guys over our knees and we smacked the crap.

0: fat of them. This is what Kurt said. They think that because they personally offended Trump, they got defeated. That's not it. Trump is not our leader, says Kurt. He is our avatar. You dummies screwed with the base. And the base, not Donald Trump, made you pay. You won't listen to me, says Kurt, which is okay. You don't want it to be true, but there's no free pass once Donald Trump leaves the scene. The same energy and the anger will still be there. And you can either help us channel it in a positive direction or have it channeled at you. But there's no more squish tolerance in the Republican Party. As Rush would say, the band, not the legend, conform or be cast out. He's right. It's a warning sign. And not just to Republicans in Indiana. Oh, you Republicans in Washington. We've got words for you, too. More ahead on The Vince Show.
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0: That Indiana result should have reverberations. It should have reverberations all across the country, including right into the nation's capital in Washington, D.C. If I'm John Thune today, I should be waking up with an urgency to pass the Save America Act. I should be waking up conscious of the fact that if I care at all about a Republican Senate majority, I should be twisting every arm until it breaks inside of my conference to get the Save America Act passed, whether that's getting rid of the filibuster entirely, moving to the speaking filibuster, doing whatever you need to do, whatever you need to do to get the American people's agenda passed. Time is of the essence. The American people know what time it is. Do you? That's the warning. And there are some Republicans who are heeding that. Now, not all of them need to be hectored into doing the right thing. We're seeing quite a few who are taking it upon themselves to do the right thing, and we're seeing some progress already. Governor Ron DeSantis and the Florida legislature have already moved to get rid of the racist districts in their state, and as a result, if this all comes to pass and the left's legal challenges in court don't block them, then without the racism, Democrats will lose more power in the state of Florida, the great, great state of Florida. Other states are pursuing this all throughout the South now, especially in the wake of the Louisiana v. Calais decision from the Supreme Court last week. In fact, in just the last hour or so, we get news out of Tennessee. Republicans have released their new map that will result in one more Republican-leaning district in the state. Democrats would lose their sole district in the state. Again, seen through the lens of the national contest, that makes all the sense in the world, especially because Democrats have stolen 40 seats all across our country. 40. More than 40. A single seat, it's a start. But it's a sign of the fight. It's a sign of the fight. So Republicans in Tennessee, they got the fight. Some Republicans in Indiana, too many, didn't have the fight. So there's a bit of giddy up as a result of this election. Kind of a, you know, a spur to the side for Republicans in every other state. Get to business, or else the American people will get to you. Now, in Virginia, some interesting developments going on. We await the Supreme Court decision in Virginia. We've seen a number of deadlines pass, all of them pass so far, on whether or not the election would be certified, that is, to steal four congressional seats for the Democrats. They've all come and gone because the Supreme Court hasn't given us the decision yet in the state of Virginia, the Supreme Court's in Virginia, the state Supreme Court. Could be any day. And hopefully it's very soon. But things are looking up. The tea leaf reading is going very well among the people who know, the lawyers, the Republican lawyers. Ken Cuccinelli is looking at this going, guys, this is headed in the right direction. Let's see. It's not over till it's over, but it's headed in the right direction. Man, what a massive, massive victory that would be. But here's the breaking news now, again, this hour out of Virginia. One of the architects of the left's election rigging process was just raided this morning by the FBI. Yes, you heard me correctly. There was an FBI raid today on Virginia State Senator, the Senate President, Democrat Louise Lucas. Massive raid by the FBI, and not just on her, but on the nearby cannabis dispensary that she's partly an owner of. What the heck is going on? We'll explore the latest on this breaking news. That FBI is busy. Did I vote for this? I think I voted for this. More ahead on The Vince Show.
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0: The FBI in Portsmouth, Virginia today raiding the office of a top Virginia lawmaker. This is the head of the state Senate in the Commonwealth of Virginia, L. Louise Lucas. L. Louise, what does the L stand for? Loser Louise Lucas is being raided right now by the FBI. By the way, this is a very vulgar woman. She spends a lot of her time on social media tweeting curse words and being angry and insane. Well, it's all catching up with her. She was one of the chief architects of this effort to steal four congressional seats in Virginia. And so, in other words, this couldn't happen to a better person. She's exactly the right person for this. But again, as always, as much as I despise her politics, I want her to be gone after for actual violations of the law. And the nice thing about having a Trump administration is that they go after people who actually violate the law. Unlike when the left wields power, they just do it to hurt their political opponents. Here is the Fox News reporting on today's breaking news just within the last hour or so here.
19: The FBI here telling us today that these are court-authorized criminal search warrants that they are issuing. They're going into the building behind me. This is the office here in Portsmouth of State Senator Louise Lucas. You can likely see some of the FBI agents behind me. All of the staffers inside this building were told to come outside. I could hear them saying that they were not allowed back in the building. Throughout the last hour, we've been seeing the FBI come and go carrying boxes out of the building. Now, just across the parking lot next to where I am, there is a cannabis dispensary. We know that the state senator is associated with several cannabis locations and dispensaries. And
0: isn't it great? She's a drug dealer. I don't know if it could be any more obvious. Yeah, we have a drug dealing Senate president, Democrat, in Virginia. What are the chances she's tied up with something shady?
19: What we're seeing there, a completely different scene carrying out. SWAT teams arrived with their weapons drawn, telling anyone in the building to come out of the building with their hands up. We also saw at least three people being taken away, taken into custody. First, they were put in handcuffs, put on the ground, and then they were taken away. So it's a slightly less large presence than we did see earlier, but there still is a good amount of FBI agents still here on the ground. Also, what happened within the last hour, the Senator Louise Lucas arrived here herself. I was able to speak with her. I asked her what her reaction was to all of this. She told me she had no idea what they were doing here. I asked her about the different locations that they might be. She, in response, asked me what locations the FBI were at today. We know, according to officials, at least 10 locations are being looked at today.
0: 10 locations? This woman is busy. So she said, where'd they go? They didn't go to my pot store, did they? Yep, they're at the pot store. In fact, they're right across the street right now. Your boys are all being on the ground in handcuffs as we speak. So this is not a small thing. They're arresting people that come out with your hands up at the dispensary. They're not screwing around there. I think, Jim, I've got a hunch they had paid dirt. This is not a small thing. There's a massive thing going on here. Yeah, I think so, too. By the way, just by way of, insofar as any more of my reporting on the subject matters, I did reach out to a source familiar, spoke to a source familiar today who confirmed all of this, that the Fox News reporting is on the up and up, and it is indeed related to a corruption case. So we have a corrupt, I know this sounds like, well, of course we have a corrupt, yes, we have a corrupt Democrat, criminally corrupt Democrat. In the state of Virginia, of course, innocent until proven guilty, but sure has the stench of guilt, that Louise Lucas. And she was, again, a part of that effort to steal all the seats and was hectoring Abigail Spanberger to do that in Virginia. You got to do this. Now, of course, apparently these Democrats, there's been a bunch of infighting reportedly this weekend, sniping at each other because they're afraid the Supreme Court is about to strike it all down. I told you this wouldn't work. Boy, it just really couldn't happen to a better group of people. I love that they're miserable. If it comes to pass that the Virginia map stays the same, I love that they spent over $60 million and lit it on fire so that they can't use it in the midterms. I love that. I love that they're going to suffer a tragic defeat here. And I love to see accountability. This is when we talk about accountability and what we voted for and what we want the FBI to do, this is exactly it. I just want you enforcing the laws on the books and without fear or favor. No one is above the law, not even the state Senate president of Virginia. She's not above the law. I don't care how many drug dealing operations you have. You will be subjected to the law if you violate it. You know, they were saying the same thing when they were making up charges about Donald Trump. Nobody's above the law. Okay, you sure about that? Nobody's above the law? How is it that when we arrest James Comey for threatening the president of the United States, and it's more than just the Instagram post. We heard from Todd Blanchard earlier this week, 8647. It's not just the Instagram post. The Justice Department, they say they have more evidence than just James Comey's post. So when he gets busted for all of that, well, then why are you whining? I thought nobody was above the law. Okay, so what? He was a former FBI director. We live in the United States of America. This is not, you know, some Soviet situation. This isn't like the ruling oligarchs get to do whatever they want. The rest of us are subjected to the weight of tyranny of the government. No, that's not the way it works at all. You break our laws, you're accountable to our laws. And in fact, the more high profile and the more powerful you are, the more of an incentive to not only impose consequences on you, but especially to use that as an expression to everybody else that they shouldn't break the law. It's a sign of a healthy system.
20: Above the law. Yes. No one is above the law.
21: Nobody is above the law.
22: No one is above the law.
23: No one is above the law.
24: Nobody is above the law.
25: No one is above the law.
0: No. Yeah, of course, as they all say that, every one of them are Democrats. So if they all have their fingers behind their backs crossed. There's an asterisk to that claim, which is Democrats are above the law. And they mean at every level, by the way, not just the highest profile Democrats, the lowest profile Democrats. If you're a Democrat in Washington, D.C., and you see a cop standing in the middle of the street, and you take your freshly purchased Subway sandwich, and then you throw it directly into the police officer's face, in D.C., Democrats will let you walk free. Vince, that's a weirdly specific analogy you're using. Yeah, because it actually happened. That's exactly what happened. Democrat voters will assault police officers and then be back free on the street in no time. Democrat voters will break laws and be back out on the street in no time. The illegal aliens upon whom Democrats rely for power will break laws, and then the Democrat judges will smuggle them out the back of the courthouse. That's the way the system works. It's not hypocrisy. It's hierarchy. That's the way it works. By the way, not my expression. That's stolen wisdom, but borrowed wisdom. Let's put it that way. Borrowed wisdom. But this is the way the system has worked. which is why it's so unusual. It's why it's so exceptional. It's why it's so newsworthy. It's why it's that man bites dog moment. That's unusual. That never happens. It's usually the other way around. Yeah. Yeah. We just saw the Senate president raided by the FBI in Virginia, and she's a Democrat. I know. What's even happening? Normal things are happening. Stuff that should be normal is finally happening. Jim, are you as excited for the actual details of this raid as I am?
2: Yes!
0: Yes, you... Jim, you sound very much like a short actor for some reason. I don't know.
4: I'm a South Pole elf.
0: You're a South Pole elf. Yes, it's... I'm excited for it. I'm not excited that she broke laws. I'm not excited that she ruined somebody's life. I'm not excited by the specific nature of the corruption. I'm excited to see justice prevailing. You also wonder, is there a Todd Blanche element to this? Is Blanche the reason this is happening? I would think not. The FBI seems to have been raiding everybody, regardless of who the attorney general is, but the floodgates are now opening with Todd Blanche at the top of the Justice Department. Kind of neat to see. So we'll keep our eyes on it. This is one of those things. It's like truly a breaking news story as we join you today. In fact, I was sitting down, saddling up for the show here, and all these breaking news items are coming through. I'm like, Jim, are you seeing this? They're raiding the Democrats in Virginia? Yeah, 10 locations, according to the FBI, according to Fox's sources, which I would guess are the FBI, but I'm not precisely sure. 10 locations that they've gone after, including her weed dispensary, which is, of course, right across the street from her Senate office. Isn't that funny? We would hate to inconvenience her drug dealing. She just has to walk out of the door of her Senate office, where she's constantly torturing the people of Virginia, so she can get to her drug dealing operation. Oh, it's just so contemptible. So utterly, utterly contemptible. All right. We've got a lot of other things to get to today. Of course, I told you about Indiana and the big victories there. We love that. We love the big victories there. Also, speaking of corruption, in nearby Washington, D.C., you see the D.C. Police Department is starting to fire all of its own leadership in Washington, D.C., the nation's capital. The D.C. Metropolitan Police Department, during the Biden administration, was claiming that crime was dropping in Washington, D.C. Now, if you live in Washington, D.C., that probably was a mind-boggling claim to hear, because you're looking out the door going, these are not bad. Things are worse. What are you talking about? Getting better. The reason the Biden-era Metropolitan Police Department was making such a claim was because, as it is hopefully now well-known, but should be more well-known, leadership within the police department was covering up the crime data. They were reclassifying violent crimes in such a way as to hide just how violent the crime was in the city. They were fudging the numbers. And this has been the subject of an internal investigation that's now finally come to a big head, because the internal investigation has concluded. It's pretty clear that the numbers were being manipulated in our country's capital. They were hiding all of the crime data. And now everybody at the top is getting fired. Everybody. Boy, is there some more of that accountability. I love accountability. 13 officers are looking at termination right now. 13, most of them high-level personnel inside of the D.C. Police Department. That includes captains, commanders, other high-ranking officials, all placed on administrative leave at first earlier this week, some of them now being terminated. And this is all related, the Washington Post reports, to an internal affairs investigation into the alleged manipulation of crime data that minimized the seriousness of all the crime going on in the city. Now, you may be, of course, wondering, you're like, well, what relationship does this have to the Trump era? Well, the Trump era, we've actually seen the crime numbers go down for real. And that's not only quantitatively measurable by, say, the number of human bodies that turn up dead in the city. That's gone down dramatically to record lows. But also just by, an observational study of Washington, D.C. Have you been to the nation's capital lately? It's kind of a nice place to be now. It's a much better place to be. You see police officers. They're not having to chase people down, by and large, because things are a lot better. You see National Guardsmen. Most of those guys are bored. They're just standing next to the metro stops, well-dressed, doing their jobs, kind of keeping an eye on everything, but There's not much to do because the city's in such better shape with President Trump finally asserting a little bit of federal government power over the seat of our government, Washington, D.C. It's a lot better. But under that Biden era, everything was a cover-up. It was all a cover-up. So now all these guys are getting canned in the D.C. Police Department. They're cleaning out the corrupt leadership there. And the D.C. Police Union is celebrating this. They love this. And by the way, this is the long-suffering D.C. Police Union. These guys have been fighting for the most basic elements of law enforcement for a very long time. A very long time. Against the headwinds of Democrats who run the nation's capital. You know what they did in the Capitol? You know one of the things they did to the cops in the nation's capital? They said they're not allowed to consult their body camera footage when they write their police reports. You know about that? Have I talked about this with you before? Basically, the cops are forbidden by the D.C. Council from consulting their own body camera footage when they write their police reports. You have to do it from memory. Well, wait a second. If the cop has a camera, they can't look at their footage and then write an accurate depiction? You know, just ask anybody. You can do this in your own life. Can you remember every sentence of a conversation you just had 5 minutes ago? No. No. If you had footage of it, that would help. So if these guys have body cameras, why can't they consult them when they write the police reports? And the answer is because the D.C. City Council is trying to create discrepancies between the written report and the visual that's captured by the body camera in order to help the defendants get out of their accountability so that they can make an argument in court that they were treated unfairly. The cop got it wrong. The cop got it wrong. Oh, that's true. The cop got it wrong. Well, if the cop is allowed to consult the footage, the cop doesn't get it wrong. The Democrats who run Washington, D.C. are trying to create advantages for criminals. So this is what the D.C. Police Union has been fighting against, in addition to a whole bunch of other things. That one just stands out to me. That one's like one of the most obvious. But the D.C. Police Union is celebrating right now that all these top officials are being fired for being corrupt. The D.C. Police Union, in their statement, representing 3,000 active officers, welcomes the police department's decision to serve termination papers to multiple high-ranking command staff officials. These actions tie directly to the department's completed internal affairs investigation into the deliberate manipulation of crime data, mark a long overdue step towards justice and the restoration of integrity within the Metropolitan Police Department. And they go on to say, the police union says that they've been warning about the toxic culture of coercion, fear, and corruption and an endangered public safety. So if you ever look around and you're like, why is crime so out of control? It's because of Democrat corruption. That's the answer. It's always been the answer. It always is the answer. Democrat corruption leads to chaos. And when you clean it up, things get better. More ahead on The Vince Show.
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0: All right. 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You know, Mother's Day is this weekend. 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
0: You know, the few times we see crimes occur in Washington, D.C. these days, they all seem to be like left-wing assassins or people who are trying to take out the president or the vice president of the United States. And in fact, we got another one of these incidents, not just at the White House Correspondents' Dinner, but this week, just outside the White House on Monday, just after the vice president of the United States and his motorcade had passed through. That's right. A man opening fire on the Secret Service after they confront him about what they detected as a gun. He pulls this gun and starts shooting at them. We knew that part. But now we know more. Now we know more about him and what he said to authorities as they took him into custody. The details on that and a lot more, including the breaking news with the president's plans with Iran, all coming up on The Vince Show.
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26: From ABC News, I'm Chuck Sievertson. Right about now, that Dutch cruise ship, which health officials say has some cases of hantavirus, the disease usually spread by rodents, is scheduled to move from its position off West Africa, say merchant shipping officials. Spain's offered to host it at the Canary Islands. Three people have died, with three others getting evacuated. ABC's Victor Akendo.
27: 17 Americans are among the nearly 150 on that ship, including Jake Rosemarin, who tells us everyone on board remains in good spirits and are hopeful, saying there are safety measures in place, masking, access to decks for fresh air, and here's his meal delivered to his cabin. Health officials now trying to reassure the stranded passengers.
26: Health officials investigating whether the hantavirus was spread person to person. Project Freedom, the U.S. operation to escort ships through the Strait of Hormuz, is being suspended, says President Trump, to allow for more peace talks with Iran. Commerce Secretary Howard Lutnick is in a closed-door interview with the House Oversight Committee on his relationship with convicted sex offender Jeffrey Epstein. Before the hearing, committee chair James Comer says Lutnick came voluntarily.
28: I think people can see that this is a bipartisan investigation. We're really sincerely trying to get the truth. Our goal is to provide justice for the victims, and hopefully today will be helpful.
26: Lutnick said earlier that he cut ties with Epstein in 2005, but documents from the Justice Department showed Lutnick and his family visited Epstein's private island in 2012. Cable news pioneer, sports team owner, yacht racer, and much more, Ted Turner has died at 87. He was a famed environmentalist and philanthropist.
7: Are we going to make the right choices that will allow us to exist for another million years here on this beautiful paradise of a planet that we're on? Or are we going to turn it into a desert?
26: Turner pledging $1 billion to create the UN Foundation and the Turner Foundation. 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
17: How did I lose weight? And I did. Lean, right here. I did. I love this stuff. Listen, Brickhouse Nutrition been with me for a long time. So chatting with Miles, I'm up at like 235. True story, I never minded being 235, but you know what minded? My knees that were falling apart and my back. I'm like, I don't know what, before I started really lifting, probably about 190. So 235 was a lot. I said, I got to lose some LBs, Miles. He said, Dan, we're going to sick our team of docs and researchers on it, and we're going to get you a really good product because I don't want to take a lot of these needles and stuff. 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
19: Here's the official forecast. Showers likely today. Could see some thunderstorms roll through. 77 are expected high. Tonight, rain continues. A chance of thunderstorms with a low of 61. Tomorrow, showers likely. A chance of afternoon thunderstorms will top out near 72. Thursday night, mostly cloudy. Scattered showers, 48. Friday, mostly sunny. A slight chance of rain and a high of 73. Partly cloudy heading into Friday night and 52. I'm Craig Allen on WGOW.

0: Rising from the heart of the swamp, a beacon of truth is casting its light. From sea to shining sea, The Vince Show. Here's Vince Colonnaise.
1: All right, 844-484-3872. 844-4-THE-USA. Oh, yes, that's the way to join us today. From coast to coast, from sea to shining sea. Some updates for you on a man who shot at Secret Service agents this week. No, not the guy who tried to call Alan, not that guy, the would-be Trump assassin who raided the White House Correspondents' Dinner. It happened again earlier this week, a little bit less fanfare and attention, but boy, it's crazy what's going on. Monday, a guy right near the White House, near the Washington Monument, the National Mall, he was right near the path of the Vice President of the United States, who had just traveled past in a motorcade. Apparently a plainclothes, an undercover officer, detected that this guy had a weapon on him. They said he saw the print of a gun on the guy and notified uniformed police, who went up to him, uniformed Secret Service, who then went up to him to talk to the guy, see if they can figure out what the heck was going on. This guy looked like he had a gun on him. And the guy at some point decides to pull the weapon and begin firing at the Secret Service agents. So they just pump him full of bullets and send him off to the hospital. He's alive, and now he's been hit with charges for his horrific decision-making, his psychotic decision-making, and rightfully so. But I've noticed a lot of people online are like, whatever happened to that story? That just disappeared. Well, no, it didn't actually disappear. It's just the media hasn't given it intense coverage, that's all. So I'll give you a bit of an update on that. Today, we get this update from the United States Department of Justice that Michael Marks, age 45, of Midland, Texas, was charged in a complaint in U.S. District Court in connection with that shooting on Monday near the Washington Monument, in which a civilian bystander was struck by gunfire, announcing U.S. Attorney Jeanine Pirro. Marks faces three federal charges: assaulting federal officers with a dangerous weapon, using and discharging a firearm during a crime of violence, and unlawful possession of a firearm by a convicted felon. Oh, the guy's already a convicted felon, carrying a gun in the nation's capital, aiming it at the Secret Service. According to court papers, May 4th, Monday, around 3:40 p.m., a plainclothes U.S. Secret Service agent observed the man, later identified as Marks, appearing to conceal a firearm on the right side of his body near 15th Street and Madison Drive Northwest. The agent alerted the Secret Service Joint Operations Center and requested uniformed backup. At the same time, the motorcade for Vice President J.D. Vance was departing the White House, passing through the area of 15th Street and Independence Avenue Southwest. Uniformed Secret Service officers responded, located Marks along the path of the motorcade. As officers approached, Marks walked toward a group of civilians crossing the street. In other words, sees the cops and begins trying to hightail it out of there. Officers issued verbal commands. Marks fled east on Independence Avenue Southwest. Officers pursue him. Marks draws his gun from his waistband while running through the crosswalk toward bystanders. When Marks reaches the sidewalk, he turns, he fires at one of the pursuing officers. A civilian witness standing behind the officer was wounded in his leg. That apparently was a 15-year-old boy, by the way, a juvenile, shot by the bad guy. Officers returned fire, striked Marks in the hand, the left arm, and the upper abdomen. A couple of good shots from the Secret Service. Marks collapsed at the intersection. Officers rendered aid. He was identified through his Texas driver's license. Well, the rest, let's go to Jeanine Pirro on this, because Jeanine Pirro was on with ABC last night and spoke about this guy, and she says that he said something as the officers were taking him into custody.
2: Tonight, top law enforcement officials identifying the suspect in a National Mall shootout that sent tourists and reporters running as 45-year-old Michael Marks, who had a Texas driver's license. D.C. U.S. Attorney Jeanine Pirro sitting down exclusively with ABC News, officially confirming the suspect's identity and saying that charges are imminent.
3: The complaint is being drawn right now. He is charged and will be charged with an assault on a federal officer and discharging a firearm during a crime of violence.
2: Any sense of why he was in Washington? Is any sense that this is politically motivated?
3: Well, one of the things that he said on the way to the hospital hospital was F the White House and kill me, kill me, kill me three times. But he was very clear, F the White House.
1: Other than that, did he give you a motive? He had a gun. He's a convicted felon, unlawful possession of a weapon in Washington, D.C., draws his weapon on law enforcement after fleeing from them on foot. F the White House is his message. The guy hates the president, and he was there to do harm, and he was right there near the vice president's motorcade. The path of the motorcade.
2: Law enforcement sources say investigators have executed search warrants on his phone and other devices. On Monday afternoon, undercover Secret Service agents and officers noticing a suspect with a print of what appeared to be a firearm. The agents calling for backup. The suspect drawing a handgun and opening fire. Authorities believe he hit a teenage bystander. The shooter hit several times as officers returned fire.
1: All right, so they got this thug. They got him. But why does this have to keep happening? Why does this have to keep happening? So yet another weak and vicious mind takes up arms, goes to Washington, D.C., travels from Midland, Texas, is where he's from. Helpfully, his last name is Marks. He's a lefty, a psycho. The guy shows up wishing to do harm and attempts to, fires a couple of scattered shots at the Secret Service. They gun him down. This just keeps happening. This just, and ABC's got the story, and I,

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1: Directly into the chest, into the bulletproof vest of the Secret Service agent. So they hit him correctly with that charge, assaulting a Secret Service agent. I would think that you might go with attempted murder. I'm not really sure what the charging situation is here, but they, you know, the Trump Justice Department, that they're the ones who handle this, not me. So they got the four charges against Cole Allen. They brought that. This is the same guy that the judge was apologizing to this week because his pillows weren't properly fluffed at the D.C. jail. He's like, I'm sorry you're being held under these conditions. What conditions? What are you talking about? You're apologizing to the guy? They have him on suicide watch because he thought he would kill himself by virtue of attacking the president of the United States. That's what he thought. So, yeah, we're keeping him alive so he can stand trial. You idiot judge. Judge, what was it? Judge Farquad? Yeah, Farquad. Psycho. Psycho. And we've got more evidence, too, of this left-wing assassination culture this week. Did you see that the guy who tried to burn down, who did burn down the entire California neighborhood where Spencer Pratt and all these people have homes, the guy who burned down those 7,000 homes is a massive Luigi Mangione fan. He's a big fan of Luigi. Luigi, the guy who shot in cold blood, assassinated the UnitedHealthcare CEO, shot him in the back as he was walking down a city street. The left loves that guy. They love that assassin. And here's the report this week on that subject. Here's Fox reporting on the fact that the guy who burned down the Palisades, yeah, he was a big Luigi Mangione guy.
2: This pretrial memo is shedding new light on the alleged mindset of the man accused of starting the deadly Palisades fire in Los Angeles. Prosecutors say that Jonathan Reiterneck has expressed deep anger at the world. This was ahead of the fire, developing an obsession with fire and a fixation on accused UnitedHealthcare CEO killer Luigi Mangione. Now, this was from the court documents, quote, on December 12th and 13th, 2024, defendants searched the internet for Mangione-related news using the search terms Free Mangione, Luigi Mangione, Let's Take Down All the Billionaires, and Let's Kill All the Billionaires. Now, more from those documents, quote, many of defendants' Uber passengers on December 31st, 2024, and January 1st, 2025, described the defendant as angry, intense, driving erratically, and ranting about being pissed off at the world, and Luigi Mangione, capitalism, and vigilantism. Now, Reiterneck is accused of starting a fire on January 1st of 2025 that wasn't fully extinguished. That fire reignited a week later during powerful Santa Ana winds, killing 12 people, destroying thousands of homes,
1: 7,000.
2: And upending the lives of so many others. His attorney, writing in a statement, quote, if fascination with Luigi Mangione is evidence of arson, the U.S. Attorney's Office is going to need a much bigger courtroom because they'll have to indict half the country.
1: Whoa, holy cow. Are you hearing this? So the arsonist's own lawyer says, well, of course, everybody likes Luigi. If that's the predicate for the charges, you're going to have to indict half the country. I'm sorry, Jim, am I hearing this correctly? The attorney for the arsonist, the guy who burns down 7,000 homes, kills 12 people, the attorney for this guy says straight up, yeah, we've got this massive assassination culture in the country. So if you're going to arrest people who ascribe to assassination culture, you're going to have to start arresting a lot of people.
3: I'm surprised that he lives in such a bubble because, I mean, those kind of people think that kind of a thing. When they, I'm going to venture to say that probably more than 95% of the country was against what happened. And these people think it's half the country that support Mangione. That's
1: right. So, yeah, 95% of the country is against murdering people in the street?
3: Yes.
1: You would hope. You would hope. But I'm telling you, that study, that half number, it might not be far off. Remember, Rutgers University did that survey last year. In April of last year, Charlie Kirk talked about this at the time. I talked about this at the time. This is where the phrase assassination culture on the left comes from. Rutgers University study finds that a majority of

0: people who consider themselves on the center left in the United States could justify the assassination of Donald Trump. More than 50%. Nearly 50% of the very same group that was surveyed said they could justify the assassination of Elon Musk. It's assassination culture. So when this arsonist's attorney says, yeah, half the country was kind of on board with what Luigi Mangione did, so if that's the predicate, you're going to have to arrest a lot of people. I don't know if his math is off, and that's what worries me. More ahead on The Vince Show.
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0: Turn it up so all the liberals around you finally hear some common sense. 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
0: Vince Colonnaise.

0: Yeah, I mean, if I'm going to correct my math a little bit, I mean, if we're just talking the center-left libs, if half of them say it can be justified to assassinate their political opponents, that's not half the country. That's just half of the so-called center-left libs. So it's a much smaller number. But it's a huge percentage of people. I mean, and it doesn't take that many. You get a couple of radicals, they can cause a lot of damage. One of them got onto a roof in Butler, Pennsylvania, and almost took out the president of the United States. Can you imagine the state of our constitutional republic if that had occurred? By some miracle, President Trump survives that. By some miracle. Another one of them got in the bushes in Florida, tried to kill the president of the United States. By some miracle, a Secret Service agent just feet away, finally sees the guy, opens fire, misses, but chases him away. We have him in custody. That nut job. Another guy just took a run at the president at the White House Correspondents' Dinner. Another guy just by the White House, angry at the White House, opening fire on the Secret Service just near the vice president's motorcade. These threats persist, in other words. And it's long past time for us to figure out a way to issue a course correction. And that includes to the media, too. The media, the Democrat Party. This is why we've got to fix our election system. I was on Dan Bongino's podcast this morning. We do a bit of a trade-off operation here because we like doing crossover episodes together, me and Dan. And Dan comes on my radio show every other week, and then the alternating Wednesdays I do his podcast. And we were chatting this morning about why election integrity is so important. And Dan's got sort of a five-point plan for the country, and it involves, you know, basically election integrity all the way through. The Save America Act, getting rid of the illegals that are inside of the census right now, verifying only American citizens are engaged in our elections, all the basics that would that restore the rules of our elections and the credibility of our elections. And I said, Dan, you know what would be nice about that? If we achieve that, you know what that does? Not only does that improve the country, it actually also fixes the Democrat Party. The Democrats, if they were forced to play by actual rules instead of cheating all the time, if they were forced to appeal to actual voters, they can't be psychopaths. It's not possible to obtain power by being a psycho under those circumstances. You'd have to actually appeal to voters. You'd have to talk about how you're going to strengthen our borders, how you're going to improve the state of the American family, how you're going to bring costs down, how you're going to resolve the national debt. You'd have to basically stop being a modern Democrat, but it would dramatically improve the two-party system. So you want to get rid of the psycho Democrats? Let's start by fixing our elections. Then we can get to fixing that crazy, crazy party. So much more ahead on The Vince Show.
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0: All right. Yeah, FBI agents today raiding the Virginia State Senate president. Louise Lucas, we'll keep our eyes on that. We don't have a ton to go on right now other than laughing that it occurred. And shaking our heads in that this we even have to be here as a country. Like, oh, these Democrat criminals. Well, just enforce the laws. You know how you discourage criminality? Enforce the laws. You can stop criminals if they think that there are actually going to be consequences for their actions. It's a very simple concept. It's a very, very simple concept. You know, in the little broken windows, huh? Catch them early in the process. Early in the process. Rudy Giuliani, by the way, speaking of broken windows, he's been going through a tough one. He's got pneumonia. They say he's been recovering from it. All our prayers are with Rudy Giuliani here, as he's been hospitalized this week. The president has been very focused on this. Big fan, very close to friend of Rudy Giuliani. Although his doctors, they say, expect a full recovery, which would be wonderful news. Fox News' report this week is, from yesterday, is that he has improved pretty dramatically. He was on a ventilator. You don't want to be on a ventilator. Ventilator's is a pretty clear sign that things are very difficult. But he's no longer on it, which is very good news. Former New York City Mayor Rudy Giuliani is breathing on his own, Fox reports, after being taken off the ventilator, his doctor said, adding he has 9 lives following a dramatic turnaround from a dire condition. Dr. Maria Ryan telling Fox's Dana Marie McNichol that Giuliani began feeling ill after returning from a trip to Paris, with his breathing deteriorating to the point that he required hospitalization and was placed on a ventilator. Ryan said his condition turned critical, prompting a priest to be called to his bedside to perform last rites. Well, that's always a good precaution, by the way, if you're in a difficult situation. It's never a bad time to get right with Jesus, by the way. It's never, never a bad time. Always a good time. You don't want to have to do it when you're lying up in a hospital bed, but if that's the situation, that's it. By Tuesday, however, yesterday, his condition had improved enough for doctors to remove him from the ventilator. He is now breathing independently and able to speak, though he remains in critical but stable condition. He's a fighter, the way he was yesterday in such a critical condition. He did have a priest come anoint him, Ryan told Fox News, and all the prayers from around, it's like a miracle. This guy's got 9 lives. Today, he's doing much better. Ryan saying she expects Giuliani to make a full recovery. The other day, Ted Goodman, one of Rudy Giuliani's spokesmen, I think he is the spokesman. I don't know how many spokesmen Rudy Giuliani has, but Ted Goodman, who, again, I know from many years ago, working for Rudy these days, he says his health history is perhaps one of the reasons he's had trouble breathing. After 9/11, he was exposed to debris while he was responding at Ground Zero in those famous photos, famous videos of Mayor Giuliani, America's mayor, going and attending to the disaster site. And that this afflicted him with a breathing condition as a result, like so many people affected by the fallout of 9/11. And in a video that was shared on X, Ted Goodman said that Giuliani is now breathing on his own and remains in critical but stable condition. Mayor Rudy Giuliani is the ultimate fighter, said Ted Goodman. In fact, I've got the audio here if you want to hear it. This is an update I should have the audio here. Let's see it. Yeah, I do. I have the audio here of Ted Goodman. Here is his update released this week. Here's what he had to say about Mayor Giuliani.
11: The September 11th, 2001, as so many of us so vividly remember, Mayor Rudy Giuliani ran toward the towers to help those in need. This led to a diagnosis of a restrictive airway disease. He's now breathing on his own with his family and primary medical care provider at his side. Mayor Giuliani is the ultimate fighter. This is something he's demonstrated time and time again throughout his life. And he's going to win this fight. His family deeply appreciates the outpouring of love and support. The mayor believes in the power of prayer. And we're feeling that, today. He remains in critical but stable condition. Stay tuned for additional updates as we can provide them. And please keep the mayor in your prayers.
0: Prayer works.
11: They are helping in a big way, and we feel it. God bless America, and God bless America's mayor, Rudy Giuliani.
0: All right, nice message from Ted. You know, Ted and again, his spokesman and Mayor Giuliani, they've had a tough go together. In August of last year, remember, Rudy Giuliani was pretty seriously injured in a car crash, not his fault. There was another vehicle that struck them from behind in Manchester, New Hampshire, and left him with a fractured thoracic vertebrae, multiple lacerations, a bunch of other injuries. So he's had a really, really rough year medically. And earlier this week when we were starting to get all the news and over the weekend about intensive care and Rudy Giuliani, he's not breathing, he's on a ventilator, you start worrying that at 81, that maybe this is going to be approaching the end for Mayor Giuliani. You know, I'll just be honest. I just saw those headlines and I was like, oh man, that's rough. That's really rough. But I'm very encouraged to see the guy is doing better and they're expecting a full recovery. I really hope that's the case. And I got to say, the power of prayer is immense. I have felt it in my life. I swear, any good thing that I feel like has happened in my life, I'm like, that's not a mistake. That happened by virtue of prayer. That's it. Just got a lot of good people in the family. I know they're always constantly praying for each other. Everybody's always praying for each other. I just think that there is some benefit. There's some massive benefit to this. And in terms of God's plan for you, you never know. You never know what exactly God's plan is. But as I've said before, in the political context, if it was up to me, President Trump would have had two terms in a row straight through. I would have come right back in 2020. And yet he didn't. And in fact, those 4 years out of office, I think they battle hardened him and prepared him for the job he's now doing in a way that I couldn't have perceived at the time. I just couldn't. My human limitations just prevented me from having that kind of foresight. But I really do think, my plan is not God's plan. God's plan is way better. I'm thoroughly convinced of that. God's plan is way better. So again, keep these guys in your prayers. Keep Rudy. Keep Rudy Giuliani in your prayers for a full recovery. He's done a lot of good for the country. Including on that broken window stuff, inspiring law enforcement to do the job and to do it well and to catch the bad guys early before they go on to commit more horrific crimes. That's just a great piece of advice for everybody in law enforcement. Anybody who's got any power over bringing peace to their communities, catch it early, catch the small stuff, impose consequences quickly. And you'll prevent it from getting worse. This is why we enforce our border. If you stop illegals from getting in, we don't get illegal alien murderers. What a novel idea. What a wonderful idea. And, Kash Patel over at the FBI, he's ascribed to this. He was just doing an interview talking about this with Sean Hannity. Just about the data here, just how many arrests these guys have made. And how successful they've been in bringing down the crime numbers in the country. And it is epic. I realize people don't seem to be all over this. Maybe as you are, I think you probably are more all over this. But they've been picking up hundreds upon hundreds of child sex abusers. They've been rescuing thousands upon thousands of children. They're taking down gang members across the country. They've been helping local law enforcement make arrests. It's been wonderful what they've done, and they deserve a lot of credit for that. And a lot of that is energized by the Rudy Giuliani school of law enforcement. Just catch these guys as quickly as you can before things get substantively worse. So they're picking up gangbangers and things on the streets of America before the murders happen. It's like when we look at these murder numbers coming down, homicide rates. And the Trump administration is proudly trumpeting, rightfully so, that we're bringing homicide rates down to record lows. And then one of the you'll see people respond to that. And they'll be like, what does the FBI have to do with that? The FBI is not picking up people who commit murder. That's handled by the locals or that's handled by the state. No, you're missing the point. They're arresting these guys before they get to the homicides. And if you pick them up early, they don't go on to commit murder. There's a reason there's a correlating drop in murder rates all across the country. These guys are actually doing the job. It's great news. Again, Rudy Giuliani inspiring a lot of that. A lot of that because it worked in New York under his watch. And now it's working nationwide. Why can't we just keep duplicating this model everywhere? It makes the most sense in the world. So just a quick crime update for you. Quick Rudy Giuliani update for you. We've got some other things I want to get to today with you. There was a huge California debate last night among the gubernatorial candidates, and some of them are goobers, no question. In fact, all the Democrats are complete goobers. The gubernatorial race is going on there. You've got these two Republicans who are either at or near the top of all of the polls, and this is leading to utter chaos in California, which Democrats have had a stranglehold on that state for a very long time, and that stranglehold has involved choking out the people of California. There's so many people who are fleeing the state, and it costs them a lot of money to do it, but they want to get out of there because Democrats have destroyed it in very meaningful ways. And so keeping an eye on what's going on in the Golden State is, I think, instructive for the rest of us because you want to prevent that from happening to the rest of the country, and B, you still hold out hope that maybe we can get such a beautiful state back on track. And right now, Chad Bianco and Steve Hilton, are the top two Republican vote getters in the state. I saw a survey from USA Today. They covered this. The Avita Rus tracking poll that was commissioned by the California Democrat Party. So take this with a grain of salt, but this is their survey data. And they say that Steve Hilton and Javier Becerra are currently the top two guys in the state, meaning a Republican and that horrific HHS secretary under Joe Biden are currently the top two in the state with 18% of support from the voters. Now, it matters that these guys are in the same survey because in California, they have a jungle primary. That's in June. That takes place in June. It's a jungle primary. Top two vote getters, they're the final ones who move on to the general election in California. Right now, that's Steve Hilton and Javier Becerra, according to this Democrat poll. But closely following Becerra is Chad Bianco, Republican, 14% support. And that's Democrat survey, which probably means Chad Bianco is actually doing even better than they'll even let on. Democrat candidates Tom Steyer, billionaires, at 12%. Then crazy Katie Porter and Matt Mahan. Those guys are 8 and 7% respectively. Katie Porter at one point, by the way, was the front runner in that entire race. But then people found out that she's a stone-cold psychopath, and they thought better of supporting her. Antonio Villaraigosa and Tony Thurmon both hold 2% or less support. So they're kind of also rans at this point. And then 14% of voters in California are undecided. Now, that leads me to last night's debate. Last night, all of these candidates get on stage together, and it is a psycho fest. It's a complete psycho fest among the Democrats. In fact, it was so psychotic that Steve Hilton and Chad Bianco, the two Republicans on stage, I think they forged a new friendship over it last night because they were laughing along as they're just watching how crazy these Democrats are and thinking to themselves, boy, this is great. We'll have two Republicans on the ticket in the general election in November. Super funny. I've got some of the highlights from this, and I want to talk to you a little bit more about what Katie Porter is trying to do right now to snatch victory from the jaws of defeat. It's a desperate Hail Mary from Katie Porter. I don't think it's going to work. I don't think it's going to work. Even Democrats recognize that this chick is cuckoo for Cocoa Puffs. I've got more coming up on The Vince Show.
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8: I I just got a message from a good friend of mine, Brian. Brian worked on Rush Limbaugh's program, and he was telling me that that they had Rudy stop by for an interview. They asked him to do an interview and talk about the broken windows theory, Rudy Giuliani. And he said he was so inviting to us. We had a little tiny camera. It wasn't entirely professional, but he was so gracious. And when he came into the office, he was like a phantom rooster. By the way, he texted this, so some of this may not be precisely what he intended to text. There may be some typos here, but it's, I'll just read what it says. A phantom rooster bouncing around, articulating his hands a lot because, you know, he's Italian and he had a lot of energy. He's got a ton of it. And he had pulled out, let me see if I got this right, Fiorello LaGuardia's desk out of a warehouse, and he was using that as his desk. And he was telling us all about it, and he popped his feet up on the desk. He lit a cigar at one point. He's so smart, and he loves America so much, and he loves New York so, so much, and he did everything that he did for the love of the city and the country, which, by the way, is why his lungs were damaged from 9/11, because he loved that city, loved that country. He went right in there to the disaster site. And he has lived with the consequences of just going to the scene for the rest of his life. He never thought of his own health, Brian says. Never thought of his own health. Rudy Giuliani is one of America's finest. End of story. End of story. That's a nice tribute. That's a nice message. I didn't even ask Brian's permission, so I'm speaking a little out of school here to share that with you. But I'm certain Brian is. He'll text me in a second that he's happy that I shared that. Or he'll rib me for sharing it and then tell me, he's like, you shouldn't have said that. Whatever, I don't care. The point is, it's a great story, and it's a sign, by the way, of Rush's respect for Rudy Giuliani. Rush, if there's any barometer for a guy who's got his head on right for the state of our country, Rush Limbaugh, man. Rush Limbaugh saw in Rudy Giuliani what the rest of us should see, which is a guy who really does love the country, doesn't he, Jim?
4: Can I say I've had a similar experience with the mayor at the RNC in 2024? I got him to come on Dan Bongino's podcast, and he came up the most gracious, friendly person you would ever want to meet in your life, and sat down and answered everybody's questions, talked to everybody who was there. He even hung around after the interview just to be there and talk to people. Always a smile on his face the entire time, and he was just so happy, and he did love America, and I was really, really proud that I got to meet him. So, yeah, he's a great man.
8: That's always nice. That's always nice when you can respect somebody from afar, then you meet them, and you're like, whoa, this guy's got it. This guy's really is, he really is what I thought he was. That's what a nice thing. I know the thing they say is never meet your heroes, but it's nice when you meet them, and it turns out they're great. That just increases the quality of your appreciation. That's really good. It's also why I'm so annoyed at the Zoran Mamdani lip service he gave this week. Somebody asked him about it, the commie Mamdani. They asked him about Rudy, and he's like, we're keeping him in our prayers. I was like, how about a little bit more? How about a little more for your predecessor who demonstrated an actual love for this country, an actual love for that city? How about a little bit more for America's mayor? More ahead on the Vince Show.
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15: From ABC News, I'm Chuck Sievertson. Convicted sex offender but also alleged blackmailer, Commerce Secretary Howard Lutnick is in a closed-door interview with the House Oversight Committee on his relationship with Jeffrey Epstein. When a transcript is released, says ABC's Peter Harlambos.
16: One thing in particular I'm interested in seeing is some testimony about this remark that Lutnick made calling Epstein the greatest blackmailer ever, basically suggesting he believed that Epstein was able to get a sweetheart deal because he had information on high-ranking individuals. That being said, the Department of Justice, the Trump administration, has been insistent that there's no evidence of blackmail.
15: Dutch cruise ship, which health officials say has some cases of hantavirus, the disease usually spread by rodents, is off West Africa headed to Spain's Canary Islands. World Health Organization's Dr. Ann Lindstrand.
17: We're looking at 8 cases. About 3 of them have died. And then we have just flown out 3 of them for care into Netherlands. And we have 2 that came to South Africa. 1 in care, 1 have died.
15: Project Freedom, the U.S. operation to escort ships through the Strait of Hormuz, is being suspended, says President Trump, to allow for more peace talks with Iran. Republican lawmakers are considering spending taxpayer money on security for the new White House ballroom. ABC's Stephen Portnoy in Washington.
18: In court filings, the Trump administration has said the new East Wing would include missile-resistant steel columns, military-grade venting, drone-proof ceilings, and bullet, ballistic, and blast-proof glass. In all, the project would amount to a fortified structural buffer that would protect not only the new ballroom, but also the main White House residence and the offices in the West Wing. Aside from the $400 million the president has said he would raise privately for the ballroom, Senate Republicans propose to spend $1 billion in taxpayer funds to secure it.
15: ABC's Stephen Portnoy. 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
21: Here's the official forecast. Showers likely today. Could see some thunderstorms roll through. 77 are expected high. Tonight, rain continues. A chance of thunderstorms with a low of 61. Tomorrow, showers likely. A chance of afternoon thunderstorms will top out near 72. Thursday night, mostly cloudy. Scattered showers, 48. Friday, mostly sunny. A slight chance of rain and a high of 73.
3: Partly cloudy heading into Friday night and 52. I'm Craig Allen on WGOW.
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0: rising from the heart of the swamp, a beacon of truth is casting its light. 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
1: All right, 844-484-3872, 844-4-THE-USA. That's the way to join us today, from coast to coast, from sea to shining sea. Always good to have you with us. We've got a lot of breaking developments on Iran from the President of the United States. I know, it's a bit of a roller coaster, up and down, and there's a deal, and there's no deal, and there's gunfire being exchanged, and we're sinking their crappy little boats, and... Yeah, I know. This is a high stakes game. We need a person in office who can handle a high stakes negotiation. We've got one. It's Donald Trump. Look, I get it. There's all sorts of meaningful and I would say constructive debate on the way we engage in these foreign conflicts, how long we can engage in them, to what extent do they redound to our benefit. I love all of that. That's a very healthy thing to do in a constitutional republic, and let's keep doing it. But one of the nice things that I've detected throughout all of this, or at least for me, is I have a lot of trust in this president because I've seen him on a routine basis achieve things that I didn't even think were possible. You know, I elected this guy to secure our borders, for instance. I didn't think he was going to be able to secure them at the level that they're now secured at. I didn't. I just thought that there were going to be too many impediments to fully secure the border. I thought we still have a couple of illegal aliens popping through every so often. That's not even the case. There's nobody even being released. Nobody's even making the attempt. That's a real sign of the success that he's had. And he goes in here into Iran and takes out the upper level leadership of that country, of that regime, takes out Ayatollah Khamenei. That guy's dead and gone. And the goal here is to resolve a 47-year conflict that's culminated in the Iranian pursuit of the ultimate form of terror, which would be a nuclear weapon. And they were creating this conventional weapon shield, just a massive supply of missiles. The Secretary of State, Marco Rubio, laid this out multiple times, including yesterday when he took the lectern at the White House. They were trying to create this massive conventional weapons shield to stop anybody from ending that nuclear program, that we wouldn't be able to keep up with their missiles. And so the window was closing rapidly. The president said, all right, now's the time. Let's go in. And what have we done? We've destroyed their air force. We've sunk what existed of their navy to the bottom of the sea. What's left is these ridiculous little fast boats that they're using to drop mines and menace ships. So much, they're just destroyed. The Iranian military, for what it was, it's gone. It's not equipped at all anymore. And so now it's just a matter of trying to get to a deal where we can get the Strait of Hormuz open for free traffic, free trade, and most importantly, foreclose on any nuclear weapon potential for the Iranians going into the future. So that's been the plan. So last night we got yet another a dip or rise, whatever you want to call it, in the roller coaster of this saga, as the President of the United States announces that he's putting a pause officially on what he's referred to as Project Freedom. Project Freedom just got started. Project Freedom was the zone defense for the Strait of Hormuz. We put a bunch of American military ships in the region. We try and open up the pathway so that we can get some of that commercial shipping traffic through unmolested by the Iranian psychopaths. And the president announced yesterday, I'm putting a pause on Project Freedom. Wait, what? Head spins again. This news cycle changes every minute. Here's what we have from the president. Based on the request of Pakistan and other countries, remember Pakistan playing intermediary here, the tremendous military success we've had during the campaign against the country of Iran, and additionally the fact that great progress has been made toward a complete and final agreement with representatives of Iran, we have mutually agreed that while the blockade will remain in full force and effect, the blockade of Iranian ports. That's what he means. No shipping traffic in or out of Iranian ports. Project Freedom, which is the movement of ships through the Strait of Hormuz, will be paused for a short period of time to see whether or not the agreement can be finalized and signed. President Donald J. Trump. Okay. And then this morning, that's the piece from the president. Then this morning we get an Axios piece that serves as the basis for, I think, a lot of the media's understanding of what's transpiring right now, from a guy called Barak Ravid. Now, Barak Ravid is a reporter who has had, as I understand it, pretty frequent conversations with the president. He's one of these reporters who has the president's phone number, calls him frequently, and gets some takes from him on what the heck's going on here. And now, he doesn't quote the president directly. He quotes White House officials here. But here's what he writes. The White House does believe it is getting closer to an agreement now with Iran on a one-page memorandum of understanding to end the war and set a framework for more detailed nuclear negotiations, according to two U.S. officials and two other sources briefed on the issue. Now, Jim, I'm looking at this, and if they don't have the nuclear thing set up in this current round of negotiations, if they're saying we're going to set the framework for more nuclear negotiations, this kind of sounds like a more glorified ceasefire.
2: Yeah, I think you're right on that.
1: You know what I mean? Like, we're just going to keep doing the ceasefire thing, and then we'll keep negotiating the nuclear deal. So I don't know what this is other than just kind of an upgraded version of the ceasefire, if that's what they're really talking about. But we don't have to hear from Axios on this. We can hear right directly from the president of the United States. He said he's working right now. He's going to make sure Iran does not get a nuclear weapon. Here's the president today, just a short while ago.
3: In the case of Iran, we're not going to let Iran have a nuclear weapon. And we're not going to let that happen. And we won't let that happen. And so we're dealing with people that want to make a deal very much. And we'll see whether or not they can make a deal that's satisfactory to us. We have it very much under control. The blockade is unbelievable. The Navy's been incredible. The job they did, it's like a wall of steel. Nobody goes through. In particular, the Iranians, they're not getting anything through one way or the other. So they're out of business. And we'll see what.

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1: Develop its ballistic missiles, the range of its ballistic missiles, and its nuclear weapons program, and then to turn around and give all that money to their terror proxies, Hamas and Hezbollah, and the Houthis. The Houthis. So President Trump is not going for that deal. That's not a deal he's interested in. He's being very generous with the Iranians. He could have made his goal to take out all the clerics, to take out the mullahs. That's not what he's done so far. He's let them hold on to a sliver of power here. Okay, what are you going to do with it? You going to come to your senses, or are you going to keep being psychos? All the top officials are dead. And one of the big problems that the Trump administration has run into, one of the spillover effects of killing all the top officials, is that it's a little unclear who's in charge. So there's a lot of cooks in the kitchen, a lot of terrorist cooks in the kitchen. They're all trying to figure out who actually is calling the shots. So is it the head of the parliament? Is it the head of the IRGC? Is it the gay deformed Khamenei's son? Is it that guy who apparently is in hiding and they have to keep checking with him to see if he's on board? I don't even know if he can communicate. What is he, like, grunting or something or giving thumbs up to deals? Whatever it is, we got to figure out who to negotiate with so we can actually stick the landing on a deal. Steve Witkoff and Jared Kushner apparently are doing a lot of this. In the Axios report, they're doing some of this directly with the Iranians, some of it by way of the intermediaries in Pakistan. But look, let me just read one of the biggest tea leaves of all, though. The president doesn't put a pause on Project Freedom within 24 hours of announcing Project Freedom unless he actually believes that meaningful progress is to be made by pulling that action. That's the only reason he does that. The only reason he comes out over the weekend and says, hey, we're sending the ships out there. We're sinking all these boats. The waterways are wide open. Everyone can move through. And then he announces last night, suddenly, whoo, your head spins. You're like, what happened here? Project Freedom is on pause for now. The only reason he does that is because he believes that a deal is to be had. That a deal is to be had. Now, he also just vowed, now this audio is a little hard to hear, but a reporter asked him, are we going to get the uranium? Are we going to get the uranium? The president is leaving the room at this White House event. This is honoring military spouses, military mothers. The president is leaving this event, and a reporter asks him, are we going to get the uranium? And the president says, quote, yeah, we're going to get it. And the reporter asks, how? And he says, we're going to get it. Listen to the president here. See if you can hear this.
2: Mr. President, any comments?
1: Hard to hear.
3: We're going to get it.
1: We're going to get it. That was, the question was, you're going to get the uranium. We're going to get it. We're going to get it. So if you're at all, if you see these headlines transpiring and you hear, you know, what I just laid out, which is like, hey, the nuclear negotiations will happen after they reach some sort of upgraded version of the ceasefire. This is the president trying to figure out how to navigate. How do I negotiate with a bunch of psychopaths? What do I got to do to bring this to an end? How do I get a deal that ensures safety, security, opens up the Strait of Hormuz, brings down the energy prices, gets the world absolutely firing on all cylinders? Stop the nuclear threat, get the uranium. That's what the president's still on, and that's what he's working towards. More ahead on The Vince Show.
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15: Marco Rubio, the Secretary of State and the National Security Advisor and the archivist, was also the White House press secretary yesterday, stepped in for Caroline Leavitt. And first of all, he looked like he had a great time. The room was totally chaotic. People are shouting questions. He has no idea who anybody is. He was literally just picking them out based on shirt color. You in the red. You in the white. I didn't say you. No, that's not black. That's blue. I'm colorblind, but I know the difference between those two colors, he said. That's when I learned that Marco Rubio is colorblind when he said that yesterday. I didn't know he was colorblind. So it turns out there's something he can't do, Jim, is distinguish between certain colors. But Marco Rubio yesterday was talking about Iran and how out of control they are. Psychos. And he goes, you know, if we're going to have international law at all, shouldn't we apply it to the psychopaths who are putting mines in the Strait of Hormuz?
16: Because everybody always talks about international law on this. International law on this is very clear. International waterways, no country can control them. There is no international law that allows you to say, I'm going to put mines in an international body of water and I'm going to blow up ships that don't listen to us and try to go through. That's what Iran is doing. This is a criminal act. And someone needs to do something about it. Something needs to be done. It's completely illegal, completely illegitimate, and completely unacceptable. And that's why the United States military is guiding stranded commercial ships safely through the strait and is working to restore freedom of navigation and putting an end to these efforts to hold the global economy hostage.
15: Yeah. What's the point of international law if it's not going to apply to the people who are breaking it like crazy? Now, I was thinking, and I love all the people who are like constantly scolding the United States. What about international law? What about international law? And it's like, don't be ridiculous. International law, as far as I'm concerned, exists for the benefit of the United States of America, insofar as it exists at all. It's just a way for us to ensure that we derive all of the benefits of an international system. That's it. That's it. We're the biggest dogs on the block. We're the most powerful. And that's good news. But international law should be about keeping free and open trade. You shouldn't have mines in a waterway at all. How does that benefit me? It doesn't. It makes things worse. So get rid of the mines and hold people accountable and put them there. In fact, what good is the United Nations, which we pay for, unless they can speak out on this? Here's Marco yesterday.
16: I think it's a real test for the UN, right? As a function, as something that functions, that can solve global problems. What is the purpose of the UN? The UN was supposed to be a place where you could peacefully resolve global conflict. Right now you have a country who is unlawfully, criminally, and illegally taking possession of an international waterway and blowing up commercial vessels and putting mines in the water. I don't know if people appreciate like how outrageous this is, how unacceptable it is that any country would fire and try to sink commercial vessels or put mines in the water. Both of these things are illegal. And so we're going to take it to the UN, and we're going to give it another chance to be a forum in which we're not even asking people to like commit troops to the region and help blow up the Iranian boat. All we're asking them to do is to condemn it, to call on Iran to stop blowing ships,
15: to remove
16: these mines, and to allow humanitarian relief to come through, because there's humanitarian aid that's trapped. That's it. This is a very modest request. And if you're telling me that the international community and hundreds of countries cannot rally behind that, then I don't know what the utility of the UN system is, if it can't even solve something as straightforward as that.
15: Yeah, I mean, it's like, what is the point of this body? Why do we host it? Why do we fund it? It's right there in New York. Why are we bending over backwards for an operation that does nothing? You can't condemn this? You can't condemn it? You shouldn't exist. You shouldn't exist. Man, can you imagine if they actually turned the UN into a functional, useful operation, if the Trump administration could do that? They were able to shake a bunch of NATO funding free from these idiot countries that were these freeloaders who were relying on the United States for everything. The president said, enough with this crap. You're going to start paying a lot more money. Now, they're not just at the 3% threshold. They're at 5% now. And the president is still throttling them into becoming better. I'm just here to improve you. I'm just here to make you better. Do it to the UN? Man, he isn't just making America great again. That'd be epic. More ahead on The Vince Show.
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9: Yeah, I started telling you, I want to tell you more about that California gubernatorial debate last night. And it involved all of the available candidates right now who are running in that jungle primary. And yesterday, it was about this time yesterday on our program, I was telling you that Katie Porter, crazy Katie Porter, the congresswoman, Democrat, the woman who dumped a boiling pot of mashed potatoes on her ex-husband's head, which is why he's now her ex-husband. She released an ad yesterday trying to, like, make light of the fact that she's a psycho. And she was referencing that old video of herself exploding on her staffer who had walked into an interview shot behind her. And she started screaming at her for getting into her bleeping shot. This is what that sounded like.
10: I wanted to tell you that that's actually incorrect. It's not that it's electric vehicles. It's that if we don't meet the commitments under the Paris Climate Accord.
11: Okay. It does. Okay. You also were in my shot before that. Stay out of my shot.
9: So she's screaming at the staff, get out of my blaming shot. And so that's dogged her ever since, because people are like, wow, you're awful. You're totally awful. So she releases the ad, and in the ad, at the end of the commercial, she's got all these actors standing next to her, and she tells them that, jokingly, she says, get out of my shot. Then they play a laugh track.
12: Living on my couch. To give Californians what they need, it's going to take standing up to Donald Trump, calling out greedy corporations, and stepping on some toes along the way. Now, could you guys please get out of my shot?
9: And you hear the laugh track. They have a laugh track in the spot. It's meant to, quote, make light of it. I don't know how else you would describe it. I talked to my wife last night about this. I said, Allison, this is being described as making light of it. Is there any other phrase you might use for this, or is that the perfect? She's like, that's the perfect phrase. She's making light of her own insanity, of her own scandal. So last night at the debate, they ask her about this. The host, Caitlin Collins, asks her about this. Jim, do I have this? I'm scanning for my my clip here. And says, like, why did you do that? Why did you make light of it? Oh, here it is, cut 9. And she's, I didn't make light of it. I didn't make, you're lying. No, we're not. There's a laugh track.
13: You put out an ad of your own, now making light of that interaction that you had with your
12: That's
13: staffer,
12: not correct, Caitlin.
13: Which you said you apologized for.
12: That is not correct. The ad is about showing Californians what they've had a chance to see on this stage tonight.
9: And I'm sorry, what part wasn't correct? Caitlin had her dead to rights. You released an ad making light of your treatment of your staff. That's not correct. That's not correct. She's lying even now. So the cleanup operation that she was trying to orchestrate, now she's lying about the cleanup operation. Yeah, we were being a little bit playful. That's all. But the point is, like, I apologized for that long ago. And the last thing I'm going to do is run away from it. We just wanted to make light of it, to acknowledge it, and then get to the business of the people of California. Nothing. She doesn't even try and summon an answer like that. She's just straight up like, that's not true.
13: That you had with your
12: That's not
13: staffer,
12: correct, Caitlin.
13: Which you said you apologized for.
12: That is not correct. The ad is about showing Californians what they've had a chance to see on this stage tonight and in every other debate stage that we've had.
9: She's deceptive about her deceptions. She is a nut job. This lady is crazy. This lady is crazy. Now, luckily, she's so crazy that the voters of California have her, like, way down in the polls. Now, but don't underestimate the Democrats. They rig everything. So, I mean, they could rig the votes to her benefit. We'll see. They could, you know, all the ballot harvesting. Maybe it'll come down to who has the best ballot harvesting operation. And maybe she'll dump mashed potatoes on enough staffers' heads to get them to harvest all the ballots that she needs. You know? Get out of my shot. She's crazy.
14: Caitlin's lucky she didn't get a head full of mashed potatoes.
9: I know. Who knows what happened after the cameras went off? Maybe potatoes were flying after that. I guarantee you, Katie Porter, she broke something in that hotel room last night. She was furious about all this. And she was pretty out of control. So I just want to remind you of Katie Porter's history here. Like, she said that Joe Biden's inflation in the United States is justification for killing more babies. that because of what Biden has done to the economy, it would be very helpful if mothers would abort their children.
15: President Biden has said that inflation is the number one priority for the Biden White House to try to get under control right now. As you're out there in California talking to constituents during this re-election year for Congress, how does inflation compare to this newly important in the sense of the Supreme Court decision pending abortion issue? How do those two issues compare?
11: Well, I don't think they compare. I think they actually reinforce each other. So the fact that things like inflation can happen and it can become more expensive to feed your kids and to fuel your car is exactly why people need to be able to be in charge of many mouths they're going to have to feed. So I think the fact that we're seeing this jump in expenses, that we're seeing people having to pay more in the grocery store, pay more at the pump, pay more for housing, is a reason that people are saying, I need to be able to make my own decisions.
9: Oh, my goodness gracious. Pray for your country. That woman straight up said, here's one easy trick to bringing down your expenses. Kill your children. She said it on national television. She said it on Ms. Now. Kill your kids. And that'll improve your economic picture. You, holy cow, you're a psycho. For real. Now, there were some lighter moments last night. The Republicans who were standing on stage, who were having to deal with all this garbage, they couldn't believe their good fortune and how insane these people were. Last night, you had Chad Bianco on stage, and again, Republican. And Katie Porter started pretending like she was the only polite one on the whole stage. She's like, I just can't believe how rude everyone's being up here. What you really need is a woman. You need a woman in charge. A woman's going to improve California. And this is when Chad Bianco jumps in and goes, wait a second. You were interrupting everybody. What are you talking about, polite? Listen to this.
11: I can't believe that on a stage with 30 minutes of interrupting and bickering and name calling and shouting and disrespect for everyone up here who's stepping into public service, that anyone wants to talk about my temperament.
16: You were actually interrupting them too. I don't know why you want to act like you weren't.
11: Oh, cowboy.
16: Steve and I sat here smiling at each other because we're just watching you all prove to everyone why they can't vote for a Democrat.
9: I think Chad Bianco and Steve Hilton are forging a new friendship over all of this. Standing on stage with those psycho Dems. Katie Porter, you hear what she said? Oh, cowboy, up cupcake. She said that was her tough girl act. She's very tough. You see, she's a strong woman. A strong, psychotic woman. Cowboy up cupcake. This is it, man. This is it. So I'm going to be happy if this ends up with California voting for two Republicans and sending them off to the general election. It's great. By the way, there's another California debate tonight. This is another one coming. So we might have some more good clips from all of this in the next 24 hours. But Steve Hilton and Chad Bianco, God, doing heroes work, the two of them staying in the race. There's been some President Trump endorsed Steve Hilton in this race. And there are California Republicans, the long-suffering California Republican Party, who are begging the president, don't do this, don't endorse, because we love what's happening right now. We love that these are the guys at the top of the ticket. The last thing we need is President Trump's influence pushing one of them over the top and opening up the space for the Democrats. But the reality is, given how close the polling is right now, my ongoing suspicion is that we're going to see another opposition research file drop on these Democrats from Democrats. Now, you may not hear that it was a Democrat that opened it up, but they definitely opened up a blackmail file on Eric Swalwell. You know, all these allegations against Eric Swalwell that keep coming out. We're finding out more allegations against Eric Swalwell this very week. All of these allegations against Eric Swalwell, they only came out because he was running against Democrats. What do you think is going to come out on Katie Porter that hasn't come out yet? You know what I mean? Like, we have the mashed potato allegation. We have the allegations about how she treats her staff, that she fires them because she suspects, without even knowing, that one of them gave her COVID. We know about all of that. Are we going to get more blackmail files on Katie Porter coming out pretty soon? Tom Steyer's a big donor in the Democrat Party. He's running in that race, mega billionaire. Does he have people working on that? Very well could. I think this race is going to continue to get very interesting going into next month, the beginning of next month when we get the jungle primary, the official date in California. These Democrats are knives out for one another right now. So we could get them. We do have, like I said, I knew Eric Swalwell oppo. This guy's still catching strays. Eric Swalwell sent X-rated videos and pervy messages while he was married, according to the New York Post. Pervy ex-Congressman Eric Swalwell sent nude photos and videos of himself, well, doing things you shouldn't be doing on video, through Snapchat and regularly slid into the DMs of random women, all while he was married. As lurid details of his allegedly creepy conduct continue to spill out, Swalwell, who was once crowned the Snapchat King of Congress, shared unsolicited nude photos with several women as a married East Bay congressman and held meetings at a chain restaurant known for scantily clad waitresses. Yeah, he was holding meetings at Hooters. He's a married man holding staff meetings at Hooters. What? First of all, what decade are we in? You're doing meetings at Hooters? Okay. But also, you're married. You're doing meetings at Hooters? Yeah, isn't that funny? We're doing the meetings at the Hooters. They've got great wings, wink. Leading ex-colleagues to brand him as a Jekyll and Hyde figure who harassed women privately while crusading for equal rights in public. Swalwell's attempted sexual conquests included a 19-year-old waitress in Los Angeles who was stunned to receive a LinkedIn message from him after interacting with him only briefly. And then they go on to recite all the details, the allegations here. But so this guy, I think that was one of the big things. So he's sending the nude Snapchats to everybody and then doing the Hooters meetings. What gross. And look, he's out of Congress now, and he's got his own legal problems to deal with in the midst of all of this. He's out of Congress now. His mistake was running against, other than being a pervert, it was running against Democrats, which is why they took him out, despite the fact that he was a loyal little lickspittle for all of their deranged plans. An attack dog against Donald Trump. But you know something about the Swalwell scandal? Don't you kind of suspect that the rest of these Democrats are kind of like Swalwell anyway? Like, the Swalwell is merely an avatar for the behavior of a lot of other people in Congress, mostly Democrats, maybe some Republicans too, but mostly Democrats. This kind of just this weird, sort of creepy, disgusting, full of yourself, drunk on power, taking advantage of women behavior. Like, this thing is going to be a little more far spread than just Swalwell. Swalwell's just an idiot. One of Swalwell's many problems here is he's too dumb to cover it up. Too dumb. But how far-reaching is this? How many more people are just like Eric Swalwell? I'd venture a guess that it's a lot. But that's the news. That's the update for you on California politics. As crazy as ever. Man, I hope those Republicans win. More ahead on The Vince Show.
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9: A you know, we've been telling you about a story, a breaking news item today that involves the FBI raiding the offices of the head of the Virginia State Senate, Louise Lucas. She's the president of the Senate, Democrat. She's being raided today in a corruption investigation, according to our sources. Additionally, her marijuana dispensary, which is right across the street, was also raided today. I think those two things may be interconnected, given that she's the owner, partial owner of that dispensary. So we're keeping our eyes on that developing story, and hopefully we get more information on that, too. The other breaking story now involving the Justice Department and the state of Virginia is just moments ago, the Justice Department announced that it has launched an investigation into the Commonwealth's attorney in Fairfax County, Virginia. Now, I want to be very specific about this. Fairfax County is the county right outside the nation's capital where the Democrat Soros-funded attorney, this guy Steve Descano, has been releasing illegals like it's his job. It's not his job, but George Soros has made it his job to release illegals back into the community where they go on to commit horrific crimes against the citizens of the United States of America. He is now under federal investigation. Now, why is that? Why is that? It's a civil rights investigation into his charging decisions. I think this is a Harmy Dillon special, actually. Into his charging decisions where he's treating illegal alien criminal defendants with preferential treatment over American citizens who don't get the same benefits from him. And the reason perhaps for that is because on his own website, Steve Descano, the Soros-funded attorney, promised that he would, quote, make charging and plea decisions that limit or avoid immigration consequences. He said on the site, he said, if two people commit the same crime, but only one's punishment includes deportation, that's a perversion of justice and not a reflection of the values of Fairfax County. I'm sorry. False in every sense. False. The person that you're arresting, the illegal alien who's committed some additional crime that's put him on your radar, the crime of being an illegal immigrant to the country is a separate and distinct crime. It's not the same crime. It's not a perversion of justice. It's the fulfillment of justice to hold that guy accountable for the multiple crimes he's committed, including illegally immigrating into our country. You disgraceful George Soros-funded liar who's been allowing illegals to run roughshod over the country and hurt so many people. The United States Department of Justice has launched now a full-fledged public investigation of this guy, Steve Descano, just posted to their website. Today, the Justice Department has notified Fairfax County, the Virginia Commonwealth's attorney, Steve Descano, of a federal investigation into him, his plea bargaining, his charging decisions, and his sentencing policy. The Justice Department Civil Rights Division will investigate whether he discriminated against the United States citizens by offering preferential treatment to illegal alien criminal defendants. Harmy Dillon, there she is, saying in her quote, under my leadership, the Civil Rights Division will not allow local prosecutors to pick and choose winners based on immigration status. This investigation will uncover whether this prosecutor is putting the community at risk in offering sweetheart deals to illegal immigrants charged with serious crimes. To which I say, thank you. And then I say, more. And then I say, this is what I voted for. And then I say, God bless America. Thank you for being here with me today. As always, really appreciate you. Really the best audience anywhere. Subscribe to the Vince Podcast. I think you'll love it. I'll be back with you tomorrow.
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7: From ABC News, I'm Chuck Sievertson. We, the administration, the Trump team, have the Iran situation under control, says President Trump today at the White House.
13: In the case of Iran, we're not going to let Iran have a nuclear weapon.
7: It says the situation remains stalled in the Strait of Hormuz, and gasoline prices are the highest they've been since 2022 when Russia invaded Ukraine.
13: We're dealing with people that want to make a deal very much, and we'll see whether or not they can make a deal that's satisfactory to us. We have it very much under control.
7: The president spoke at a military Mother's Day event at the White House. Earlier, he announced that Project Freedom, the U.S. operation to escort ships through the Strait of Hormuz, is being suspended to allow for more peace talks with Iran. Commerce Secretary Howard Lutnick is in a closed-door interview with the House Oversight Committee on his relationship with Jeffrey Epstein. ABC's Peter Harlambous.
28: These two men were neighbors, and Lutnick said in an interview last year that he basically stopped seeing Epstein after 2005, after he took a tour of Epstein's mansion and found him to be creepy and gross. However, documents months later released by the Department of Justice showed that Lutnick and his family visited Epstein's island in 2012.
7: The Dutch cruise ship, which health officials say has some cases of hantavirus, is off West Africa headed to Spain's Canary Islands. What happens then? World Health Organization's Dr. Anne Lindstrand.
29: The ship will take 3 days to arrive at the Canary Islands. And there is now a discussion which is changing by the hour exactly what will happen and how this outbreak will be managed at the next port.
7: Cable news pioneer, TV and movie mogul, sports team owner, yacht racer, and much more, Ted Turner has died at 87.
30: You know, I didn't get here for my acting ability, even though I had a cameo appearance in both Gettysburg and Gods in General.
7: You got a Hollywood Walk of Fame star there. You're listening to ABC News.
31: Here's the official forecast. Showers likely today. Could see some thunderstorms roll through. 77 are expected high. Tonight, rain continues. A chance of thunderstorms with a low of 61. Tomorrow, showers likely. A chance of afternoon thunderstorms will top out near 72. Thursday night, mostly cloudy. Scattered showers, 48. Friday, mostly sunny. A slight chance of rain and a high of 73. Partly cloudy heading into Friday night and 52. I'm Craig Allen on WGOW.
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Well, good day and welcome to the Todd Starnes Show. Obviously, I'm not Todd Starnes, but I do have the privilege of filling in for my friend Todd. My name is John Whitmer. I'm based in America's heartland, right here in the dead center of the country, Wichita, Kansas. My name is John Whitmer. I am the co-host of Woodward and Witt mornings, weekday mornings, Monday through Friday here in Wichita. And I'm host of the John Whitmer Show on Sunday evenings here in Wichita. Check it out. You can find us online. You can also find me on X at John R. Whitmer. You can find me there. Follow me. Would love to connect with you on all the different social media platforms. But as a pleasure, I got a call last night that said Todd needed to have somebody fill in, and I'm so grateful for the opportunity. We've had the chance to connect a couple times over the years. I've had Todd on my show, and I'm really honored. I'm privileged to have this opportunity to fill in for Todd. A little bit about me. I served for, I like to call myself a recovering politician. I got the bug, got the bite, and got the cure. I served for 4 years in the Kansas legislature here in Topeka, and after leaving the legislature, got the radio buzz and have been now on the air for going on 8 years, 9 years actually, and enjoy that. I feel like this is a better calling, an opportunity to reach out to listeners and connect with folks, and frankly, I think in many ways, people in radio, people in this medium have more influence on policy than any politician in Topeka or, for that matter, Washington, D.C. And I think in many ways the folks in D.C. are out of touch, and certainly the folks in state capitals in many ways are out of touch. But I've spent a lot of time in politics. When I was 8 years old, I'm a California native. Please don't hold that against me because I'm still a conservative. But when I was 8 years old, I started in politics when my mother took me door knocking and walking in parades for Ronald Reagan's first political campaign running for governor. And so I started young. Mama raised us right. And then we moved to Kansas, and I've been working and volunteering on political campaigns ever since. And so I've got a lot of political experience behind me working on campaigns and really enjoy doing that. And would love to hear from you if you want to call. Our studio lines are open, 901-260-5926. So feel free to call in. Before we get to the news of the day, and trust me, we're going to cover the news of the day because there's a lot of it. But I do want to talk about something that the callers to my show and folks I think a lot in the country lately have been talking about, and that is the discourse in America today. And sadly, there was a time in this country when Americans could disagree, passionately disagree, without convincing themselves that the other side was evil incarnate. And sadly, the bulk of that comes from the other side. I mean, Democrats and Republicans fought like hell over taxes and wars and spending and abortion, civil rights, all of it. But all at the end of the day, most people could still understand one basic truth, that your opponent was still an American. You know, back in the day, Tip O'Neill and Ronald Reagan could get together, and at the end of the day, they could go have a beer. Not anymore. Now we live in an era where half the country has been taught that if you support Donald Trump, you're not just a conservative, you're a fascist, a racist, a Nazi, a threat to democracy, an enemy of the state. And when you spend 10 straight years screaming that message from every television studio, every late night comedy desk, and every university lecture hall, every blue check social media account, eventually unstable people start believing they're the good guys for taking action. And that's the part the media never wants to talk about. Butler, Pennsylvania, West Palm Beach, and most recently, Washington, D.C. Three separate incidents tied to violence or threats
surrounding a former president and, you know, now an existing president, a current president. And every single time we get the same dishonest response from the political class and the corporate media. Oh, well, we condemn violence, but as Hakeem Jeffries says, we're still going to wage war. But Trump means, you know, he says mean things and he's rude and he's, you know, dangerous and MAGA is dangerous and democracy's at stake and he's still an existential threat. But, you know, I'm sorry, folks. You don't get to spend years pouring gasoline on someone's emotions and then pretend you had nothing to do with the fire. You don't get to compare the man to Hitler every day for a decade and then act shock when some mentally unstable lunatic decides he's carrying out a righteous mission. Words matter, language matters, and the left learned a long time ago that if you just repeat something long enough and loud enough, eventually people internalize it. Threat to democracy, threat to democracy, threat to democracy, fascist, Nazi, dictator, existential threat, over and over and over and over. And when they wonder why some disturbed individual decides violence is justified, well, then they just say, nothing to see here, just like they did back in 2020. Well, what do you think happens when people are told their country is about to become a Fourth Reich? What do you think happens when celebrities joke about assassinating a president? When comedians fantasize about violence on national television, when activists openly say America would be better off if certain people disappeared.

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1: It's entitled. He's got free speech rights like everyone else's. But at some point, we've got to learn to put aside the partisan rhetoric and at least find some common ground. 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And when a country reaches that point, history tells us exactly what comes next. And trust me, nobody wants it to go like that. This is John Whitmer, and I'm filling in for Todd today. I can't wait to hear from you. The studio lines are open, 901-260-5926. I'm here in the heartland, but I want to hear from everybody. Give us a call. I'll be right back.
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6: This is John Whitmer filling in for Todd Starnes today. Welcome back to the Todd Starnes Show. Our studio lines are open, 901-260-5926. Would love to hear from you. And you can find me and reach out to me on X at John R. Whitmer. Reach out. Would love to connect with you. So if you weren't aware, by the way, there are a bunch of elections coming up. The primaries are going on all across the country. And we've got to make sure that we turn out conservatives, patriots of all sorts and all types have to turn out. MAGA voters, even though Donald Trump isn't on the ballot, his policies, his agenda are on the ballot this fall, folks. It's very important. And there are primaries and general elections coming up, and we have got to turn out, because if we don't, the consequences are, I mean, this is probably, and I know you hear this every election cycle, that this is a you know, the most important election. Well, this is going to be a very important election, and particularly in Congress, because Lord knows what'll happen. We know what's going to happen if the Democrats get control of both chambers of Congress, because, I mean, it'll be impeachment every day. That's all they're going to do, is just impeach him and try and shut down his agenda. But I put that out there because you cannot afford to sit this one out. But there is a primary going on right now in California, in the left coast. And as someone who was, you know, born and raised in California, we escaped. We made it out when I was just a kid. But it is sad to see what they've done to California. It's a self-inflicted wound. But it is interesting to watch the primaries in California. And if you can see what they've done, they had a gubernatorial debate, and this was a clip from Katie Porter, who somehow, Katie Porter is the leading Democrat in the race. I guess this shouldn't be a surprise to anybody, because Democrats in California are all a bunch of crackpots. Look who's the, you know, governor of California right now, and who's the mayor of Los Angeles right now. It's a clown show. But so here is Katie Porter saying the quiet part out loud when asked about illegal immigrants. And by the way, they are illegal. I don't say undocumented. I call them what they are. But she was asked about illegal immigrants in California, and this was her answer during the debate.
7: Go ahead.
8: It's the job of the California governor to protect every single Californian. The sanctuary state policy is designed to make sure that our state resources, the taxpayer dollars, the public servants that we have, are focusing on doing their jobs, which is not cooperating with the federal immigration authorities. These are Californians. They contribute to our economy. They pay taxes, and they're one of the only ways that our state has been growing in recent years.
9: Oh, okay. So let's make sure we understand that. Illegal aliens, she said the quiet part out there. So this is, by the way, peak California Democrat brain rot for you right on display. Illegal aliens are the only way California has been growing. So she's admitting that the reason California's population is declining is because regular Californians, particularly the smart ones, are leaving. It's rife with out-migration. But she just said that, you know, we need to use taxpayer dollars to bail out illegal immigrants. And by the way, only U.S. citizens should be voting in U.S. elections. And only U.S. citizens, for that matter, should receive U.S. benefits. Only U.S. citizens should be counted in the U.S. census. Those are three facts. Sorry if that upsets her, or anyone else for that matter. And if you disagree, the phone number is 901-260-5926. I will be happy to debate you. Knock yourself out. Feel free to call. Dylan will put you at the top of the list. And is it just me, or does Katie Porter feel like the antithesis of everything American stands for? I mean, she's the ultimate Karen. But Carolyn, you know, California barely survived her in Congress, and now they're likely to, I mean, she's the Democrat front runner for governor. Did they not learn their lesson with Gavin Newsom? I mean, I'm sorry, you've got Make America Great Again, and when it comes to Katie Porter, it's Make Asylums Great Again. I mean, this woman is absolutely crazy. And we the people have had enough of liberal nonsense. And yet this is the woman who wants to run, you know, one of the largest states economically. I mean, California's economy is bigger than most countries in the world. This woman is crazy. And yet, Katie Porter claims that keeping illegal aliens, undocumented farm workers, as a core part, it's a core duty of the governor of California. Hey, how about not driving your state into bankruptcy any more than it already is? But, you know, American citizens from every other state need to pay out-of-state tuition to attend California schools, but illegal immigrants, no, they don't. I mean, this is why California is needing federal bailouts for everything. These people are crazy, and yet she's a front runner. Only because Eric Swalwell was forced to resign for we know what he's accused of, by the way. I'm not making any assertions of what he may or may not have committed. But this is the state of the liberal. And folks, don't get me wrong. She is not an outlier. The policy that she just articulated is mainstream Democrat Party think. That is the policy that most Democrats agree with. They believe that that illegals should get benefits, that they should get housing and health care and jobs and free phones and you name it. It's a long list. All kinds of entitlements that you should pay for. And it's not just Katie Porter in California. It's Hakeem Jeffries in Washington, D.C. And, you know, these folks come here illegally and are given welfare, including food, medical, housing assistance. Meanwhile, you know, you're getting your taxes go up. And now they want to give them the right to vote. Because apparently that's what California needs in order to grow. They can't change their economic policies, but They can, you know, certainly drive illegals into the state in order to sponge off of taxpayers. But that's okay, because it's California. And that's where I was born and raised, but oh lordy, it's not the same state that, you know, it's not Ronald Reagan's California anymore, unfortunately, and it's sad that it isn't. But that's, you know, that is the state of today's Democrat Party. And she would not push to deport illegal farm workers because they're an essential need. Essential for the state of California. Studio lines are open, 901-260-5926. This is John Whitmer filling in for Todd today. You find me on X at John R. Whitmer. Give me a call. Would love to hear from you. I'd like to know what you think. Be back after this.

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12: Getting your heart broken can be really rough. It'll happen to most of us at some point in our lives. It's not just an emotional experience, it's a physical one too. Often described as getting the wind knocked out of you, a knot in your stomach, trouble sleeping. I recently spoke about this with Dr. Yoram Yovel, a psychiatrist and neuroscientist. He was on my podcast, Chasing Life. Now, he told me heartbreak doesn't have to last forever. And while your inclination might be to withdraw, isolate, and shut down, it's often the opposite of what supports healing. One of the things that helps us the most is reconnecting to other people you love. And the reverse is also true, he said. If someone you care about is struggling, don't give up on them. You hold the power to comfort loved ones that are in deep physical or emotional distress. I'm Dr. Sanjay Gupta, helping you live a better life.

0: Carrie, good to see you. And you were in that room. If you could just describe what was going through your mind when those gunshots rang out.
1: Well, before the sound, the boom, boom, boom of the gunfire, we were making note at our table. We were just, you know, talking and enjoying each other's company. We talked about, it did come up how kind of lax the security was getting into the hotel, where they didn't really inspect your ticket or ask for any ID. And then we were noting how many dignitaries there were. We had the President of the United States and the beautiful First Lady. Of course, we had the Vice President as well, and many, many cabinet heads and members of Congress, and, you know, the line of succession really for the United States government. And I said to the gentleman sitting next to me, I said, we are either in the most secure spot in the entire world or the biggest target in the entire world. And we kind of chuckled at that, but assuming that there was some really good security. Now, when the boom, boom, boom happened, I didn't recognize it as gunfire. I thought maybe some dishes were clanking as they were getting ready to bring food out to the tables. And Chris Ruddy, who was sitting next to me, said, get down. I think that's gunfire. And so we ducked down, and I popped my head back up and looked around and saw immediately, and I think this is what Todd Blanche was talking about, dozens upon dozens upon dozens of Secret Service agents who were in the room in various locations popped up, all of them armed, and they immediately went to get the president, to get members of Congress, to get members of the cabinet, and secure them and get them out. So I was impressed with the actions, the quick actions inside the room. I was not impressed with how the hotel handled, you know, checking tickets and allowing people in straight off the street. I think something needs to be done. We need to look closer at security, because I am speaking, I'm sure, on behalf of hundreds of millions of Americans. I'm tired of the threats that are being launched against our president, and I'm tired of these attempts on his life. We need to protect this man at all costs.
0: Carrie, I'm just beyond disgusted, and I know Obama was out there and said, well, you know, we don't know why this happened. We know exactly why this happened, and I'm sick and tired of this rhetoric from the Democrats, Hollywood, the mainstream media. We've got to put a stop to this. Somebody's going to get killed. Somebody already has been killed. Charlie Kirk. Mm-hmm.
1: Well, I think of the firefighter that was killed in Butler, and that assassination attempt against President Trump. It is very serious, and the people in the media and the mainstream media, I think, really bear the brunt of the responsibility here. They've been reckless, they've been dangerous in the things that they've been saying, and they're trying to normalize assassination. I mean, we just heard 2 or 3 days ago Jimmy Kimmel doing what he was calling a comedy skit, where he's normalizing, trying to get people to laugh at the thought of the president being assassinated. This is sick, twisted stuff. Can you imagine saying something like that? Can you imagine even 10, 15 years ago hearing that? The entire country would have been outraged at it. And now the media has been so nasty toward President Trump for the past 10 or 11 years. They're just trying to put in the hearts and minds of Americans that he's a bad guy, when actually he's the most patriotic, loving American we have on the planet right now. And he's working very hard to make sure that our country is saved, our rights and our liberties are saved as well.
0: Well said.
1: And I am disgusted by the fake media.
0: Luke, first to you, that Jimmy Kimmel line, was that a joke or was it just plain out of line?
2: Look, he can talk about free speech all he wants, but I don't think that ABC is hosting a show for free speech where he can say whatever he wants. And he tried to backtrack and he tried to say that it was due to the president's age. Well, when I heard it, I didn't take it that way. When you have had two credible assassination attempts on President Trump's life, when you had another assassination attempt this past weekend at the Correspondents' Dinner, and he's joking on his show about Melania, the First Lady, becoming an expectant widow, it's disgusting. And so I think that there are two sides of the argument here. Sure, there is free speech, but there's also a responsibility on a national platform like ABC to lower the temperature when things are too hot. And things are too hot right now. Charlie Kirk was assassinated mere months ago. Over the past year or two, there have been multiple attempts on the president's life. It is time to tone down the temperature, and I just don't think assassination jokes, he's saying it was age-related, I didn't take it that way, but I just don't think assassination jokes are very funny right now.
0: Yeah, Rich, Hakeem Jeffries not holding back either. Here's what he had to say about White House Press Secretary Caroline Leavitt. Let's listen.
3: The so-called White House Press Secretary, who's a disgrace, she's a stone-cold liar, had the nerve to stand up there and read talking points being critical of statements all taken out of context that Democrats have made. And this so-called White House press secretary wants to lecture America and lecture us about civility. Get lost. Clean up your own house.
0: All right, Rich, I don't know what's going on with the mannerisms there. I think somebody needs to give the guy a cup and send him off to the bathroom. What do you make of what Hakeem Jeffries had to say there?
4: You know, Todd, Hakeem Jeffries is flailing here because he's on the losing end of this, right? He's taking shots at the pregnant Caroline Leavitt, right, who took off and had to come back from her maternity leave to cover all of this craziness with the assassination attempt, the third assassination attempt. The Democrats have made their bed, and now it's time for them to lie in it. And listen, I am a free speech absolutist. I don't care if they say things I don't like. That's on them. To me, this always comes down to the marketplace of public opinion, the free ideas. People want to watch Jimmy Kimmel and buy those products from those sponsors. That's on them. And ultimately, that dictates what's going on. And to me, it's a bigger symptom of what's happening culturally, where we have, a good amount of Americans that think that this is funny. There were, you know, scrolling. There were people all over all of the social media feeds saying, oh, I can't believe this guy missed. I don't want to hear about it unless they actually get it in. Right. These are vicious things, but it's a tell on where we are as a society.
0: Maybe, guys, it's as simple as just addressing all the Democrats out there and saying, please stop trying to kill our president. Thank you for your attention to this matter.
4: That's a good start.
0: Maybe it's that simple. Luke, I want to switch gears here. Big exchange, heated exchange between Congresswoman Rosa DeLauro of New York. She's about 130 years old, has purple hair. And Lee Zeldin, the EPA administrator, over whether she was familiar with the precedents governing the EPA's mission. Let's see what happened here.
5: We as an agency don't have the authority to get creative if Section 202 of the Clean Air Act.
6: You do not have the right to say climate change does not exist.
5: You want me to tell you what the two biggest Supreme Court cases are of the last few years?
6: This is what I want you
5: Michigan
6: to tell me.
5: Michigan versus EPA.
6: Whoa.
5: West Virginia versus EPA.
6: You know, you're here because you need money from us. So halt for the second and wait for the questions and answer the questions.
5: Well, you care about science? Now you're threatening to defund it?
6: Oh, my God. No, you don't fund science.
5: Because you don't know what Loper Bright is. Because you don't know what the Major Policies Doctrine is. Your message to our folks at the EPA is that you want to defund us.
6: I don't have to listen to this BS.
5: BS.
0: Oh, my. Language. Luke, standard operating procedure for the left. If you're losing the argument, just start screaming.
2: You're exactly right. First of all, thank you for pointing out her hair. Just completely ridiculous. Who would want that look representing them in Congress? But Lee Zeldin, it is a masterclass in how you fight the left. We do not fight the left by joking about our president dying or assassination attempts, etc. We fight the left with common sense and facts. And Lee, this again was a masterclass in how you address the lunacy coming out of the left by here is what the law is, we are following it, and you don't know what you're talking about.
0: Rich, I want to give you 30 seconds. Your response.
4: Sure. Well, I'm just going to start off by telling you there's a very sophisticated, very technical term in Spanish for a woman like this, and the word is loca. This woman is a loca with her blue hair. She's absolutely off her rocker. The things that she comes up with, I mean, I think she did herself, her party, her district a huge disservice. Lee Zeldin's definitely not the guy to do that with, right? He knows what he's talking about. And his ending point where he said, it sounds like the message you're bringing is you're trying to defund the EPA. Bad look for the Democrats.
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17: Welcome back to the Todd Starnes Show. This is John Whitmer filling in for Todd. Our studio lines are open 901-260-5926. And with us now is one of my dear friends. He is our second district congressman right here in the heart of America, Congressman Derek Schmidt. Congressman, thank you for joining us. A pleasure to have you on the show, my friend.
18: Hey, John, great to be with you today, and hello to everybody who's out there listening.
17: Congressman, it was not necessarily a warm reception last week when you welcomed the Secretary of War, Pete Hegseth, to your committee. Is not an understatement, but I wanted to reach out and get you on the show today to kind of get your thoughts on it. boy, some of your colleagues across the aisle didn't give the Secretary of War a very warm reception, did they?
18: Well, no, that's right. I mean, there used to be a time when we talked about politics stopping at the water's edge, but that's long behind us, at least for the modern Democrat Party. I mean, my gosh, they want to make everything political, including the security of this country. So it wasn't one of their better performances, and I thought it was really unfortunate in terms of our troops who are serving abroad. They could have used a more encouraging environment.
17: Yeah, I was a little surprised at that, too. I mean, it really was a hostile reception. And they were just, it seemed like for many of them, they were just trying to get that gotcha 15 seconds of fame rather than actually trying to ask substantive questions.
18: Yeah, I think there's a lot of truth in that. One of the things I've noticed since I've been in Congress, it wasn't this way in state government when I served there. It's the presence of those little cameras in those rooms do turn a few folks into performers. It's almost like they want to be influencers rather than members of Congress. And I think that's unfortunate. You know, I use my time to, among other things, ask about some health care needs for our returning guardsmen when they come back from deployment. It didn't make great television, but it can make a great difference, and I appreciated the Secretary addressing it when I asked him about it.
17: Well, speaking of using your time effectively, your time in Congress, you guys have accomplished quite a bit. Recently, y'all just finally passed a farm bill, which is something that has been waiting quite a long time since Congress has actually passed a farm bill.
18: 3 years overdue, but we said we were going to get it done, and we've gotten it out of the House. Of course, a big part of the traditional farm bill we got done in the reconciliation bill last summer, but a lot of pieces were still left on the table. We got them out of the House. I'm hopeful the Senate can follow suit. I mean, look, there's a lot of uncertainty in agriculture. There has been from time immemorial. And there's even more right now in terms of, you know, some of the international dynamics. But there are things we can do to provide certainty. And having a farm bill that lasts for the next 5 years, not just sort of every year to year and folks can't make long-term plans, that's a big step. So I'm pretty excited about it. Obviously big for us out here in farm country in the Midwest and Kansas for me in particular. And if it's a follow-up on their part, this will be a huge accomplishment that's long overdue.
17: The House recently passed a bill to fund ICE and Customs and Border Protection through reconciliation process, effectively ending the 75-day partial shutdown of the Department of Homeland Security. And, you know, that's another thing that's been so frustrating for so many of us. And we've got the conflict in the Gulf. We've got threats. You've got folks that are traveling. And here your colleagues across the aisle are nitpicking and ninny-picking over mean tweets from the White House, and they're shutting down Homeland Security.
18: It's irresponsible, John. And remember the bigger picture here, and I know you know this and our folks know this, but we ought to talk about it every day. I mean, we said, give us a chance to govern. We are going to fix Washington. And that means the big issues, but it also means some of the more mundane but important issues. We have passed, and the president has signed into law, 12 out of 12 annual appropriation bills for the first time in I don't know how long. It might be since Bill Clinton was president. That doesn't sound like a big deal if you're out at the coffee shops, but it is a huge deal in terms of trying to get Congress back working the way it is supposed to work. And the last brick in the wall was the Homeland Security bill. We had it passed out of the House in, I think it was February. We had an agreement with Chuck Schumer and the Democrats in the Senate to pass it on a bipartisan basis, and then they walked backwards on us. They reneged. They got all dug in on the politics of ICE and CBP and immigration enforcement. And after literally more than a month of negotiation on how do we get the yes, they finally just told us, you're not going to get the yes. We're not going to vote for this. Well, if you just told us that in the first place, we'd have done it ourselves. So that's where we are. We are going to get ICE and CBP properly funded so that we can carry out the enforcement agenda that the president ran on and the American people approved. And we're going to do it without any Democrat votes, not because we want to do it ourselves, but because they haven't left us any choice. But we're making the system work, and that is a huge step forward.
17: You know, I have to ask, there's been quite a bit of, I know it's maybe an unfortunate question to ask, but there's been quite a bit of ethics committee stuff with your colleagues on both sides of the aisle right now in Congress. You now got the ethics committee investigating Chuck Edwards. You had, two other of your colleagues that have forced to resign. Is that becoming a distraction for members of Congress right now?
18: I don't know that it's a distraction, but you know what, if folks misbehave and abuse the public trust, then they need to not continue to serve in that public role. And we have, unfortunately, had several members from both parties who have done that and have left this Congress early as a result. There are others who have been accused of things. I think they're entitled to their due process. You have to let the Ethics Committee do their fact-finding. I know this will be shocking to you, but, you know, sometimes in politics, people accuse you of things that aren't true. And so we do have to give them time for the process to work out. But at the end of the day, when the facts are established and the misconduct is there, you know, it doesn't matter if they're Republican or Democrat, the right thing to do is the right thing to do. And so far, we've been willing as a group to do that. I think that's it's unfortunate, but it's the right thing.
17: Well, I think we're fortunate. I mean, you know, as you know, I'm here in the 4th District. You're up in the 2nd District. But I think we're fortunate here in Kansas to have you're a former attorney general from our state. And I think that's a blessing for folks in the 2nd District to have someone who's a former attorney general as in that background, because that gives you a unique insight in situations like that. So, Congressman, we appreciate you joining us here, and I know it was a quick, I had to text you to see if you were available, but I do appreciate you joining us. If folks want to connect with you, they can find you on X at Rep. Derek Schmidt and at schmidt.house.gov, correct?
18: Absolutely right. We have a robust social media presence, and we always welcome folks engaging in the conversation.
17: Congressman, thank you again. A last-minute connection. I know you've got to run to a lunch, but I appreciate it. It's nice to be able to have those relationships with members of Congress that I can call them during a commercial break and ask them to come on. So I appreciate that, my friend. Appreciate you joining us.
18: Thank you. Appreciate it very much. Good to talk to everybody. Take care.
17: That was Congressman Derek Schmidt from our 2nd District here in Kansas, our former attorney general, and just an all-around great guy. You know, it is nice when you can have those kinds of relationships with members of Congress, as opposed to, oh, I don't know, members of Congress who, you know, marry their brothers. So, did I say that? I see, I'm going to get calls. My wife's going to text me, and she's going to tell me that that was mean. So, this is John Whitmer filling in for Todd today. Studio lines are open, 901-260-5926. I know she's going to call me and scold me for that one. 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I can misbehave. Pleasure filling in for Todd. 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
1: From ABC News, I'm Chuck Sievertson. About Iran, we've got things under control, says President Trump today at the White House.
20: We have it very much under control.
1: Adding,
20: they want to make a deal. We've had very good talks over the last 24 hours, and it's very possible that we'll make a deal.
1: Any deadline?
20: Never a deadline. It'll happen. It'll happen, but never a deadline.
1: A key issue, the U.S. wants Iran to hand over its enriched uranium. ABC News senior White House correspondent Selena Wang.
22: This has been a key sticking point for weeks in the U.S. and Iranian negotiations. And Iran has already publicly said before, during previous rounds of talks, that they will not agree to export that enriched uranium out of their country. So it remains unclear just how far apart the two sides still are right now.
1: Earlier, President Trump announced that Project Freedom, the U.S. operation to escort ships through the Strait of Hormuz, is being suspended to allow for more peace talks with Iran. Commerce Secretary Howard Lutnick's closed-door interview with the House Oversight Committee on Jeffrey Epstein has ended. Lutnick said earlier that he cut ties with Epstein in 2005, but Justice Department documents showed Lutnick and his family visited Epstein's private island in 2012. After today's hearing, Committee Chair James Comer, Kentucky Republican.
23: The only thing that I had seen that Lutnick did wrong was wasn't 100% truthful on the brief visit to the island with his family. He corrected that in his opening statement.
1: Congressman Ro Khanna, California Democrat.
24: If you saw the exchanges that my colleagues had with him, you would see he made a farce of the English language.
1: The Dutch cruise ship, which health officials say has some cases of hantavirus, is off West Africa, now headed to Spain's Canary Islands. Three people aboard died. Ted Turner, the cable news pioneer, TV mogul, sports team owner, yacht racer, and much more, has died at 87. 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
25: Here's the official forecast. Showers likely today. Could see some thunderstorms roll through. 77 are expected high. Tonight, rain continues. A chance of thunderstorms with a low of 61. Tomorrow, showers likely. A chance of afternoon thunderstorms will top out near 72. Thursday night, mostly cloudy. Scattered showers, 48. Friday, mostly sunny. A slight chance of rain and a high of 73. Partly cloudy heading into Friday night and 52. I'm Craig Allen on WGOW.
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0: out. Good day and welcome to the Todd Starnes Show. My name is John Whitmer. I have the honor, the privilege, the true pleasure of filling in for Todd today. I also have the pleasure of hosting the John Whitmer Show right here in the heart of America, Wichita, Kansas. I also co-host Woodward and Wit. That's every Monday through Friday, every morning here on Wichita, and the John Whitmer Show on Sunday nights. You can reach out to me. You can connect with me on X at John R. Whitmer. Our studio lines are open 901-260-5926. We have a packed hour planned for you coming up here in just about, 10 minutes or so. Our Kansas Senator, Dr. Roger Marshall, is going to be with us. And then at the bottom of the hour, my buddy Curtis Houck from Newsbusters is going to join us to tell us about the way the media has covered the quality leering centers. The FBI just raided those, and guess what? The media didn't cover it. Big shock. So got a good hour for you planned, but we want to take your calls as well. 901-260-5926. Another story that the media hasn't covered, big shock, because it doesn't, of course, fit their narrative, is a new Newsweek Daily Mail poll finds that 44% of millennials, big shock, because, you know, millennials are, as Rush used to call them, young skulls full of mush. 44% of millennials think misgendering someone should be, get this, a crime. I'm sorry. As far as I'm concerned, there's no such thing as misgendering someone. The breaking news, by the way, I'm going to break some news right here. Newsmax, Fox, they've all got it. There are only two genders. But anyway, 44% of morons think that misgendering someone should be a crime. The poll conducted for Newsweek found 44% of 25 to 34-year-olds believe someone should be, get this, prosecuted for using the wrong pronouns. As far as I'm concerned, if you got your pronouns in your ex profile or your email profile, that's a darn giveaway that, you know, I generally discount you right there. But so 44% think that someone should be prosecuted for using the wrong pronoun. The survey also found that those aged 33 to 44 were 38% in favor of misgendering being a criminal offense. Now, granted, 53% of respondents in another poll said they didn't care what millennials think about anything. I'm in that group. But still, if the next generations are so concerned about this kind of woke nonsense, what does it say about us? After all, we can't blame them. They didn't, you know, raise themselves. And keep in mind, these are the same people that cry when they're paid $20 an hour and yet still want to destroy the system. But they seem to think misgendering should be a crime. And, you know, I say my dog's smartest than most millennials, but at least, you know, he knows where he's allowed to go potty. And apparently they don't. Pretty soon, literally no one will talk to anyone anymore for fear of being prosecuted. Everyone will be alone, unhappy, and miserable. All because a bunch of adult-sized children need make-believe affirmation every waking moment of their life. Meanwhile, in other countries, people need water and have real issues. Meanwhile, we have, you know, combat going on in the Middle East. But what the hell happened to these children? They're so scared of the truth that there are only two genders. You're not misgendering when you speak the truth. The truth is, a man who dresses and acts like a woman is still a man. I don't care that he chooses to live as a woman. Trust me, if you want to choose to act like a woman, knock yourself out. You can call yourself a kumquat, as far as I'm concerned. But the truth is, he is still a he, period. Or rather, not a period in this case. Polls like these reflect a lack of life experience, a generation of entitlement, and a failure of parents to teach their children that sticks and stones may break bones, but words can never hurt them. misgendering someone is not equal to drunk driving or child abuse or stealing or rape or on and on and on. If these younger generations are so fragile that using the wrong pronoun is a crime, what happens when they're faced with, oh, I don't know, real bodily harm crime? I wonder what the future holds for all of us when the generation in charge becomes the generation that everyone got a participation trophy. This is what happens when an entire generation is deprived of a solid civics education. They likely don't know much about the Bill of Rights, why we declared our independence, or for that matter, can spell independence, or the painstaking process our founders went through to draft the Constitution. This is also what happens when the education establishment focuses more on feelings than outcomes. It's quite pathetic, really, when a large contingent of a whole generation would be willing to give up their liberty to avoid offending someone. It reminds me of the famous quote from Ben Franklin, who said, "Those who give up essential liberty for a little security deserve neither." Fortunately, liberals don't even know their own genders, so hopefully they will put themselves in jail. You're listening to the Todd Starnes Show. This is John Whitmer right here in the heartland in Wichita, Kansas, filling in for Todd today. Studio lines are open 901-260-5926. Be back here in a few minutes with our own Kansas Senator, Dr. Roger Marshall. Again, our studio lines are open 901-260-5926. We'll be back after this.
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6: Welcome back to the Todd Starnes Show. This is John Whitmer right here in America's heartland, Wichita, Kansas, filling in for Todd's today. You can find me on X at John R. Whitmer. Reach out. Would love to connect with you. With us now is one of our United States senators, Dr. Roger Marshall. Doc, it's a pleasure to have you on the show with us today.
7: John, great to be with you as well. We got a little rain back in Kansas finally, so it's a great day. The wheat's looking better. The crops are in, but it's great to talk to you too.
6: Well, and Doc, I appreciate that you're joining us. I understand I pulled you away from a fishing hole.
7: Well, I wish I was. I'm doing some chores, and you weren't the only one. President Trump called me just a little bit to discuss a couple of things as well. So I'm still trying to get a little work done out here.
6: Well, now, I can ask, are you going to tell us exactly what you and the president talked about, or are you keeping that to yourself? You can't just drop a bombshell like that and not give us a hint.
7: Well, I'm trying to decide what I should just. The president is fully engaged, keeping his eye. You speak with President Trump, you're going to cover 10 or 12 topics.

0: be very confident on the situation in Iran right now, thinks that we're getting real close to a victory here. So maybe I'll just leave it at that.
1: Wow, I'm glad to hear that, and there's breaking news. I do appreciate that. That's very nice that you shared that with us, Doc. I noticed one thing that I wasn't aware of. This is National Small Business Week. I know small businesses are our backbone. Last time I heard, the number kind of fluctuates, but like, for example, here in Kansas, it's almost 62-63% of businesses in the state are small businesses. The bulk of people employed in most states are employed by small business. And it's so important that, folks recognize that and that we deliver tax relief for small businesses, because that directly flows down to, the folks, to Joe Lunchpail.
0: Yeah, exactly, John. It is National Small Business Week. And I think an important thing to point out is 2/3 of the new jobs created this year will be with small businesses. 2/3 of the new jobs created will be from small business. And I think another really interesting fact is we're seeing how AI is impacting these large corporations, massive layoffs, and typically you just don't see that mass layoff in small businesses. One business might be impacted, one not so much. And certainly AIs need to be embracing AI and using it. But I think that those small business jobs much less likely to lose your job as well. And then it's been almost a year now since the president signed the Working Family Tax Cuts Bill. And in that was so many great tax breaks for small businesses, interest deductibility, bonus depreciation, writing off R&D, as well. Some great things for child care expansion, for small businesses as well. And now I'm seeing that all come to fruition. I'm seeing it come to fruition and businesses starting to grow all over the state, everywhere I go. The small business I talk to, they tell me they're growing, they're adding jobs.
1: Doc, a lot of people right now are worried about the cost of gas, and that's a reasonable concern. I think that's going to come down once the conflict in the Gulf settles down. But, one thing people don't realize is there's one cost at the pump that is universal, and that is the swipe fees. And I saw you tweeted out recently, by the way, if folks want to follow you on X, and I'm sorry, I still call it Twitter. It's a hard habit to break. They can find you on X at Roger Marshall MD. But I saw your tweet, and I didn't realize how big this was, but Americans spend over $58 million on swipe fees at the pump alone. Is that right?
0: Yeah, and I think to bring it home, it's 10 cents a gallon now. So it's at least 10 cents a gallon every time you fill your car up that you're paying a tax to the Wall Street banks, to credit card companies as well. So this is one simple thing that we could do, is we have legislation that would break up this monopoly, especially two credit card companies, a handful of banks controlling 85% of the industry. Because of that, we're spending 7 times more each time we use a credit card than our friends over in Europe do. So this would be one simple thing, and then maybe we can find a way to get it across the finish line. But a dime a gallon, and those dimes start adding up when you fill your car up, 20 gallons, 25 gallons. So that's a big savings to Americans.
1: And this is that credit card bill that I know you've been working on for quite some time, correct?
0: Yeah, so it's called the Credit Card Competition Act. And I'm very confident if we can get a vote on the Senate floor that it'll pass. And again, what it does is it forces competition. It forces the bank, when they issue a credit card, to use someone in addition to MasterCard or Visa. And then the company can then decide which one that they want to use as well. And the other thing I thought of, John, too, is as I'm passing by these gas pumps and filling my car up yesterday, my truck up yesterday, is ethanol is another thing that saves 10 cents, 20 cents a gallon. Especially the high blend. We have a company, a convenience store in Kansas called Jumpstart, and you can have high blend ethanol, and you save about 75 cents a gallon. So there's opportunities out there. And meanwhile, our producers all across the country and here in Kansas as well, they're producing more oil than ever. And like you said, when we get this war wrapped up in Iran, I really expect that cost to come down pretty quickly.
1: We had our friend Congressman Derek Schmidt on last hour. We talked a little bit about the farm bill. You have a piece that's kind of similar. I would say it's almost a companion piece, this fertilizer package, and that I know you're trying to push. First off, what do you think the chances are of the Senate taking up the farm bill, or are you guys working on your own version?
0: Yeah. Well, I think most importantly is that we've already passed the most important parts of a farm bill, the Working Family Tax Cuts Bill, supplemented crop insurance and something called Title I funding as well. So as far as the farmer is concerned, we took care of the most important parts. There are some small pieces we need to get across the finish line. It would be rural funding for like high-speed internet and economic development, some conservation stuff as well. But the challenge is, my friends across the aisle don't want to vote for anything. It's a sad day in America when Chuck Schumer stops us from doing a farm bill as well. So right now they're saying no, they won't let us do anything, and I have a feeling they're just going to stay that way until the election is in November.
1: Really? So they're not willing to pass it. It really just comes down to TDS, right? It's Trump derangement syndrome. They hate him. They don't want to give him a win on anything, and that's really what this comes down to, isn't it?
0: Yeah, absolutely. So remember, in the Senate, it's going to take 60 votes.
1: Right.
0: So we'll need 7 or 8 Democrats, and there'll be 3 or 5 Republicans that vote against it as well for some reason. So we probably need 10 or 12 Democrats. And so far, I mean, the Democrats won't fund DHS. They won't fund ICE and Border Patrol officers. They're not going to fund a farm bill. So far, we're all just treading water up there. The Democrats are doing everything they can to make sure Donald Trump gets no victories. And that's why we had to do the big bill through reconciliation with only 50 votes, and may have to do another reconciliation bill as well.
1: Hey, you know, it's really unfortunate. I started out my time filling in for Todd today talking about finding ways to come together and ratcheting down the rhetoric. And yeah, it really is unfortunate the way it's just open war. You know, you saw Hakeem Jeffries with his comments, you know, from when he talked about open war with Republicans. It really is sad that it's come to that. I mean, like, I point to the credit card bill. That credit card bill that you have, like it or not, it's bipartisan. You've got a co-sponsor who's a Democrat on that. We've gotten to a point where you guys, I mean, you know, I served in the legislature. I sponsored bills with Democrats. We've gotten to a point nowadays you can't do that hardly anymore.
0: Right, and just like our credit card bill, the farm bill, if we could get those to the floor, they'll pass. But my friends across now are going to do everything they can to gum it up right now. And I got to tell you, I really enjoyed being back in Kansas and away from some of the hurdles at each other that are being thrown as well. It's great to go across the state. We stopped at, I think, 8 small businesses on Monday, and about 7 of them on last Friday as well. And we'll get back on the road this evening again as well. So it's great to be back home, turn the temperature down, turn off my television, turn off my emails for a second, and just catch my breath. So hopefully when we get back to D.C. next week, their Democrats will be, maybe they'll be ready to do something. Who knows?
1: Hopefully. Well, yeah, I saw you've already hit all 4 corners of the state, all 50 counties, and you're recently at the big pancake thing recently over there in Grant County. But you know, Doc, I appreciate you taking the time today to update us. And if folks want to connect with you, like I said, you're on X at Roger Marshall MD. And, you know, if folks want to connect with you online, I know you're one of the senators who's up for reelection. What's the best way for them to reach out to you?
0: Well, I think they really just go to our website, marshall.senate.gov, and they can email us there, you know, on the official side of things as well. And certainly just do an old-fashioned Google search for Senator Roger Marshall, and you'll find a good place to do it. But our website at Roger Marshall, marshall.senate.gov, is a great place to do it, John. It's great visiting with you. I appreciate you leading the charge as well and giving us a voice.
1: Senator, we appreciate you. Thank you again for joining us, and let you get back to whatever the fishing hole or whatever. I know it's a little rainy here today, but that was Senator Dr. Roger Marshall, and again, we appreciate you joining us. And appreciate you taking the time. This is John Whitmer here in Wichita, Kansas, filling in for Todd Starnes. Studio lines are open 901-260-5926. And coming up, my buddy Curtis Houck from Newsbusters will join us. You're listening to the Todd Starnes Show. We'll be back after this.

0: Chickapalooza, an art and music festival coming up Saturday, June 27th at historic downtown Chickamauga, celebrates the art, the music, and the legacy of the Reverend Howard Finster with a free daytime art fest, because art was Finster's gift to us all. 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
10: A Better Life with Dr. Sanjay Gupta.
11: In recent years, scientists have really dialed up the urgency to understand PFAS, sometimes referred to as forever chemicals because of how long they take to break down. The latest study found these chemicals may be aging men in their 50s and 60s a bit faster than men who are younger or older, or women of any age. Experts we talked to said the accumulation of PFAS may lower testosterone levels in men, impair sperm quality, and increase risks of testicular and kidney cancer. Women, it seems, just seem to be able to clear PFAS faster. Now, whether you're a man or a woman, trying to limit your exposure is a great idea. Three ways to do that. Filter your drinking water. Don't use non-stick cookware like Teflon, and avoid fast food packaging, which are sometimes coated with these chemicals. I'm Dr. Sanjay Gupta, helping you live a better life.
12: 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A vacation? A shopping spree? A trip to the spa? You could win $5,000 for the mom in your life with our Mother's Day giveaway. Just head to our website now to enter this national contest for a chance to win $5,000 for mom.
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14: 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This is John Whitmer, host of the John Whitmer Show and co-host of Woodward and Witt here in Wichita, filling in for Todd today. It's a real pleasure, by the way, to be filling in. Our studio lines are open 901-260-5926. 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Reach out. Would love to connect with you. So back on April 28th, federal authorities swept through over 20 locations in Minneapolis as part of a fraud investigation into charities, and I use the word charities loosely, very loosely, including the infamous Quality Learning Center that were largely owned by Somalis who stand accused of ripping off the state of Minnesota. So then the question is, how much time did the broadcast evening news shows devote to this big win for the citizens and the taxpayers in Minnesota? Well, you would think, I mean, that's a major story. You've got FBI, you've got federal authorities going into 20 locations. That's a major bust. Look, I'm sure they devoted a lot of time to it. Maybe not. With us now to tell us exactly how much time the networks gave to this major news story is my buddy Curtis Houck from Newsbusters. Curtis, thank you for joining us. Pleasure to have you on the show, my friend.
15: Yeah, good to be with you as well. I'm a guest of Todd's on Newsmax, and I'm a frequent guest with you, so this all worked out.
14: So, all right, I asked this question. You know what they say, never ask a question without knowing the answer. How much time did ABC, CBS, NBC, the evening news, devote to this huge news story? Let me guess. I'm thinking less than 5 minutes.
15: You would be correct. And in fact, let's go down the line. ABC News, the Disney property, zero. CBS, Barry Weiss. Zero, although I should say they have been all over the fraud in California, the hospice fraud, 17 plus minutes on that, so that's great. But on this one, the Learning Center and others being rated, not so much. NBC News, 2 minutes, 125 seconds. So,
14: wow.
15: So 2 minutes and 5 seconds, a single story on April 28th, NBC Nightly News. And I think this is one of those things where I always have to reiterate when we do these network news studies, oh, people don't watch these shows anymore. Well, yes, they don't watch them as much as they used to, but when you add up a normal week, it's at least 20 to 30 million people watch these newscasts, the evening shows, a week. And if we've learned anything recently, it's that elections can be very, very close.
14: Yeah, but
15: so this
14: I
15: is
14: guarantee-
15: dealing with information capture.
14: I guarantee that they spent, an unbalanced amount of time on the flip side covering negatively all of the, the ICE coverage in Minneapolis. I'm sure that was, on the flip side, the biased coverage was fair and balanced when it came to that news story in Minneapolis.
15: Yeah, that would be hours, plural of
14: hours.
15: Coverage in just 10 days. 2 hours in 10 days in January. It sounds like the title of a book that I would not read. No, and we found 93% negative coverage. So you do the ratios, you convert everything to seconds. That comes out to 58 times more coverage in just 10 days on, Minnesota channeling its newfound immigrants acting like Somalia out there than they have on the Learning Centers being raided by the feds.
14: I mean, that's just unbelievable. But then again, it's not really unbelievable, is it? I mean, this is a pattern with the mainstream media. It's why people don't trust the press, isn't it, Curtis?
15: Right. And I mean, you look at the coverage now. I mean, oh, they're very excited about this hantavirus, you know, the latest poop boat in the middle of the ocean. They're very excited.
14: poop boat.
15: They're excited about the Met Gala. You know, CBS, their friends on the morning show were very excited about the black trans quadriplegic cerebral palsy wheelchair bound person thing. You know, they're into, you know, Donald Trump, the Republicans. They might as well just not field candidates because, you know, I mean, it's all just shut, you know, and they might as well just quit now because, you know, Donald Trump should start figuring out what he's going to wear to prison or, you know, what his next impeachment legal team is going to look like, you know, because that's what they're interested in instead. You know, and I'm not saying you should turn over, you know, these newscasts, John, with commercials are only about 20 minutes long. I'm not saying you should turn over 15 of them to the Learing Center, but
14: right.
15: When you're at zero, you can go up. You know,
14: right,
15: there's
14: you could give
15: to,
14: them
15: like, below.
14: You could give
15: zero.
14: Them a little time. Well, and it's not like we're talking about the main quote unquote mainstream media. The cable news networks are just as bad. On Tuesday's edition of The Arena, CNN host Casey Hunt bragged that her producers were already working on a video package where they were going to call for President Trump to go to prison. Over the ballroom. I mean, now granted, it is CNN, but where did they come up with that nonsense, Curtis?
15: It's very goofy. That's extremely goofy. And yet, you know, as we talk today, Ted Turner has passed away. And, you know, I guess that was what, I guess that's what we were supposed to be thinking of when Ted Turner envisioned 24-hour news. Yeah, I mean that's a very interesting.
14: How do they
15: here.
14: Even
15: you
14: get?
15: Know, we just do the news.
14: Get there though.
15: Oh well, I don't know. I don't know. I don't really. You're not really doing the news. You're doing political propaganda, and all sorts of political gaslighting and throwing of struggle sessions on the Abby Phillips CNN Thunderdome with Midas kid Adam Mockler, who's gone after me this week because. You know, previously I said he's the kid who didn't get shoved into a locker enough growing up.
14: Right. Yes, I remember. But, you know, I think one of the best scenes, and of course you can't air it, is the time when our friend on CNN, Scott Jennings, used a particular word that you can't use over the air to tell him to put his hand out of his face. Remember, that was priceless.
15: Right. I mean, again, you know, propping up a guy like Mockler is what they consider news. They're not necessarily interested in fraud. They're just saying, oh, Trump's Justice Department and FBI are targeting a blue state, a blue city with a lot of brown people. They're doing that today with Senator Luis Lucas in Virginia, who's really just an elderly Joy Reid with a pot addiction. You know, I've done previous studies about how CNN and MS Now, they still have yet to do a news story on Sheridan Gorman, the loyal Chicago student allegedly
14: right.
15: killed by an alleged illegal immigrant on a Chicago pier. They haven't done any news stories on that. I mean, it's so much easier for them in their minds to just sit around with us in their circle jerk and put up snarky chyrons about how Donald Trump in his ballroom and Cash Patel being a drunk, to talk about that and how difficult life is. And also, I should say the new one going around this week, John, is Spirit Airlines. You know, it's Donald Trump's fault in the Iran war why Spirit Airlines went down, not because of anything Joe Biden's Justice Department did to block a merger with JetBlue. Or anything like that, or just that their books have been a mess for a long time. It's sensationalism instead of just hard news. And you don't even have to cast judgment on these federal raids of the Learing Center and its affiliates. You just have to simply report that this is a thing that happened, and you
14: right.
15: can't even do that.
14: Well, I don't even know any who watches MSLGB TV anymore anyway. I mean, that network is
15: CNN.
14: A joke. More people, which again speaks volumes But I occasionally will put it on if for no other reason than to be amused. The only thing worth watching on CNN is Scott Jennings. And I don't know how he can put up with it. I mean, that guy, I mean, he deserves a medal for bothering to put up with that network.
15: I mean, he and his buddies, Shermichael Singleton and Brad Todd and David Urban, the four of them, they are put on a hurt. They have a Herculean effort every time they enter into the Lion's Den.
14: Yeah, you know, it's entertaining, at least. It's the only thing worth watching over there at DNCNN. My buddy Curtis Houck, if folks want to connect with you, they can find Newsbusters on X at Newsbusters, and of course, newsbusters.org, and they can find you on X at Curtis Houck, right? H-O-U-C-K.
15: Correct. All one word, no underscore numbers, any of that stuff. And also, we have a Newsbusters app as well on Apple and Google Play that makes it really easy. We only send you probably one notification a week, so don't, you know, we don't spam people like the New York Times or certain other news apps.
14: Brother, I appreciate you as always. Thank you for joining us. Always a pleasure to connect with you, my friend.
15: Always a pleasure, my friend. Take care. Talk soon.
14: Thank you, buddy. This is John Whitmer filling in for Todd. Our studio lines are open. 901-260-5926. We'll be back right after this.
6: 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Todd Starnes.
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14: 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You can find me on X at John R. Whitmer. Reach out. Would love to connect with you. Our studio lines are open, 901-260-5926. Would love to connect. Give me a call. Coming up here after the top of the hour, we're going to be joined by Kansas Attorney General Chris Kobach. He is a stalwart truth fighter and a true patriot, and we're going to talk to our attorney. He's a constitutional scholar, by the way. He's going to join us to talk a little bit about the SCOTUS decision on redistricting, and he was heavily involved in the Ticketmaster lawsuit, by the way, so we'll talk to him about redistricting and a few other things. But speaking of redistricting, there was a very interesting, I love stories that are, how do I want to phrase this? You know, the stuff where you go, wait a minute, you just can't make this stuff up kind of stories. And this is one of these. The Lieutenant Governor of Illinois, Juliana Stratton, flanked by J.B. Pritzker, held a press conference. J.B., which, by the way, stands for Jabba, J.B. Pritzker, standing next to her, were flanked by a bunch of, you know, left-wing talking heads. And she held a press conference in response to the SCOTUS decision. And she went on this left-wing unhinged tirade where she declared that the Supreme Court was going to, because of redistricting, that the Supreme Court of the United States was going to block black people from voting.
27: I come with the lens of my father, who marched from Selma to Montgomery in 1965 to protest voting rights discrimination, and so many others who marched and protested and raised their voices. And here we are 60 years later, 61 years later, and look at what's happening. So yes, this is an effort to dilute the black voting power. This is an effort to try to roll back rights. And we're not going to just sit on the sidelines and watch this happen. We're going to keep fighting, just like we saw those, like my dad, 60 years ago.
14: I mean, the nonsense, the logical steps that you have to jump through in order to get to that conclusion. No Americans are losing their rights here. Just Democrats are just losing their ability to cheat. And that's frankly why they're so mad. This whole redistricting battle is fascinating for those of us who've been involved in politics, particularly as long as I have, because it wasn't that long ago. I mean, just a matter of a week or two, that you had Barack Obama extolling the virtues of Virginia. How great it is. How wonderful, Virginia. Thank goodness for Virginia. We love Virginia. Well done, Virginia. And, you know, there's nothing wrong, nothing to see here, even though Virginia just, you know, completely gerrymandered their state. It's 45, 44% Republican, but nah, we're going to get rid of all but one Republican member of Congress. Democrats didn't have a single problem with that. But the Supreme Court changes the Louisiana map, which was racially gerrymandered, and now all of a sudden, we hate redistricting. The hypocrisy here. I mean, it's so glaring, it's laughable. And I mean, it really is. You have to laugh at this thing. And they don't even see it. Historically, we have fought, Americans fought for equality and to be on the same playing field, the level playing field with everyone else. And frankly, that's exactly what the Supreme Court decision has done. It's all equal. There shouldn't be any, I'm sorry, you shouldn't be making decisions based on race or gender or ethnicity. It's the same thing with college admissions. It's the same thing with hiring. Should be merit-based with regards to hiring. With regards to voting districts, it should be based on population, period. Done. Enough. But gerrymandering, racial districting is a political process, and that should be it. It should be one man, one vote, one person, one vote, and that's it. And for them to be upset, I mean, I'm sorry, it's an equal platform. That's the way it should be. And it's not ridiculous or over the top at all for them to be changing this so that we're all treated equally. And yet for some reason, whenever the Democrats have a decision they don't like, what's the first thing they do? Oh, play the race card. Play the ism card, racism, fascism, transgenderism, homophobia. I mean, that's what they do. That's the default position. We lose. We get an outcome we don't like. We are put in a situation that we don't like. Now we have to play some kind of ism, minority, whatever it is, racial or some identity politics. Because they can't win on the merits of their argument, so they have to then default to whatever situation it is. And the last time I checked, every American citizen has the right to vote. And never have I gone to a voting poll that was denied a vote based on your color. And trying to equate illegal gerrymandering to a civil rights issue is beyond disrespectful to those who fought for true equality and freedom. It should be based on, are you a citizen? Great, you get the vote. Period. End of discussion. And that should be the end of discussion. The Democrats lie when they lose. And that's what it comes down to. Because they can't win on the merits of their argument. So I'm sorry, folks, but your race card has been declined. Do you have any sort of other form of argument? This is John Whitmer, host of the John Whitmer Show and co-host of Woodward and Witt, filling in for Todd. Coming up, we're going to talk with Attorney General Chris Kobach. 901-260-5926. We'll be back right after this.
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5: From ABC News, I'm Lindsay Davis, anchor of Prime, streaming weeknights on ABC News Live. Optimism, but with no details from President Trump about a peace deal with Iran at the White House this afternoon.
7: We have it very much under control.
5: The president also saying of Iran,
7: they want to make a deal. We've had very good talks over the last 24 hours, and it's very possible that we'll make a deal.
5: A key issue, the U.S. wants Iran to hand over its enriched uranium, but Iran has publicly said before during previous talks that they will not agree to do that. ABC's Selena Wang.
8: All of this as a Strait of Hormuz still remains at a virtual standstill. Only two ships ended up crossing through the strait through Project Freedom as more than 1,500 remain stranded. And the ceasefire remains tenuous, with Iran having fired on U.S. Navy ships that have been enforcing the blockade, and those ships firing back.
5: Commerce Secretary Howard Lutnick was interviewed behind closed doors by the House Oversight Committee about Jeffrey Epstein. Republican Committee Chair James Comer says Lutnick corrected an earlier statement, now acknowledging that he and his family did visit Epstein's Island in 2012. Here's Democrat Ro Khanna.
9: If Donald Trump had seen the video transcript, he would have fired Howard Lutnick. It was really embarrassing. He was asked very straightforward questions about whether he regretted misleading the American people.
5: The Dutch cruise ship with health officials say has some cases of hantavirus is off West Africa, heading to Spain's Canary Islands for next steps in managing the outbreak, says health officials. Three people aboard died. Ted Turner, the cable news pioneer, TV mogul, sports team owner, yacht racer, and much more, has died at 87. Turner was interviewed by ABC's Barbara Walters in 1995.
21: What's the best piece of advice you were given? Was there one?
28: Early to bed, early to rise, work like hell, and advertise.
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0: Here's the official forecast for tonight. Showers and thunderstorms likely with a low of 57. Cloudy early tomorrow, then gradually becoming mostly sunny with a high of 72. Partly cloudy tomorrow night, down to 48. Mostly sunny heading into Friday with a high of 75 degrees. Friday night, partly cloudy, 54. Saturday, the weekend starts with mostly sunny skies and a high of 80. Saturday night, a chance of showers and thunderstorms, are low 60. I'm Craig Allen on WGOW. Chickapalooza, an art and music festival coming up Saturday, June 27th at historic downtown Chickamauga, celebrates the art, the music, and the legacy of the Reverend Howard Finster with a free daytime art fest. 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

0: Welcome back to the Todd Starnes Show. This is John Whitmer filling in for Todd today. I am thrilled to be with you. Got one more hour with you. I host the John Whitmer Show Sunday nights here in Wichita, and I'm co-host of Woodward and Witt here in Wichita. You can find me on X at John R. Whitmer. That's W-H-I-T-M-E-R. And you can reach out and find me there. Our studio lines are open 901-260-5926. Would love to connect with you. So, again, one of my crazy little things that I love to do is report when I find these absolute just ludicrous stories, and sadly all too often they come out of the left coast. And here's another one. This is this is from San Francisco State University. They taxpayer dollars, of course, but again, it's California. So San Francisco State University recently hosted a genital piercing workshop, because apparently, you need to be trained, I guess. Don't ask. Where they also gave away sex toys to students. This is real. Your tax dollars, my tax dollars didn't go to them, but if you live in California, I guess they did, because apparently they, have money to waste there. The big sign here, May 5th from 3 to 5 p.m. at the University Club. I would make sure they had lots of Clorox for the tables, floors, walls, actually, I just wouldn't go back in the University Club after this. The Cesar Chavez Student Center, you might want to rename that, by the way. At the University Club at the San Francisco State University, I'm so sorry I missed it. They had a genital piercing workshop from 3 to 5. Dad burn it, I'm sorry I missed it. It was on my calendar, and I got to get with my secretary. I'm so sorry that I missed it. Dylan, you missed it too. I'm sure you have loads of regret that we missed that. Somebody else who I'm sure is sorry he missed it is Kansas's Attorney General, the 45th Attorney General of Kansas, who's fighting for liberty and against government overreach, and probably not a fan of this type of nonsense, is our very own Chris Kobach, and he joins us now. General, thank you for joining us. It's a pleasure to have you on the show, my friend.
1: Great to be with you, John.
0: General, we talked a little bit briefly. I was talking with some previous guests and played a clip from the lieutenant governor of Illinois, who says that the Supreme Court of the United States is trying to basically prevent black people from voting with their recent ruling. And you're a Supreme Court, a constitutional scholar. Look, redistricting, the way I see it, redistricting, the ruling that they did basically just returns normalcy to this process. One man, one person, one vote. The Virginia case was very clear what they were doing there. There was a racial gerrymander. They just reset it and said, no, it needs to be done based on population. She is in a tear about the fact that the Supreme Court is now trying to marginalize black people. Lend some normalcy here, some sanity back to this conversation.
1: Yeah. Well, what you've got are non-lawyer progressive politicians either ignorant or just willfully lying to the public about what the Supreme Court did. What the Supreme Court did is stand up for the 14th Amendment notion, principle, that all people should be treated equally and should not be treated according to their race. And so no one is being denied the right to vote at all. What this has to do is how districts are drawn. And for years, there have been states, both red and blue states, that have felt that they are forced to take race into account when drawing election districts. And so they gerrymander districts according to race. And what was often happening in many states particularly in the South, where the Voting Rights Act was having its greatest target or impact, and the act also treated some states differently than others, by the way, the act was essentially being interpreted to coerce states into creating black districts, for lack of a better, simpler way to put it. And these states were drawing districts with, you know, that would follow a highway and go and be, you know, be ridiculously shaped to try sure neighborhoods where the majority of the individuals in those neighborhoods were African American. And so you had the opposite of the 14th Amendment being followed, and that is that there was express consideration of race in drawing districts. And also is that you can't do that. You can't use the Voting Rights Act as an excuse to act in a racially driven, racially biased way when you draw the districts. You should just draw them like you normally draw them. Try to put communities together so that a whole city is all in one district. Try to have compact districts instead of crazy gerrymanders that sprawl all over the state in odd shapes. And so that's what the Supreme Court said. And the notion coming from some progressives that this was a horrible attempt to disenfranchise people of a particular race is absolutely false.
0: You know, this is it really is that simple. And I think you're now starting to see these states that are just basically undoing what Democrats have been doing for decades. I mean, all you're doing is trying to reset the playing field to normalcy, correct?
1: Yeah, and so let's imagine and this is the case in several southern states, let's imagine a state has misinterpreted or has been pushed by various court decisions over the years to believe that it has to take race into account and it has to create districts that are majority-minority. And in other words, the majority of the district is people who are non-white. That kind of racial treatment of Americans offends the 14th Amendment, offends the notion of equal protection under the law, that we are all treated the same no matter how our color. And that equal treatment extends to voting districts. We shouldn't be drawn into one district or excluded from another district because of our color. And so the decision frees the states to do what they should have been doing all along and ignoring race. Some of those who are complaining on the political left want to use race to shape districts, and they are upset that they will no longer be able to, you know, racially gerrymander their states to create districts that have certain racial characteristics.
0: We're talking with the Kansas Attorney General Chris Kobach. General, one of the other issues that has been coming up a lot lately is this issue of aliens voting illegally. You know, some states, they're not in federal elections, but some states are even pushing to allow illegal aliens to vote in state elections, local elections. We've even had this issue happen here in Kansas.
1: Yeah, absolutely. So this is this is something the president has talked about, and I've been talking about long before President Trump was

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1: In the 90s, you remember paying $20 to go see a very, you know, a nationwide act, some musical artist. You know, today, to get that equivalent ticket, you're talking $300. You know, when my kids ask, Dad, can we go see this show? My first question isn't, how are you getting there? Who are you going to be with? Who is this artist? My first question is, how much is it going to be?
2: How much? Yeah, I remember when Garth Brooks came to Wichita, you know, out at the Coliseum. Remember that those prices were reasonable. Nowadays, a country concert comes to Wichita, it's exorbitant fees.
1: It is. And the reason, it's not inflation. The reason is that there has been monopolistic behavior, excluding competition by Live Nation and Ticketmaster. And it's a vertical integration so that the owner or the entity, not, well, it might be the owner of the stadium or the arena, but oftentimes Live Nation is simply the one that is managing and handling the concert at the arena. They work hand in glove with Ticketmaster, who is selling the seats, and they give an exclusive arrangement. Says, well, every seat is going to be sold by Ticketmaster. And then Ticketmaster tells the consumer, this is the price. It's a very high price, but you're going to pay it, and you're going to like it, or you're not coming to the show. There's no competition in many of these venues where there might be another, you know, maybe a SeatGeek or some other company out there offering, no, we're going to sell you seats for half that price or two-thirds of that price. So when you don't have competition, then the entity selling the seat can just make you pay whatever they want to pay, they want you to pay. And that's why we have seen this monopolistic type behavior that has made it so hard for ordinary Americans to go see an act that they want to see in a concert venue. So I'm very pleased that Kansas is one of the 33 states, and we've played a significant role in driving this lawsuit forward. This is something that we state attorneys general, Republican and Democrat, are doing to benefit concert goers all across America. None of us should have to pay hundreds and hundreds of dollars to sit in one of the quote unquote cheap seats at some stadium when we want to see our favorite artist play live.
2: Well, General, we know that you're a MAGA conservative. You're leading the fight on liberty issues like this, and we appreciate you. If folks want to connect with you, they can find you at Chris Kobach. Seven, that's K, so it's Chris with a K, Kobach with a K, 1787 K-O-B-A. On X. Yep, K-O-B-A-C-H, and it's chriskobach.com online. Yep, yep.
1: That's exactly it.
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1: My pleasure, John. Anytime.
2: Thank you, my friend. We'll take a quick break. 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We'll be back after this.
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8: You know, I watched a video the other day about kids getting landlines at home. We haven't had a landline in my house in I can't even tell you how long. But seeing these parents about my age being teleported back to their own childhoods, a simpler time before screens, was really powerful. And as for the kids, they sat and had conversations with their grandparents without multitasking or being distracted by a screen. I thought this was a great way to have kids stay in touch with family members and friends without getting sucked into the smartphone era too young. Of course, you need other people close by to hop on board as well if this is something that's going to work. Perhaps most important, I realized, these relics can be a great conversation starter with your children. You can talk about what it really means to be connected in this day and age. Things have changed a lot. I'm Dr. Sanjay Gupta, helping you live a better life.
9: Welcome back to the Todd Starnes Show. This is John Whitmer, host of the John Whitmer Show and co-host of Woodward and Witt, filling in for Todd today. Studio lines are open, 901-260-5926. Well, I got another one for you. I do love these, hard to believe it's actually real and yet sad to believe it is real stories. This is maybe Pudlow. That's a P-U-D-L-O, and maybe this person just, it's a maybe at any rate. He/she is an LGBTQ activist and drag queen who is running to become the first transgender California state senator. So I think he is a biological male, by the way, who is dressing as a female. So it's a he who wants to be a she, which, by the way, for the record, knock yourself out. You want to pretend to be a woman, you're an adult male, I don't care. That's fine. But he is vowing to, well, here's his platform.
10: ICE needs to get the out of California. My name is Maybe. I'm running for state senate in the heart of Los Angeles and East LA, and I will fight for human rights in the state legislature. I've been working with people experiencing homelessness for over a decade, volunteering at shelters, being the homelessness liaison for the neighborhood council, and now being the operations manager for the Neighborhood Homeless Coalition. I'm fighting to make California affordable, safe, and inclusive for all. 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We can have all of these things. We deserve all of these things. We're going up against some powerful special interest groups in this race.
9: All right. There's only so much of this nonsense that you can actually listen to. look, how exactly? I love the platform here. So let's go through Maybe, and, you know, maybe you should buy a clue, but here's Maybe's platform. Let's just go through this here. Universal health care, housing for all, tuition-free college, racial justice, environmental justice, yada, yada, yada, yada. You get the platform here. You know what Maybe isn't got on his agenda here? By the way, I just misgendered him, so I did it again. What Maybe doesn't have on his platform is how he's going to pay for any of it. I mean, come on here, buddy. Universal health care, housing for all, so everybody gets a house, everybody gets to go to college, everybody gets environmental justice, whatever that is. Who pays for it? Well, apparently, everybody but Maybe. I mean, this is the nonsense, and how much you want to bet that this guy, wins. I mean, this is the nonsense of what you have to deal with if you are a resident of California. Housing for all, health care for all, tuition for all, I guess, maybe in California. I'm not, you know, I don't live in California. Maybe money grows on trees in California. God knows it better, because with this kind of an agenda, they're going to need it. And by the way, Maybe is a lovely looking woman. I don't know. I'll use that word very loosely. By the way, he also vows to abolish ICE and make California inclusive, which I guess inclusive, I guess, doesn't include ICE. So, for what that's worth. Coming up, Chris Loftus and Adam Martin from Strategic Financial Partners going to give us some retirement advice. 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This is John Whitmer filling in for Todd.
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8: You know, one of the weirder things I've seen on social media lately is parents feeding their babies butter, like whole sticks of butter. They swear that it helps them feel fuller after meals and get a good night's sleep, among other things. There's actually something to this. You know, butter is full of fat, which a rapidly growing infant needs, but eating butter all the time results in, quote, boxing out other important nutrients they need as well. Spokesperson for the Academy of Nutrition and Dietetics told us she recommends half a teaspoon to a teaspoon melted and then added to a puree. Or as they get older, you can drizzle oil or melted butter over cooked vegetables, she told us. We never say just give butter by itself, and it's not the only source of fat she would recommend. Avocados, hummus, fish, they are great sources of fat as well. And also, great foods to introduce. I'm Dr. Sanjay Gupta, helping you live a better life.
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0: Donald Trump's fault. Just ask the left.
1: I'm sure there's some government involvement in there somewhere. That's how that works, right?
0: Well, it's all because of climate change. You know, if only we'd listened to Al Gore, none of this would have happened.
2: I was just about to mention Al Gore.
0: It's all Al Gore's fault and George Bush's fault. It's all because of that. If we'd only listened. So, you know, it's interesting. I have a 401k, and whatever my wife, you know, stores away and shoves under the mattress. But I do not have an SEP IRA, and we do have a small business. And so these are kind of designed, from what I understand. I did a little bit of work on looking into these. They're tailor-made kind of for entrepreneurs, for, you know, consultants, for freelancers. Is this kind of what they're designed for, is, you know, entrepreneurs and small businesses, kind of? I mean, this is Small Business Week.
2: Yeah, that's exactly what they're designed for. I mean, you think about when you're an entrepreneur, you're just getting started, and you know what you do for a living and how that works. So if you sell widgets, you're really good at selling widgets. That's what you focus in on. But you don't get to step into a situation like when you work for a corporation and they offer a 401k. So how do we set aside money for retirement? And that's what these, we call them SEP IRAs. It's an acronym for Simplified Employee Pension Individual Retirement Account, which is a mouthful. But they are specifically catered for those small businesses, the entrepreneurs, or the, you know, independent contractors.
0: Which is nice, when you have a situation like that. You know, like it was my wife and I, we, like I said, we own a small business. And, you know, our retirement is basically, well, when we get to that point, we'll sell our small business. But beyond that, we don't really have, prior to me, you know, coming full time here at the station, I didn't have a 401k, because our retirement was our business. And so this actually sounds like, from a cash point, a cash flow standpoint, it gives an opportunity, a business owner, an ability to do this. But from that cash flow perspective, how flexible is one of these, you know, SEP IRAs, Adam? I mean, how does that play into it if you're a small business owner?
2: Well, that's one of the best benefits about the SEP IRA is that they don't have mandatory contribution requirements or limits. So it, as a business owner, you want to obviously be profitable and put money back into your business. But if there's any, you know, good years where you have some excess surplus and you want to set aside some money for retirement, you can choose to do it as a lump sum right before the tax filing deadline, or at a whatever you deem as your physical year, at the when you do evaluations of your profits and losses and say, hey, I can afford to do 20% of my income into this. You know, that's the flexibility that a SEP has. It doesn't require you to do a monthly contribution or any kind of limit. That they are designed so that you can put money into your business, but then have the flexibility to save a good contribution amount for your retirement.
1: And John, something that Adam and I actually encounter a lot with business owners, and I think this would actually speak to any of the business owners listening to this show today, is that too often we see their primary financial plan for retirement is, oh, I'm just going to sell the business and call it a day. And they rely very heavily on that, I guess, that backstop and that guarantee that they're going to be able to sell that and get what they put in out of it. And that's going to be able to fund their lifestyle, their legacy planning, everything that goes into what we would call your golden years.
0: Right.
1: And ultimately, when we talk about a SEP, this is supposed to be another tool in the toolbox that doesn't necessarily negate that thought process, but it gives you some more, let's call it some insurance, right? You're not heavily relying on that plan as much because I would ask you, how much do you think your business is worth? Well, you'd probably say quite a bit. You put a lot of time, effort, blood, sweat, and tears and money into it. But from the outside looking in, they might not see it like that.
0: No, well, and we both know it's only worth what someone's willing to pay for it.
1: Exactly.
0: So ultimately, I mean, that's what my wife and I, our business is, we do online resale. So we know full well that, I mean, what we do is we take people's things and sell them for them online. So literally, I'm really good at telling people what their items are. We're talking with Chris Loftus and Adam Martin from Strategic Financial Partners. Chris, what are the tax implications on something like this? Because, you know, one of the perks of a Roth or a 401k or something, or, you know, some of it you can put in tax deferred. What are the tax implications, and what are the common mistakes or surprises that people don't realize until later about a SEP?
1: Well, that's a great question. Ultimately, you have to look at it from a bird's eye view, right? Too many times we see people go into it and they try to do something that's advantageous for them today, but going forward over the next 3 to 5 to 10 years, whether it's for them, their employees, or their business, it might not be the most advantageous tax-wise. Right. Adam, you see people do this all the time where they're not looking at the big picture. Is that correct?
2: Well, I mean, when you specifically talking about the tax implications on this, this operates just like a traditional IRA. So the money you're going to be putting into this SEP IRA is going to be on a pre-tax basis.
0: It's pre-tax.
2: As a business owner, you want to have those opportunities to deduct your taxable income, right? So if you own a company that, you know, requires you to buy a bunch of equipment, a construction company, you know, your CPA is telling you to go out there and buy that tractor because we can write off $50,000. Well, and when you're looking at it right up to the tax filing deadline, and you're like, well, I'd like to at least do another 20% of deduction so I'm not just getting raked over the coals to Uncle Sam. That's what we would step in and say, why don't we make the 20% contribution to your SEP IRA because we can reduce your taxable income by that amount.
1: What do we say, Adam? We try to fire Uncle Sam every chance we get.
2: Yeah, he's a business partner of ours. We try to fire him every chance we can. Yeah.
0: Amen. Amen. If someone listening already has employees, how does a SEP impact them, and how should one, you know, owner think about that before setting one of these up?
2: Well, that's what Chris was alluding to. The SEP is a really good, when you get started, it's the simplest, cheapest way to get a retirement plan started, and we're not paying any kind of third-party admin costs for a 401k plan. But as the business evolves and we bring in employees, one of the, you know, non-discriminatory laws states that if you're going to do 10%, then you have to offer 10% to your employee as well. So that could be very costly if you start to bring in employees. And we may need to pivot to another plan so that you're not on the hook to have to do 10%. Maybe you want to do 5 or you want to do 3. So, you know, as the business evolves, that's why we need to be having annual reviews, sitting down, looking at your situation, because the last thing we want is for it to be an aha moment where you're like, well, I'm going to do 20%, and you go ahead and do it, but then the IRS says, well, you've got 2 employees and you've got to do 20% for them as well. It could break the bank.
1: Right. And that's not to say that you don't want to take care of your employees. I mean, there's some phenomenal people out there doing some great work for small businesses and medium-sized businesses all over the country. And they need to be taken care of just as well. Their retirement is just as important as your retirement. But at the same time, they're reliant on what provisions you're going to give them. Something we want to encourage people to think about, specifically business owners, is, hey, when you're looking at the long-term picture of or long-term plan of your business, what does it look like when it comes to how your employees are going to be taken care of when you're not there, or ultimately when you decide to sell your business? So there's just a bunch of other factors there that need to be considered.
0: Right. Well, and better an aha moment than an uh-oh moment.
2: Exactly. Definitely.
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0: Gentlemen, we appreciate you joining us, and fascinating information. You know, I appreciate you joining us today. Thanks for joining us. This is John Whitmer filling in for Todd. We'll take a quick break. Be back after this, 901-260-5926.
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0: Welcome back to the Todd Starnes Show. This is John Whitmer filling in for Todd's today. It has been a real pleasure to sit in. I almost feel like I should pay tribute. It has been a pleasure to fill in for Todd. I host the John Whitmer Show here in Wichita, Kansas. I'm also co-host of Woodward and Witt, the morning show here in Wichita. You can find me on X at John R. Whitmer. Give us a call if you, studio lines are open, 901-260-5926. Breaking news, the Tennessee legislature has just released a new proposed congressional map, which would get rid of the last remaining Democrat seat. You're going to start seeing more and more of these as more and more state legislatures start redistricting. And these are going to be interesting. I mean, obviously, Virginia did it. Of course, there will be much wailing and gnashing of teeth now that more and more of these states start doing this. And look, I mean, it's, you know, I had a caller to my show that it was irate when Virginia did it. And The one difference, and I pointed it out, look, the California did it, and a lot of Republicans were mad about California. A lot of Democrats were mad about Texas. And look, let's be honest with this whole process. Republicans can't get mad at California and celebrate Texas. It's the process. And we can't be hypocritical about it. Gerrymandering is a political process in its by its very nature. And there's nothing wrong with it. It's completely legal. If you don't like it, change the laws. If you don't like it, change the process. But we're just playing by the rules, folks. When I say we, I mean Republicans in general. Democrats have been doing this nonsense for years. Republicans in these states are just finally catching up. We're just finally playing by the same rules Democrats have been playing with for decades. But we also can't complain when they're playing fairly. That is the one difference with the case in Virginia. Virginia had a very strict system whereby they had a redistricting commission. The commission drew maps. The maps then went to the legislature, and the legislature had to vote to approve or reject the map and kick it back to the commission. What they did with, you know, Spamberger, their new governor, who, by the way, ran as a moderate, said she wouldn't redistrict, and then the minute she got into office, redistricted. She's a liar. Big shock. Democrat liar. Oh, my gosh, that never happens. At any rate, what they did in Virginia was they broke their own rules. They didn't play by the rules because they didn't like Donald Trump. Again, this is all a variation, an offshoot of Trump derangement syndrome. They're obsessed. They're like people who are got a disease. It is a disease. It's orange man bad. And they can't give him a win. Roger Marshall, Senator Roger Marshall, was right when he said they just can't give him a win on anything. Donald Trump could cure cancer, and they wouldn't like it. They'd be unhappy. He could come out tomorrow and support LGBTQ rights, climate change, and everything else, and they would all of a sudden become conservatives. If Donald Trump changed his party affiliation to Democrat, they would all register as Republicans. This is the way it works. They hate him so much, they're obsessed with Trump, that if he says the sky is blue, they're going to say the sky is purple. And it's just, that's the way it is. And when it came to redistricting, you know, California did it because Texas did it. Okay, that's fair. That's the rules. Virginia broke the rules. But now that the Supreme Court has said, hey, you can't make it, you can't gerrymander based on race, which is why it shouldn't have, the way it shouldn't have been at all from the very beginning. Now that they're resetting the rules, now that they're saying, hey, you got to do it one person, one vote, the way it should have been all along. Well, that's Katie bar the door. Now every state that can should do it, including, by the way, Kansas. Now, we won't, because we have a Democrat governor, and as long as we have a Democrat governor, we need super majorities in Kansas, and we don't have the votes because we got a few rhinos and a few weak Republicans that are not willing to do it. So it'll be a while. We need a Republican governor in Kansas to do it. But other states that can, knock yourselves out, go for it. And all of this comes down to defending the majorities in Congress. Because mark my words, if Democrats get control of both chambers of the U.S. Congress, if they get the House and the Senate, it'll be impeachment all day long and twice on Sunday. And that will be all they do. If they get the House, they're going to impeach him. If they get the House and the Senate, it will be the end of the filibuster, it will be impeachment, and he'll be out if they can do it. Now, frankly, I don't know if, you know, they're going to like J.D. Vance anymore, but I don't think they've thought two steps. They don't think strategically. They're not playing chess. They're playing tiddlywinks. They're not even smart enough to play checkers. They're literally playing pickup sticks. These people are morons. They're not even smart enough to play thumb wars. let alone, again, I don't think they're smart enough to have a board and pieces. And if they were, they'd be missing a few pieces. But they could play Thumb Wars, which is essentially what they're doing. So, again, if you're gonna, if you've got, wherever you are, whatever state you're in, if you've got an election coming up, register to vote. If you've got a filing deadline coming up, get out there and help a candidate, a Republican, a conservative, a MAGA candidate. If you can afford to donate, donate. If you can afford to volunteer, go volunteer. Knock on a door. Get out there and make a phone call. That's what matters. We're the grassroots. We're the army. We're the folks that make a difference. They need us. These candidates need us. And vet them. You know, don't just take my word for it or your state party chair's vote for it or your county party chair. Do the work. Vet your candidates. And then get out there and help get them elected, because they need us as much as we need them, folks. Again, my name's John Whitmer. Please like and follow me on social media. 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
14: From ABC News, I'm Chuck Sievertson. U.S. forces attacked and disabled an Iranian-flagged tanker that tried to break through the U.S. blockade on the Strait of Hormuz today, says the Pentagon. Sources tell ABC News the U.S. is considering a possible arrangement in which Iran would open the strait and the U.S. would end its blockade of Iranian ports. ABC's Tom Sufi Burridge in Tel Aviv.
15: That would create a 30-day window in which more negotiations would take place on the more substantive issues. The question of what would happen to Iran's stocks of enriched uranium, which remain in the country, and also the future of its nuclear program, potentially its missile program, and its relationship with its proxies around the region.
14: President Trump at the White House.
16: They want to make a deal. We've had very good talks over the last 24 hours. And it's very possible that we'll make a deal.
14: Commerce Secretary Howard Lutnick was interviewed behind closed doors by the House Oversight Committee about Jeffrey Epstein. Republican Committee Chair James Comer.
17: The only thing that I had seen that Lutnick did wrong wasn't 100% truthful on the brief visit to the island with his family. He corrected that in his opening statement. And
14: the Dutch cruise ship, which health officials say has had some cases of hantavirus, once anchored off West Africa, now headed to Spain's Canary Islands for the next steps in managing the outbreak. say health officials. An arrest in Sunday's mass shooting during a party near Arcadia Lake in Edmond, Oklahoma. 23 people injured. 18-year-old Jalen Davis will be charged, says Police Chief J.D. Younger.
18: Detectives believe this incident began with a disturbance between two females attending the gathering that escalated into an altercation between rival gang members also attending the gathering.
14: Luigi Mangione's legal defense fund surpassed $1.5 million today, his 28th birthday. Mangione scheduled to stand trial in September for the shooting death of United Healthcare Chief Brian Thompson in New York. You're listening to ABC News.
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19: This is Jed Mescon. The 2026 county primary elections are over. Up next, the state and federal primary elections, along with the county general election on August the 6th. Here now are last night's winners. Vince Dean won in the Republican primary for criminal court clerk. The incumbent will face Aaliyah Hakeem in the general election. Hamilton County Commissioner Jeff Eversole and Steve Highlander took election victories as well. Veteran Commissioner Warren Mackey held off a challenge from Aaliyah Wright to retain his District 4 commission post. District 2 Commissioner Chip Baker won over Realtor Brad Wardlaw in the Republican primary. Not good news for Commissioner and incumbent Greg Beck, who lost to challenger Kathleen Jeter. Mr. Beck first held the District 5 post, but he was unseated by Ms. Jeter. When she did not run again, Mr. Beck got back in. On the Hamilton County School Board, Thesella White won the District 5 school board seat, vacated by Caritza Mosley-Jones. Sabrina Daniel won the Republican slot for County School Board District 8, while Katie Perkins won on the Democratic side. Gary Keene defeated former school board member James Walker in the GOP primary for District 9. Jordan Hammond is the Democratic candidate for school board District 9.
7: Here's the official forecast for tonight. Showers and thunderstorms likely with a low of 57. Cloudy early tomorrow, then gradually becoming mostly sunny with a high of 72. Partly cloudy tomorrow night, down to 48. Mostly sunny heading into Friday with a high of 75 degrees. Friday night, partly cloudy, 54. Saturday, the weekend starts with mostly sunny skies and a high of 80. Saturday night, a chance of showers and thunderstorms, are low 60. I'm Craig Allen on WGOW.
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do it. Don't do it, Mr. President. Just one man's opinion. Now, here's the thing, folks. I don't know what a deal's going to look like, but I start with this premise. Number one, the Iranian regime is a terrorist regime. It's the worst terrorist regime on the face of the earth. It's been the worst terrorist regime on the face of the earth for half a century. It has funded other terrorist organizations. And they reached into the United States. They're reaching into Europe. They've lied under the Obama deal. They've lied to Europe. They've lied to the United Nations. They lied to us while we were part of the deal. This is their fundamentalist ideology. They've written about it. Their scholars still talk about it, as do their imams. And also part of their strategy is to negotiate, to buy time, and if they must, sign a deal. So that is the basics right there. That's the foundation. That's number one. Number two, what about us? Until Donald Trump came along in his second term, no president of either party contemplated military action against that regime, none. We have a president and a prime minister in Israel who are truly unique in that they've taken on this enemy and militarily have all but defeated the enemy. And by that I mean there's some elements of it that still exist because we've allowed them to exist. We put the brakes on the military operation. One thing we have not succeeded at doing, despite decapitating the regime at three different levels, is destroying the regime. And that requires training and arming opposition, the Iranian people, to take on the police state internal to that country, which also has been reinforced by terrorists and militia from Syria, from Iraq, from Yemen, and they've gotten support, of course, from Turkey. I don't know what's going to happen. You read Axios and this guy, Barak Ravid, who is a radical leftist, he used to write for Haaretz, which is a disturbingly anti-Israel Israeli newspaper, radical left. And one or more people in the administration felt that they should continue to leak to this person, anonymously, of course. But there are people who have contacted the White House, contacted the administration, and they're confirming to me that a deal is in the works. Now, this could stop, of course, depending on how the Iranians act, and they tend to kill things, you know, before they get too far. Maybe they will, maybe they won't. I have no idea. None of us have any idea, actually. But I do know this. Despite what the Democrats say, despite what the media say, despite what the suicidal isolationists say, if this regime is not taken down, they will be back. They will be back. Also, from a political perspective, you've heard people say, get out of this mess as fast as you can, and usually with a British accent or something, and definitely a lisp. Oh, we need to get out of this. This is a disaster. We need to get out of this. It's going to cost us the election. We have an uphill battle in this election. We had it before this military operation. It's the nature of the beast, unfortunately, historically. So people can assign it to whatever they want. But I will tell you this. If you believe that the Democrats, that the media,
that the suicidal isolationists are going to declare whatever deal we've made a victory, or even a victory of sorts, you're badly mistaken. They will accuse this president. Hear me out. I know what I'm talking about. I know who the enemy is. They will accuse the president of wimping out. They call it taco. They will say we didn't get anything more than we could have otherwise gotten through diplomacy and negotiations. Now, don't get me wrong. They're going to lie, but this is what they're going to do. They're going to claim we didn't get anything really out of this, that we weren't in danger anyway. And depending on the particulars, the Iranian people will still be enslaved. Hezbollah will survive, potentially, which means the regime in Iran will survive, Hezbollah will survive, and Hamas has survived. Not because of Netanyahu and Israel that's wanted to wipe them all out, and they're the ones that have feet on the ground, boots on the ground, losing IDF soldiers and so forth, and civilians. We're working with Pakistan, a radical Muslim government that's aligned in many respects with the worst actors that India has had problems dealing with, and Communist China. Communist China, Iran, is a puppet of Communist China. I would just point out. Communist China has been providing them with the know-how on nuclear technology. Communist China has been providing them with the fuel and parts for their ballistic missile systems. So we shall see what takes place here. I'm hoping this is all fake news, but people are contacting me who've contacted relevant people, and they told me, no, it's not fake. But we don't have all the specifics, and we don't know how the Iranians are going to react. So there is that, right? So I am laying it all out for you transparently. Transparently. I only know what I read. I only know what I'm told. That's all I know. Get an off-ramp as quickly as you can. Get out of this mess as quickly as you can. What mess? We're winning. We've held back militarily for what, 6 weeks now, Rich? Something like that? I don't know.

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1: Maybe they didn't, I don't know, but all I know is the Kurds have been loyal to this country in every battle we've been in. With ISIS, if it wasn't for the Kurds, they locked up ISIS. They had 5,000 of them in prisons there. Turkey has way too much to say when it comes to foreign policy, way too much. Erdogan is an Islamist. He's an Islamist. National Socialism. That's what his party is. National Socialism. Sound familiar? Does to me. President of the United States today. Let's see. Cut three, Mr. Producer. Go.
2: I want to start off by saying we're in our great vice presidents right here, and we're in a, I call it a skirmish. Because that's what it is. It's a skirmish. And we're doing unbelievably well, as we did in Venezuela, where it was rapid, over in one day. And we're doing pretty much equally as well, I would say, larger. But we're doing very well in Iran. It's going very smoothly, and we'll see what happens. They want to make a deal. They want to negotiate. And I think that military mothers would want to hear that. Do you agree? I think it's appropriate. Somebody would say, oh, that's not appropriate. I think military mothers want to hear about this stuff. And we have the greatest. And we have the greatest. We have the greatest military that we've ever had. We have the greatest military in the world by far. There's nobody even close.
1: Cut four, go.
2: In the case of Iran, we're not going to let Iran have a nuclear weapon. And we're not going to let that happen, and we won't let that happen. And so we're dealing with people that want to make a deal very much, and we'll see whether or not they can make a deal that's satisfactory to us. We have it very much under control. The blockade is unbelievable. The Navy's been incredible. The job they did, it's like a wall of steel. Nobody goes through. In particular, the Iranians, they're not getting anything through one way or the other, so they're out of business. And we'll see whether or not they are agreeing. And if they don't agree, they'll end up agreeing shortly thereafter. So that's the way it is. And I thought you might want to have a little rundown now. The fake news is all happy because they can hear what we had to say.
1: There you go. The emphasis on we'll see if they want to make a deal, they want to make a deal. What do you think about that, Rich? You don't know? You afraid to say? Yeah, you're afraid to say. Well, I'll say it. Why do I care if Iran wants to make a deal? That's part of their playbook. They make deals all the time. They made deals with Obama. They made deals with Biden. They made deals with Europe. They made deals with the UN. They make deals. I'll be right back.
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7: A better life with Dr. Sanjay Gupta.
8: So-called super agers, they are an enviable segment of the population. People who are older than 80, whose brains function like someone a fraction of their age. It's true, a lot of these people have genetics on their side, but more and more research is bearing out the idea that people who practice good brain health also slow their cognitive decline. Dr. Richard Isaacson, a pioneer in the Alzheimer's space, told us that, quote, his studies have found lifestyle changes including diet, exercise, reducing stress and optimizing sleep, along with managing vascular risk factors with certain medications, can actually help grow brain areas and also reduce telltale signs of Alzheimer's, such as tau tangles and amyloid plaques. What else helps? Staying social, surrounding yourself with family and friends, and maybe even volunteering for a real sense of purpose. I'm Dr. Sanjay Gupta, helping you live a better life.
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9: Barack Obama's out there. He lit the fuse to all this Marxist Islamist stuff in his administration. He most certainly did. He's out there praising Mamdani. Let me tell you what's going on in New York City, ladies and gentlemen. Mamdani is intentionally creating an environment for the Jewish community that is hostile, that is dangerous, and could be deadly. He smiles. He speaks in complete sentences. He's got his supporters. But when you have individuals who can't even go to temple, who are being surrounded by thugs, Islamists and others, and the graffiti that's taking place. And he'll put out a statement, of course, denouncing it. But then he abolishes the anti-Semitic commission or committee and targets organizations, targets a prime minister. He's sending out a message. And so he wants, in his 4 years' time, to create an environment in New York City where Jews have to leave. He wants to depopulate the city of Jews. Now, there will always be a handful, relative handful, who will nod their heads up and down and stand behind him and so forth and so on. But that's exactly what he's doing. That's exactly what he's doing. The great Thomas Sowell, in 2005, is well into his 90s now, who was asked questions during the Rubin Report. He had written a book, you see. The first chapter's Black Rednecks and White Liberals. Second chapter's Jews and Germans. Why did they jump from black rednecks and white liberals, he was asked, to Jews and Germans? What is the point of that? And what did the great Thomas Sowell answer to that 21 years ago? Well, I'm going to play it for you rather than describe it to you because we have him on audio. And because we're going to take a break in about 30 seconds, I can't do that right now, but I definitely will when we return. Also, in hour three, we have Alan Dershowitz, who's left the Democrat Party. He's left being an independent. He's become a Republican. He's a friend of mine. He believes the Republican the Democrat Party not only needs to be defeated, it needs to be crushed and destroyed. And we're going to get into that with him. Hour three. We'll be right back.
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19: We are finally starting to learn more things we can do to keep our brains sharp as we age. A lot of people think crossword puzzles or Sudoku might do the trick, but the science doesn't really bear that out. What one recent study found, though, was that a certain type of brain training seems to have a significant impact on cognition as we get older. It wasn't memory or even problem-solving tasks that moved the needle. It was an interactive computerized game that tested the ability to recognize two separate images in faster and faster sequences. It's what we call a task of divided attention, in which you don't have a conscious strategy on how to improve. That's according to the study's lead author. You're just trying to do the best you can to figure out how to divide your attention. Now, the game in this study was called Double Decision, if you want to find it and try it out yourself. I'm Dr. Sanjay Gupta, helping you live a better life.
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1: Dr. Thomas Sowell, one of my heroes. And he had an enormous impact on me as a young man as well, did Thomas Sowell. 21 years ago, almost to the day, it wasn't the Rubin Report. The Rubin Report posted this, so I want to hat tip them and him. He was asked a question, and he gave a very interesting answer. You might want to hear this. Cut 8, go.
2: You have a chapter. That's the first chapter is black.
1: Oh, this is redneck. C-SPAN. I'm sorry. C-SPAN. Go ahead. Brian.
2: Chapters, are Jews generic?
3: Mm-hmm.
2: Why the jump to from black rednecks and white liberals to are Jews generic? What's the point?
3: Well, this book is really about ethnic and cultural issues in general. So there's a chapter on the Jews, there's a chapter on the Germans, and then there's a chapter on history in general. So they're lumped together because they're all cultural ethnic issues. Fascinating story. Because among the middleman minorities, of which the Jews are the most prominent, the hostility to these people in countries around the world is out of all proportion to that, to any other kind of group I can think of. In terms of violence, the number of Chinese killed, let's say, in 1 year, and by mob action, exceeds all the blacks lynched in the entire history of the United States. And the number of Armenians killed in Turkey, you know, during the First World War, is greater than that. And of course, the number of Jews slaughtered on a number of occasions in history, even before the Holocaust, is greater than that. So that the question is, why this particular kind of people have so much venomous hatred? And I think the answer is that they succeed in a way which is a threat to the egos of other people. But the guy who comes here, let's say from Vietnam or Korea, and arrives here with a few words of broken English, he has his own little business, and you see us a few years after that getting ready to go off to Harvard or MIT. You've got to ask yourself, you've either got to, you know, you've got to hate yourself for saying, my God, I've been stagnating, this guy was nothing, and now he's risen up, or you're going to have to hate him. Years ago, one official of one of the Jewish organizations in New York asked me, what can Jews themselves do in order to minimize the hostility they face? And I gave him a one-word answer, fail. Because as long as you succeed, you're going to be hated.
1: Mm-hmm. There's so much truth to that, I think, with all individuals, but particularly in the Jewish community. We actually have the anti-Semites, the Jew haters, the America haters now. Christian haters, they say, because I defend my faith and I defend my heritage and ancestry against these vicious attacks like I've never seen before. And those of you who've been with this program a long time, I'm on 24 years now on the air. I've had to spend the last year discussing this a lot, which I didn't most of the prior 20 years or so, because of the nature of what's taking place. And then I'm told, because I dare to defend my faith and my heritage, I'm told by these woke, right, neo-fascist Jew haters that I and people like me are creating anti-Semitism. This is the trick. This is the trick. And it's sick. You don't create anti-Semitism. Either people have it in their heart, in their mind, or they don't. They know better. You're brought up a certain way. You're a person of faith, whatever your faith is. You know better. We know better. There's a lot of Christian bashing out there. I defend Christianity and Christians. You have never heard me do gay bashing. I don't believe in that either. And I can go down the list. You don't even hear me bashing Muslims. I bash Islamists. Because when you read their scholars, and the vitriol that comes off the pages of what I've read, they differentiate between Muslims and Islamists. And they don't believe that Muslims deserve to live if they don't follow the way of the Islamists. And we are importing into this country too many Islamists. There are too many Islamist groups like CARE, like Students for Justice in Palestine, like the Muslim Brotherhood is operating in our country. Hamas is operating in our country. CARE is operating in our country. It's a wing of the Democrat Party. Terrible. Absolutely terrible. Tom Saul. One of the great men, really. One of the great thinkers. Aristotelian in many ways, in my view. Just absolutely superb. Again, in my view, he's just, he's top of the line. Here's Obama on the Stephen Colbert show yesterday, telling us how extraordinary Mondami is. Cut 10, go.
4: With respect to Democrats, I'm not as worried about this so-called rift between the left and liberals, as you describe it, because I think that...
1: Because he is that. That's why. That's why. Go ahead.
4: And I would argue a bunch of independents and even some Republicans as well. There's an overarching belief in equality, fairness. If you work,
1: what is this BS? Equality and fairness. Marxists and Islamists, that's what they're about. That's it. Equality and fairness. See, this guy is a demagogue. He's a propagandist. That's what he is. Go ahead.
4: Support a family and retire with dignity and respect. And
1: oh, is that it? Is that what Marxism and Islamism is all about? Is that what this guy in Maine is running on? Is that what they're about? Remember, the most disastrous health care plan ever passed that has driven up the cost of health care, that has driven up your premiums and your deductibles across the board, that has made it much more difficult to see specialists or even your primary doctor, is this man, Obama, who lied about it left and right. Go ahead.
4: Not allow companies to just run roughshod over the rights of workers. There are a bunch of things that we agree on, and it's really more of a question of, all right, what are the specific things that we have to do? You look at somebody like Mondami, who I think is an extraordinary talent. He wants people to be able to afford housing in New York. Well, you know, I would assume liberals in New York want the same thing. And so,
1: see what I mean? See how dismissive he is? See how he dumbs the whole thing down? Just talking like an old-time liberal. But he's not an old-time liberal, Obama. Obama was raised and indoctrinated by a virulent Marxist. We've been through this in his history and background. He succeeded in kind of mainstreaming that. And so Mondami's extraordinary. Extraordinary, yes. How so? There's really nothing extraordinary about him. He hasn't achieved a damn thing, and now he's bankrupting the city of New York. And look at the violence in New York. It's terrible. Hey, you know, whatever. Hey, man, whatever. Anthony Blinken, a complete disaster. He's at the Economic Club of New York. Why, I don't know. Listen to this one. Cut 5, go.
5: When President Trump and the Israelis went at the nuclear program last year, last June, my concern back then was, okay, this is going to be exactly what we were concerned with. It's at best a temporary fix, and it could actually ultimately make the problem worse because they will rebuild. They'll build it underground in ways we can't get at so easily. And maybe we'll buy a year, maybe we'll buy 2 years.
1: Okay, hold on, folks. This moron helped fund their nuclear program. Helped fund it. That's pretty damn outrageous. And to attack it means they'll go underground. A lot of it is underground. A lot of it's been underground. In fact, those B-2 bombers, they were used, and those special bombs were used because they needed to reach underground. Underground. All right, I'll be right back.
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0: Very, very important. If you're turning 65 or you're 65 or older, I know you're like me and you're getting bombarded with Medicare spam. Even now, Medicare spam. It's annoying. It's confusing. You get mailers. You get robocalls. You get ripoffs. You get ads targeted to you everywhere you watch and listen. And they all claim different things. What we need going through this process is real honest help from someone who's knowledgeable. That's why you need to call Chapter. My friends at Chapter cut through the confusion. They simplify the process. They want to make this stage of your life less stressful, starting with a Medicare plan that actually fits your needs. You don't have to wait until fall to educate yourself. Now's the time. Don't wait until you're inundated. Now is the time to find out how to save money, how to get a plan that covers your doctors, that gets you to the specialists you need to get to, and so forth and so on. I urge you, it's a free call. Dial #250, #250, say the keyword Medicare help. And they'll walk you through where you are and what the best option is for you. But don't wait. Call them right now. Call Chapter. It is a free call, less than 20 minutes to get started. And find out what the best plan for you is anywhere in the nation. They check all the plans. So dial #250, say the keyword Medicare help. That's #250, say the keyword Medicare help. Now, you might say, I'm very happy with my plan. Well, you'll get to keep it, but aren't you at least curious to know if there's a better one out there that saves you even more money and gives you access to more specialists? That's the key. It's getting a second opinion. Or in some cases, some of you have been flying on your own. Probably not a great idea. And this fantastic service, Chapter, is there to help you. As soon as we found out about them, I said that would be an unbelievable sponsor for this audience. So that's #250. Say the keyword, Medicare help. So we have people who are out there who are now saying, we want to appeal to the Islamists overseas. That we want to bring them in to our audience. That we're attracting more of them. And this is the woke Reich that I've been telling you about, the neo-fascists. They're now open about it. They're open about the fact that they're grifting. They're open about the fact that they are looking for more of this audience, which is why they're trashing our country as much as they do, which is why they're trashing our institutions as much as they do, trash our president as much as they do, trash conservatives as much as they do. And most of these people have failed at other enterprises, other media enterprises, or as comics or whatever. But it's out in the open now. It's a complete flip-flop. A complete flip-flop. So this is the sort of thing I've been talking to you about, kind of thing you need to worry about. In addition, all these foreign governments pouring all their money into this country, turning our youth against us. Liberty's Voice is my new video podcast. I hope you'll check it out on Rumble or on YouTube. Here's a few seconds. Cut one, go. We have foreign governments pouring billions of dollars into our country. Qatar, Iran was, Saudi Arabia, Communist China. Some of them do it openly. Some of them are more oblique. Some do both, like China, like Qatar and others. Using birthright citizenship, using spies, using cyber and everything else they can use. They've been using TikTok to reach our youth, to destroy our colleges and universities, just like Qatar, which has bought off so many college administrators and administrations, and easily so, since so much of the faculty is Marxist and more Islamist. The Muslim Brotherhood is active in the United States of America. It is the terror mothership for jihadi Islamism.
1: By the way, wait until next hour. I go over this article by Chris Rufo. He's discovered tens of millions of dollars have been poured into CAIR, C-A-I-R, a Hamas front group that promotes the the unraveling of our country, the election of Islamists, a front group, that Newsom in California has poured tens of millions of dollars into that organization. It is an appendage of the Democrat Party. It is quite serious. Again, from Liberty's Voice today, cut two, go.
2: The American experiment is unique in human history, and Ronald Reagan was right when he said we're one generation away from losing our freedom. And this is the generation now that has to fight for it. We have not just external enemies, we have internal enemies, the enemies within. We were warned about the enemies within. Abraham Lincoln didn't use that phrase, but in his Lyceum speech in 1838, that's what he was talking about. But he wasn't the only one. Most of our founders wrote at some point or another that if the American people lose their virtue, if any people lose their virtue, there's nothing we can write. There's no government we can create that will protect the people from the people. Now, I'm happy to report to you that the vast majority of Americans remain patriotic, pro-American. Believers in individual liberty, we don't believe in mobocracy, and we don't believe in centralized autocracy. But we're having to fight for that now. We're no longer fighting over issues, whether we support some kind of an entitlement program or a tax increase or a tax reduction or something like that. We're now fighting over a republic.
1: And there's much more if you listen today. Today's show is very, very important on Liberty's Voice. You can check it out. And as we are growing that platform, these issues are crucially important, or I wouldn't take on another obligation. But it is my obligation, and it is something that I want to do. And by the way, before I forget, it's Mr. Producer's birthday today. What are you going to do about it? You going to have a birthday cake or anything? You can open your microphone. You're allowed to talk.
3: Are you sending me over a birthday cake?
1: Oh, no. Don't you have a family?
3: We already sung happy birthday.
1: Oh, they already sang happy birthday. Good.
3: You missed it.
1: I missed it. I love birthday cake. It's the only reason I like birthdays. Getting older is no great thing. But having birthday cake as much as you want? I'm going to tell you all a secret. I shouldn't tell you this. Because the missus is no doubt listening. Not often. Not often, but now and then. I'll go to the local grocery store. They cut up birthday cakes and they sell the pieces separately. Do you have any stores that do that, Rich? I particularly like the yellow cake with the vanilla icing. Now, when I get a birthday cake, I like chocolate icing and then the yellow cake. But this I like in particular. I don't do it often, honey. I don't do it often. But I do it now and then. Is that so bad, Rich? Tell me the truth. Not at all. My wife says she wants me to live. What's that all about? Stop eating junk, stop drinking Diet Coke, and you know what? I've cut way back. Nobody believes me, but it's true. All right, we got a ton coming. We'll be right back.
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11: From ABC News, I'm Dave Packer. 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
12: Well, officials familiar with the matter tell ABC News a one-page agreement that's currently on the table would see Iran easing its grip on the Strait of Hormuz and the U.S. gradually lifting its blockade of ships heading to or from Iranian ports. The agreement would be implemented over a 30-day period, setting a timeline for both sides to work out a more comprehensive deal that would focus on Iran's nuclear ambition.
11: ABC's Stephen Portnoy. This as the Pentagon says U.S. forces attacked and disabled an Iranian-flagged tanker today after it tried to break through America's blockade. The cruise ship at the center of the suspected hantavirus outbreak now on its way to the Canary Islands. Earlier today, there were three people evacuated from the ship. So far, the WHO has confirmed five cases of the disease. Three of them were deadly. Dr. Anne Lindstrand, the World Health Organization's representative for Cape Verde.
13: Of all the confirmed cases with positive laboratory hantavirus, they have all been with symptoms.
11: A federal judge this afternoon unsealing a purported suicide note by Jeffrey Epstein left behind before his first attempt to kill himself that was found by a one-time cellmate. The note ending with, quote, "no fun, not worth it." Meanwhile, today, Commerce Secretary Howard Lutnick finished his closed-door testimony to the House Oversight Committee, answering questions about his relationship with Epstein, his former neighbor. Democrats on the committee slamming Lutnick, saying that his assertions that he cut contact with Epstein in 2005 turned out to be false. Ro Khanna of California.
14: If you saw the exchanges that my colleagues had with him, you would see he made a farce of the English language.
11: Lutnick later admitted that he visited Epstein's private island with his family back in 2012. And media mogul and cable TV pioneer and CNN founder Ted Turner died today at 87. 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
15: Here's the official forecast for tonight. Showers and thunderstorms likely with a low of 57. Cloudy early tomorrow, then gradually becoming mostly sunny with a high of 72. Partly cloudy tomorrow night, down to 48. Mostly sunny heading into Friday with a high of 75 degrees. Friday night, partly cloudy, 54. Saturday, the weekend starts with mostly sunny skies and a high of 80. Saturday night, a chance of showers and thunderstorms, are low 60. I'm Craig Allen on WGOW.
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0: Hello, America. 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Our number, 877-381-3811. 877-381-3811. Over at the City Journal, Chris Rufo, why did California award the alleged Hamas front care $40 million? Whoa. Rufo and Ryan Thorpe wrote, the Council on American-Islamic Relations presents itself as an innocuous Muslim civil rights group, a reputation it reinforces with litigation and claims of anti-Muslim bigotry. But the group finds itself under the increasing scrutiny for alleged connections to the Muslim Brotherhood and its offshoot Hamas. Now, your host, with all due humbleness, has been on this case with this care group for 24 years on radio and before that. Last November, Texas Governor Greg Abbott designated CARE a terrorist organization. The following month, Florida Governor Ron DeSantis followed suit, citing CARE as being listed as an unindicted co-conspirator in a major terrorism financing case that we've discussed at length. But as other states move to sideline CARE, California is embracing this alleged terror front. CARE California, the organization's largest statewide affiliate, is flush with, ready for this, taxpayer cash. In the last 5 years, the California Department of Social Services, CDSS, has rubber-stamped at least $41 million in funding to this group. The vast majority of the money, it turns out, comes from the federal government. These federal dollars are flowing into CARE California's coffers, even after it was the target of a recent Department of Justice investigation. I have a question, a simple question. I think most of us are wondering, why aren't we shutting this group down and deporting its executives and other officials? Why aren't we doing that? We know it's a front group for terrorism. Now, I know it's an appendage to the Democrat Party, but I don't much give a damn. It needs to be dealt with. Now, the City Journal report, based on a trove of documents provided to us by the Intelligent Advocacy Network, IAN, a California-based nonprofit, reveals good reason for the Department of Justice to be digging into CARE California. It also raises serious questions about why Gavin Newsom's government is funding a chapter of an organization with alleged terrorist ties. This guy Newsom, man, I'll tell you what. I'll tell you what a disaster. CARE was founded in 1994 with the ostensible aim of advancing Muslim American civil rights. The organization claims that it's not and never has been an agent or affiliate of any militant group, but the historical record offers justification to question that characterization. Yeah, that's BS. CARE's co-founders, Omar Ahmad and Nihad Awad, that's right, Nihad Awad, were leading members of the U.S. Muslim Brotherhood's Palestine Committee. The committee effectively became the U.S.-based Hamas infrastructure, according to a George Washington University Program on Extremism report. In an October 1993 meeting that we've talked about, planned by the Palestine Committee, secretly monitored by the FBI, participants discussed how to support Hamas's efforts, as well as how to help derail the Oslo Accords. A year later, CARE was born, with Ahmad and Awad assuming leading roles. For 11 years, Ahmad served as CARE's national chairman. Awad remains CARE's national executive director. We have played clips of him to you, my beloved audience, on what a lousy skunk this jerk is. Some of this information came to light during the 2007 Holy Land Foundation trial, which saw five of the sham charity's leaders convicted for collectively funneling more than $12 million to Hamas, right here in our own country. The investigation uncovered a network of Hamas-linked organizations. While CARE was not prosecuted, the court found, quote, ample evidence to establish, unquote, it was associated with the Palestinian terror group, Hamas. An FBI agent reportedly testified at trial that CARE was a, quote, front group for Hamas. Now, Laura Burns served as an FBI special agent for more than 20 years. She was the lead investigator in the Holy Land Foundation case. She currently serves as the head of terrorism research at George Washington University's program on extremism. Mm-hmm. Quote, you can't look at what CARE is doing today in isolation, Burns said. The government established the fact during the trial that a conspiracy existed among these organizations, including CARE, to support Hamas, that acts were taken in furtherance of that conspiracy. CARE's role was to operate an entity out of Washington, D.C., that would serve to defend the interests of the rest of the network against scrutiny from the media, against scrutiny from law enforcement. In my opinion, she said, the executive director, Nihad Awad, and other components of CARE that were a part of this original infrastructure are still operating CARE in furtherance of an agenda to support Hamas. That is a fact. That is a fact. And yet this CARE organization works with the Democrat Party, works with it in states, in cities, and at the national level. CARE California leaders have also effectively endorsed Hamas's perspective on the Middle East. On October 7, 2023, the day of Hamas's terror attack on Israel, Zahra Bilou, you heard me, Zahra Bilou, executive director of CARE's San Francisco office, You see all the money they have? It's enormous. Gee, I wonder where that comes from. Following the killing, excuse me. Make sure I have it at the right place here. Yes, CARES San Francisco office posted to social media, quote, "We are witnessing decolonization." Notice how they talk like Marxists. Notice how the Marxists talk like Islamists. On July 31, 2024, the killing of Hamas leader Ismail Yabba Dabba, Bilu again took to social media where she declared him a martyr. On November 12, 2023, Hassam Yabba Dabba, the CEO of CARE California, linked Israel to Nazi Germany and said, given the Jewish state's occupation of Palestine, that Israel should be attacked, quote unquote. Sounds like Tucker Carlson and Megyn Kelly, doesn't it? One would think that CARE's ties to an Islamist terror group would make government agencies pause before providing it with public funds. But under Governor Gavin Newsom, California's state government has seemingly never met a marginalized group it didn't want to shower with other people's money, your tax money. CARE California is rolling in tax dollars. Yours! Both in California and outside California. Federal funds. In 2022, it was awarded, or CARE was awarded $7.2 million in federal funds via state program to provide immigrant-related legal assistance. For its part, CARE California pledged to serve approximately 1,800 people through September 2024, and earlier this year, claimed to have fulfilled that promise, quote, across various subgrantees, unquote. According to IAN, that's the investigative group, a public records request submitted to the CDSS did not confirm how many legal cases have been handled as a part of that grant. In its most recent annual report, CARE California said it

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1: Ahraman, ever hear of that? Also known as the Blind Sheik, to deliver a lecture during which he reportedly dismissed nonviolent interpretations of jihad. A year later, Rahman was charged with seditious conspiracy for his connection to the attack. Remember that attack? I wonder what Hassan Pucker has to say about that. Probably celebrated that too. In 2024, CARE California subgranted $117,000 to California relief chapters in the Islamic Circle of North America. The ICNA was originally established as a U.S. affiliate of Jamaat el-Islami movement, whose founder's ideology influenced the Egyptian Muslim Brotherhood. Remember, the Muslim Brotherhood is the mothership. In addition, in 2000, a former president of the group penned an article that seemingly endorsed the establishment of an Islamic caliphate in the United States. This is what's desired, you see. This is what's being pushed. CARE California has claimed, however, implausibly, that it has no control over the selection of its subgrantees. Now, that has to be BS. In January 26, the director of CARE California, Hussam Ayulush, wrote to a congressional subcommittee claiming his organization had no input or role in determining the subgrantees. Really? I noticed they only went to these kinds of groups, Mr. Producer. Any of the money go to Christian groups or Jewish groups? Instead, he suggests that the CDSS has selected them. That is the California organization. While CDSS told the investigative group that it reviews and authorizes all subgrantees, the department did not release records showing it approved or authorized CARE California subgrants. Additionally, Yabba Dabba's signature appears on the subgrant contracts, which, according to the investigative organization, suggests that CARE California exercised significant discretion over millions in federal dollars that were spent. Ayulush personally signed every one of these Afghan Legal Services Project grants as executive director of CARE LA. A spokesman for the Network Contagion Research Institute told the New York Post, and I've used that group before, they're fantastic. An entity contractually charged with administering funds and subgranting services necessarily plays a role in identifying subgrantees and their performance under the grant. And this goes on. I've read a big chunk of it to you because I think it's important. I think it's important, both in L.A. and California, both in New York and New York City that was hit on 9/11 and hit before 9/11, that the enemy is here. The enemy is being funded by you and me, the American taxpayer. The enemy has a home in the Democrat Party with the groups like CARE. The enemy has voice with Mamdani, with Barack Obama, with the woke Reich, neo-fascists. It's a huge, huge problem, and I am not going to be silent about it. We'll be right back.
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4: When it comes to the myriad reasons people don't get enough exercise, psychologist Diana Hill has heard them all. She's the author of a new book with a great title, I Know I Should Exercise, But. On a recent episode of my podcast, Chasing Life, Hill told me the number one reason people don't exercise is because they don't feel like they have enough time. She told us that she encourages people she works with to shift from an either-or mindset to a both-and mindset. Hill herself uses time at her son's baseball game to walk around the field cheering him on instead of sitting on the sidelines. She also recommends setting up your space at home, at work, in the car to facilitate movement. So every night before I go to bed, I lay out my workout clothes next to my bathroom sink, so they are waiting there for me as a good reminder. I'm Dr. Sanjay Gupta, helping you live a better life.
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5: Welcome back, America. We're with my friend Alan Dershowitz, who has left the Democrat Party. He's moved to the Republican Party, and he wants to defeat the Democrat Party because it's not what it used to be. Alan, how are you, my friend?
9: I'm doing great. I'm in a fighting mood. I want the Republicans to retain control of the House and the Senate and then get the presidency, because I do not want Senators Warren and Senator Murphy and AOC to be in control of committees that influence the policy of the United States. These are anti-American, anti-Semitic, anti-Israel, bad for the country, bad for America, bad for peace.
5: They're even anti-Christian at this point, too, with the things that they say and the people that they embrace, the candidates that they support, don't you think?
9: Yeah, I think today, if you're anti-Jewish, you're anti-Christian. The Judeo-Christian tradition is socially by evangelical Christians, by the Catholic Church. Good people today are supporting Jews and Israel. Look, supporting Jews and supporting Israel is the great human rights, civil liberties, and civil rights cause of our day. I grew up defending black rights, gay rights, environmental rights. They're all important, but nothing today should have a higher priority than defending the rights of Jews and their state against the double standard and discrimination. It is the civil rights issue of this century.
5: Well, Megyn Kelly and Piers Morgan accuse me of spreading anti-Semitism because I defend my faith, I defend my heritage. Have you ever heard anything so disgusting in your life?
9: I've heard that before. You know, I've heard that before, that if you stand up for Jewish rights, you're encouraging anti-Semitism. It's total nonsense.
5: Let me ask you this. You said today Bernie Sanders is the greatest anti-Semite that's around these days, and I agree with you. Explain what you mean by that.
9: Anything that Jews do, anything that Israel does, anything the Jewish state does is opposed by Sanders. We have to remember that several thousand Jews in 1932 voted for Adolf Hitler. They formed two political parties. They said, look, Hitler will be good for the economy. Hitler will restore Germany. And we are Germans first and Jews second. So we're supporting Adolf Hitler. You know what happened to every one of them? They all ended up in Auschwitz. And Bernie Sanders uses the fact that, you know, he's Jewish on his parents' side. He's not really Jewish. He's Jewish on his parents' side from Brooklyn. I mean, the hypocrisy. This is a guy who grew up in Brooklyn, a few blocks away from me, my age, about the same age. Grew up in Brooklyn. He said, I want to solve the racial problem of the world. So he moves out of Brooklyn and goes to Vermont where there are no African Americans. And that's where he's going to solve the racial problem. What a hypocrite.
5: I mean, he embraced the Soviet Union at the height of the Cold War. He embraced Castro. He embraced all these Marxists and fascists and all the rest of them and so forth. And he has a big say in the Democrat Party these days, doesn't he?
9: Oh, he's the face of the new Democratic Party. He is the face. He said that. He said, look, I got all these Democrats to vote against Israel. Only a couple of them voted for Israel, and they probably did it just out of tactical reasons. You know, when you get people like Adam Schiff voting against Israel, you know that the Democrats have abandoned Israel, abandoned Jews, and moved toward the extremism of the hard, hard left. You know that.
5: And, of course, they're abandoning America doing that at the same time. We'll explore this a little further with our friend Alan Dershowitz. We'll be right back.
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5: Alan Dershowitz, what do you make of the fact that Obama literally praised Mondami today, and then he talks about, well, aren't we all for fairness and equality and so forth and so on? We're not talking about fairness and equality, are we?
9: No, we're talking about bigotry and bias and the double standard. The one thing I want to say to you, though, in the clearest terms, don't let anybody ever scare you away from the strong statements you make on the ground that you're encouraging anti-Semitism. That is the biggest canard, the biggest lie. They say it to me. They say it to everybody. They've said it throughout history. If you speak up as a Jew, you're going to encourage anti-Semitism. If that's what it takes to tell the truth, that's what we ought to do. In my book, Chutzpah, written now, it's 36 years ago.
5: Wow.
9: I predicted this, and I started out by saying, Jews need more chutzpah, and you are Mr. Chutzpah. You are the guy who tells the truth, speaks directly, and don't let anybody, well, nobody will ever intimidate you, but don't let anybody ever persuade you that you are somehow contributing to what they're doing. They're the ones who are encouraging anti-Semitism, not you. You're the one who's battling it and fighting it, and they're... job is to try to keep you quiet, and our job, the two of us together, is to speak up and speak the truth to power, no matter what the cost is. And I paid a very heavy cost. You know, I'm banned from the Temple Emanuel in New York. I'm banned from the 92nd Street Y. I'm basically banned from Harvard Law School, where I taught for 50 years. I was the most popular professor at Harvard Law School. Today, I can't get invited to give a lecture there if I'm going to be talking about Israel or Jews or anything else.
5: Mm-hmm. By the way, when they pull that stuff, I get angrier. That's just the way I am. Probably you're the same way.
9: Of course. Me.
5: So your whole life has been turned upside down. Your whole social life, a lot of your friendships, your associations, and so forth. You ever think you'd see a day like this?
9: No, I never thought that. I thought that there'd be a turn against Israel, a turn against Jews, but I never thought that people who I've known for so many years, look, My wife was invited to join a social club in New York, and when they found out who she was married to, they banned her from that. I mean, what we're seeing is Germany 1932, not 1936. I'm talking about 1932, when the universities started to apply a double standard. And remember, too, who were the biggest supporters of Nazi Germany and Hitler? Who were the biggest supporters? Students. Who were the biggest supporters of Stalin? Students. Who were the biggest supporters of Castro? Students. Who were the biggest supporters of Pol Pot? Students. So it's not surprising that this extremism on the left starts with students.
5: Mm-hmm. I see this getting worse before it gets better. What do you think?
9: I think it's getting worse. I hope it gets better. I'm not even sure it's getting better. Because remember, if you want to predict how a country will look in 20 years, you look at its universities. That's where our leaders are coming from. I remember Obama when he was a student. I remember the various senators and congressmen. I remember Liz Warren. I remember Adam Schiff. Thank God I also remember Ted Cruz. And he's been fantastic. He was one of my best students ever at Harvard Law School. So, you know, Harvard is not all bad. It's only mostly bad, but it's mostly bad.
5: And what if the Democrats take the House and the Senate? What if they take the presidency in 2028? We're going to have a hell of a problem, aren't we?
9: We are, and that's why we have to stop them. Look, I think the Republicans have some very good candidates. Marco Rubio did a great job yesterday in explaining everything. He's brilliant. He's a man who I think Democrats could easily vote for. But I think it's likely that the Democrats will take the House. That's happened traditionally. I remember having dinner with Bill and Hillary Clinton right before the 94 election in Martha's Vineyard. That was still when Democrats were talking to me. By the way, Bill and Hillary Clinton still do. But they're unusual because they're more, they represent more the center of the party, the Ted Kennedy wing. But that wing is dead, as Ronald Reagan said. He didn't leave the Democratic Party. They left him. And the same thing is true with me. I was a reluctant leaver of the Democratic Party. I've been there. I was campaigning for Democrats since I was 14 years old on the streets of Borough Park in Brooklyn. And now after 70 years, I've left that party because I can't bear being on the same side as the Elizabeth Warrens and even as the Adam Schiffs. I would have expected more from him, but, you know, he's gone with the crowd.
5: And Slotnick, I think her name is Slotkin of Michigan. What a fraud she turned out to be.
9: They're just one fraud after the other. They put their fingers up to the wind. They say to themselves, look, if we support Israel, we'll be primaried and we'll be defeated. So now people who had traditionally taken money from AIPAC, been supportive, gone to Israel, now no more. My favorite cartoon, though, is there was a cartoon of Mayor Mondami on a poster that said Realtor of the Year, sponsored by the Florida Real Estate Corporation, because people from New York are moving to Florida as a result of Mondami. And by the way, not only Jews, people of every background are saying, we don't want a socialist leading this city, which is the center of the free market economy. That's what's happening
5: God,
9: in Seattle. Yeah.
5: I think Mondami is intentionally making New York City almost uninhabitable for Jews. That he wants to force Jews out. I really believe that. By the decisions he's made, he can make these statements now and then and so forth. But they're not serious.
9: He's going to force out some Jews. Look what's happening now on the West Side. I live in my district in New York. I'm a Florida resident, but I spend several months a year in New York. And I live in the district that now has, I think, five Jews running to replace Jerry Nadler, five Jewish Democrats. And they're each arguing that they're more anti-Israel than the other. Here you have a handful of Jews running for a congressional seat, Democrats, all trying to prove that they're even more anti-Israel than the other. And the leader is Jack Schlossberg, the grandson of President Kennedy. President Kennedy was very pro-Israel. Bobby Kennedy was killed because he was pro-Israel.
5: Yeah,
9: and now you have this Kennedy kid. Yeah, this Kennedy kid now running against Israel. And by the way, he's probably the most pro-Israel of all the candidates. Other candidates are saying we shouldn't recognize Israel. We should have nothing to do with them. We should restart our relationship. No aid, nothing at all. They don't realize that Israel is America's strongest ally in the Middle East. It supplies America with intelligence, with weapon know-how. You know, this war that President Trump has conducted, which is going to go down in history as one of the best and most important wars ever conducted by the United States, because it may prevent millions of deaths if Iran is stripped of its nuclear arsenal, its potential to having a nuclear arsenal. But, you know, you watch CNN and you see people are rooting for the Iranians. Well, you read Tom Friedman. Tom Friedman, can you believe this? Sick. The New York Times says he's torn between whether Iran should win or the United States should win. I mean, that's intellectual treason, moral treason. It's not legal treason, but it's treason in every moral sense of that term, Tom Friedman.
5: And Blinken, he's at it again. Blinken's out there talking about what a disaster this is. And how is this a disaster on any level? Seriously, a lot of it depends how it ends. But certainly up to now, it's been a complete success, up to now anyway.
9: Complete success. You know, I was one of the people who proposed that we ourselves shut down the Straits of Hormuz. I wrote an article about a week before the president did it, saying Iran shouldn't have the right to say some ships go through. Either all ships go through or no ships go through. Mm-hmm. And they adopted that policy. I'm very proud of it. I don't know whether I had any role in that, but I did write an op-ed, which was sent to the president. And I know the president read it, and the Secretary of Treasury read it, and some other people read it. So, look, I think this has been a great war, and with very few casualties. And the only disaster would be if we agree to a deal that's like the deal that Obama agreed
5: exactly.
9: to. I'm hoping that won't happen, that at least we'll make them get all of the uranium out of the country and shipped to the United States, and then there'll be real inspections. I don't like the limit. I would like a 20-year limit, as the president proposed, but let's see what happens. Right now, we're much better off than we were before this war. Even somebody today on CNN, who is a former inspector, atomic inspector, said that before the war, it was only a matter of weeks before Iran was able to develop a bomb. Now it's probably a matter of years. So that's been a great
5: success. Why can't people get that through their damn heads? What's
9: so
5: complicated?
9: It's complicated because we never can. The history is blind to the future. If Winston Churchill had been the Prime Minister of England in 1935 and he had attacked Germany and destroyed Germany and killed 5,000 people, they would have regarded him as a butcher because they wouldn't know that he had saved 50 million lives by preventing World War II. The same thing is true. I think Trump and Netanyahu will go down in history as the Churchills of our time, seeking to prevent Iran from obtaining a nuclear arsenal, which could have killed as many people as the Second World War, because Trump is right. If they have it, they'll use it.
5: The only other thing as a footnote to what you said is, today we know what happened. We know what happened in 1935. In 1935, they obviously didn't know what was going to happen in 1935. Today we have history, and we still have ignoramuses that won't acknowledge history. Any final thoughts, Alan?
9: Yeah, well, they're not only ignoramuses. A lot of them just hate Jews, hate the Jewish state. That's been part of reality for the last 2,000 years. I had thought maybe after the Holocaust it was over. There was only a moratorium of 50 years after the Holocaust, from 1945 to 1995. We're now back to 1932, and we have to do something to stop it. We have to make sure that what happened back then doesn't repeat itself in different guise. And as long as Iran retains its current leadership of the mullahs, there will never be peace. The only ultimate answer is regime change.
5: Amen.
9: That has to happen. And I hope it does happen. If not this year, next year. And I think we're laying the foundation for possible regime change. That would be the best thing in the world for peace and for tranquility in the Middle East. And by the way, every country in the Middle East wants regime change. The Saudis want it. The Emirates want it. Even Qatar wants it. They won't say it. But the only people that don't want it are the Democrats and in the United States. And they are simply a barrier to world peace at this point.
5: All right, Alan. Thank you, my friend. I appreciate it. and welcome to the Republican Party.
9: Well, thanks for welcoming me. I appreciate it.
5: God bless you. Take care of yourself. All right. Summertime expenses. 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
8: A better life with Dr. Sanjay Gupta.
10: We are finally starting to learn more things we can do to keep our brains sharp as we age. A lot of people think crossword puzzles or Sudoku might do the trick, but the science doesn't really bear that out. What one recent study found, though, was that a certain type of brain training seems to have a significant impact on cognition as we get older. It wasn't memory or even problem-solving tasks that moved the needle. It was an interactive computerized game that tested the ability to recognize two separate images in faster and faster sequences. It's what we call a task of divided attention, in which you don't have a conscious strategy on how to improve. That's according to the study's lead author. You're just trying to do the best you can to figure out how to divide your attention. Now, the game in this study was called Double Decision, if you want to find it and try it out yourself. I'm Dr. Sanjay Gupta, helping you live a better life.
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0: our goal is solely to make sure they don't have nuclear weapons and enriched uranium. Their goal is solely what, Mr. Producer? Survival. It's important to look at it from their perspective to understand what we do not want and do not want to do. If that regime survives, they believe that's a major victory, and all of our enemies will believe that too. Unfortunately, that's just the way it is. That's just the way it is. And the only way to ensure that they will not pursue nukes in 10 years, 20 years, or 30 years is to eliminate the regime that has been pursuing nukes for half a century. I don't mean to be the bearer of bad news, but that's it. That's it. Their brains work from a different ideological perspective. Their objectives are wholly different. In fact, for us, they are deadly. I would hate to see a situation, I really would, and at the end of 3 years, Hamas survives, Hezbollah survives, and the Iranian regime survives, and the Netanyahu government is defeated. What would you think of that, Mr. Producer? And yet that potential is on the horizon. That potential is on the horizon. It's exactly what the Islamists want. It's the Marxists want it. The woke Reich, neo-fascists. That's what they want. That's not what we want. Not what we want. In a world drowning in compromise and confusion, one ministry is still preaching the uncompromised word of God without apology. Hagee Ministries. Hagee Ministries, the great John Hagee, a dear friend of mine and my family, as is his family. I call him my pastor. Every day they blast the full gospel across the planet. 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But none of it happens by accident. It takes resources. It takes you. 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Let's make sure they can keep doing it. That's right. Jew and Christian standing shoulder to shoulder. I believe in it strongly. And Hagee is the best of the best. I'll be right back.
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9: From ABC News, I'm Dave Packer. President Trump says Iran is ready for an agreement to end the war.
10: They want to make a deal. We've had very good talks over the last 24 hours. And it's very possible that we'll make a deal.
9: ABC Stephen Portnoy.
11: We're told there have been multiple drafts of this passed back and forth in recent days, and that the U.S. currently sees the ball in Iran's court with a response from Tehran due back to the American side on some of the outstanding points.
9: President Trump suspended the U.S. operation to escort ships through the Strait of Hormuz to allow for more peace talks. A suicide note purportedly left behind in a cell by Jeffrey Epstein before his first attempt to kill himself said, quote, "It's a treat to be able to choose one's time to say goodbye." It was unsealed today. Epstein's former cellmate claimed that he found the note tucked in a book in the days after Epstein's first suicide attempt in July 2019.
12: If this note is real, it's not clear why it languished in a court file for years and was never turned over to investigators. But authorities said they had not seen it. If it can be authenticated, it does provide a window into Epstein's mindset in his final weeks.
9: ABC's Aaron Katursky. A U.S. district judge ruling today that the federal government can keep the 2020 election ballots from Georgia's Fulton County that were seized by the FBI from a warehouse near Atlanta. The county argued the seizure was unconstitutional. There are now 5 suspected hantavirus cases on board a cruise ship in the Atlanta. 3 people have died. But Dr. Ann Lindstrom with the World Health Organization says
13: the transmission rate here is very low. This is not COVID-19. This is, you have to have a very close personal contact.
9: The MV Verde now en route to the Canary Islands. Media mogul and CNN founder Ted Turner has died.